0: about the possibility of parole for his murder. Corey Richin was convicted in March of aggravated murder for putting fentanyl, her husband's drink, in their home near Park City in 2022. A Las Vegas woman convicted of killing her kids is sentenced.
1: It'll be life in prison for 38-year-old Jovan Trevino, who in court apologized for drowning her 4-year-old son and 1-year-old daughter in a bathtub. The children's father testified in court before the sentencing and said he had to come home from work to find the children floating dead. District Judge Carly Kearney telling the defendant she would remember her case forever. And Clark County Chief Deputy District Attorney John Giordani said this was one of the most extreme cases of matricide he'd ever seen in 15 years on the job. Police said Trevino told officers she drugged herself with sleeping aids and alcohol before carrying out the murders.
0: Fox's John Saucier. A man has pled guilty to repeatedly ramming his car into an Orthodox Jewish headquarters in Brooklyn. Authorities say Dan Sohail hit the synagogue 5 times in January after clearing away blockades and urging people to get out of the way. 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
2: Minnesota News Network, I'm Sean Maloney. Once again, the Minnesota House floor session started with Democrats demanding action on the gun violence prevention package passed by the Senate. It includes a ban on assault weapons. DFL floor leader Jamie Long questioned Republican House Speaker Lisa Damith.
3: Madam Speaker, it has been 9 days since the Senate sent over Senate File 4067, which is the comprehensive gun violence prevention package. I've asked a few times to try to determine the location of the bill, and I'm wondering if you could tell me where the bill is located.
4: Representative Long, there are a number of bills that the Senate sent over that are omnibus bills. It is with those others being reviewed.
2: Representative Long responded.
3: Madam Speaker, we do not have very many days left. It has been 9 days since the bill has been sent to us, and we have heard cries and pleas from Annunciation families and others that the bill be allowed to advance to the floor for a vote. It is in your control right now whether that happens, and I ask that you move that forward.
2: The session ends on Monday. Inflation continues to put pressure on Minnesota families. MNN's Tasha Radel has more.
5: New federal data released this week shows U.S. inflation climbed to 3.8% in April, the highest level in nearly 3 years, driven largely by rising energy prices. Statewide, consumer prices were up 2.8% over the past year as of March, with gasoline prices jumping more than 11% locally. Grocery prices, rent, restaurant meals, and recreation costs also increased. Economists say Minnesotans are feeling the impact most at the gas pump and grocery store.
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1: Great radio stations everywhere, along with Sam and Polo. It is the Joe Pags Show. Glad to have you along for the ride. I will tell you how Zoran Mamdani says he balanced the budget in New York this hour, and then we'll tell you exactly how he did. I'm going to play that. I guess the guy is the social media mayor. So I'll play this video for you coming up. He's the social media mayor who constantly, I think, thinks his job is to go out and make videos. Remember, he got himself in trouble because he went and did a video where he was actually calling out a billionaire who lives in New York and who actually employs a lot of people. He called that guy out by name in front of his penthouse home. And he said, we're going to go and get him. Then he knocked on the window like this was a good thing. We're going to go and get him. He's going to pay his fair share. Now, here's a guy that employs a bunch of New Yorkers, might be employing millions or thousands of more New Yorkers soon. And the idiot mayor of the city is literally calling him out on video in a social media post. There is a move. Now, Sam, do me a favor and check Dad's math. There's a move in New York right now, and I think they've got 700,000 signatures to recall this idiot. I'm pretty sure that that's going on. Now, remember, he said it's going to be free busing, going to be very inexpensive grocery stores owned by the actual government of the city. Turns out they're going to be $30 million. Busing is not free. Nobody's talking about getting rid of busing. And in fact, he floated the idea of raising property taxes and raising other taxes on New Yorkers, all New Yorkers, not just the top tier. Tim, you find anything on that?
2: I'm trying to find a verified source. Hang on.
1: Okay, yeah, do me a favor, because this is floating around over on the social media. If it's not verified, we will tell you that. But I'm pretty sure that somebody's collecting signatures to get rid of Mamdani, and he's only been in office for a short amount of time. But this is a guy who thinks doing social media is the right way to go. Now, he complained and he whined and he's going to have to raise taxes on everybody. And he literally said we had a budget shortfall that was handed to us. We're not going to be able to make the ends meet unless we do all these very, very hard things. And then immediately employers, billionaires, big money people said, well, we're out of here. Have a nice day. And even his own city council, after he went after this one billionaire, said, no, we want to work with him because he's going to bring jobs in. Well, Mamdani is announcing that he somehow fixed. Sam, anything on that? Or is it just a rumor?
2: It might just be a rumor because the only source that I'm seeing is social media.
1: Yeah. Okay. Let me know. Again, it's not verified that it's not verified. We will follow up on that if we can get it verified. But Mamdani, just a couple of weeks ago, they have to raise property tax on everybody. Now he's bragging like he fixed it somehow. Now, when you do a video like this, I would expect that you would tell me what you did to fix it.
3: New York, it's executive budget season. I am proud to announce that our city's budget is fully balanced.
1: Okay, it's fully balanced all of a sudden. Slick editing, he's all over different parts of this building. He's got some snappy music in the background. I mean, I'm guessing the taxpayers in New York are paying for this. I'm guessing. Who knows? Maybe his mom is.
3: This budget isn't just about numbers on a page. It determines if our libraries get funded, if a street is safe to cross, if snow is actually shoveled after a storm. And you deserve to know exactly how we got here. We inherited a $12 billion budget deficit. We are speaking about a fiscal crisis at the scale greater than the Great Recession.
1: I don't want to get myself in trouble, but who does he remind you of at a national level who just got basically fired? Anybody? Because this video is all him. He's everywhere. He goes from him standing over here to him standing over there. And now he's showing a piece of video of him speaking about how the budget is. Who am I referring to?
2: Christy Noem.
1: That's pretty good. Just put it out there. I'm just saying.
3: It was the Great Recession. Great Recession. Many said
1: he puts in a bunch of edits of himself saying the Great Recession. Wouldn't it be more effective if you put other people in there who are actually economists talking about how it's the Great Recession?
3: The only way out of this was slashing services and passing an austerity budget. We rejected that. After months of painstaking work, that deficit is now zero. Our city is now on firm financial ground.
1: Months of painstaking work is what he did. Now, there's another shot of him with the skyline behind him, leaning against a rail, a railing, like he's some cool dude or something. I can't, New York, I can't believe you fell for it, man.
3: Achieve this in two major ways. Increasing revenue and support from Albany, and cutting waste and finding savings here in New York City.
1: Sam, I think we should do a video like this. We should probably make fun of this. Doing a video and do all these edits and all this snappy music and everything. Just make him out to be the fool that he is.
3: Thanks to Governor Hochul, State Senate Majority Leader Andrea Stewart-Cousins, Assembly Speaker Carl Hastie, and months of organizing from New Yorkers, we tax the rich. That tax alone will raise $500 million per year. And that's not all. Thanks to Governor Hochul.
1: He's like bragging that he taxed people in New York that are going to get up and leave. He's bragging about that.
3: And our partners in Albany, we finally got a better deal for New York City. We're getting billions more from the state to help tackle the gap. At the same time, we've been poring over the city budget to identify savings. We reduced unnecessary overtime and found smarter ways for government to deliver services.
1: So you're not going to have any cops doing any overtime. So good luck at night in New York.
3: This all added up to $1.77 billion in total savings.
1: I mean, he's grabbing money out of a drawer. He's grabbing money out of a bag. He's just like, he's finding money everywhere. It's crazy.
3: Our budget isn't just about closing deficits. It's about building a city New Yorkers can actually afford. On day 8 of our administration, we announced a historic partnership with Governor Hochul to finally deliver.
1: What is the story of this freaking music? Is it me? Am I just getting old? Is that not annoying? Just say what you want to say.
2: He's trying so hard.
3: Universal child care. That's $1.2 billion in new funding from Albany. And this was just the beginning. Investments in citywide trash containerization, cheaper groceries.
1: Trash containerization is how he saved the money. Sam, what is trash containerization?
2: I have no idea.
1: Look it up.
2: Oh, go to Webster's. Because there's so much trash on the street of New York?
1: Go to Webster's online, and I want to know if containerization is a word.
3: Is safer streets, relief for taxi drivers are all on the way. And we're increasing funding.
1: And his hair is a little bit different every shot.
3: For libraries, parks, and cultural institutions. I promise to make sure you were part of this budget process every step of the way. This is your city. These are your tax dollars. And this budget should reflect your priorities. We're proud to put forward a budget for the working people of this city. And we're going to do it again next year. And next year. And next year. And next year.
1: I don't think there was a part of that video that did not feature him. I don't think there was any, I mean, even with Hochul, I think he was standing near her. Sam, is containerization a word?
2: Apparently it is.
1: Wow.
2: So, you know.
1: Wow.
2: Yeah. He got one on us.
1: I guess if you grow up in Uganda, you learn the big words in English. I don't know. I mean, that's crazy. So, how did he do it? He said he worked. He did the work. He did the work.
4: He must have had the toolbox.
1: He did the work with the toolbox. It's absolutely right. I think that Biden probably left the toolbox and this guy picked it up. Did the work. And again, I don't think there was a second of that video that didn't feature him. And I guess that would be okay. But why not show me the proof of the work that you put in? That was a minute 57 long. And I don't think that he said anything other than we got a better deal and I taxed the rich. Well, here's the story from the centersquare.com. Hochul pledges another $4 billion for New York City bailout. Okay, so he's bragging on the hard work he did when he's getting a bailout from the governor. And those of you who live in other parts of New York, you're now bailing out New York City to the tune of $4 billion. Does that mean lower taxes for you or higher? Does that mean lower regulation for you or more? Does that mean more freedom for you or less? You tell me. This is written by Chris Wade. Only one writer on this story. Must be a good outlet. Let's see. New York City Governor or New York Governor Kathy Hochul announced yesterday, that the state will be pumping another $4 billion into New York City to help plug budget gaps, bringing the pledges of state aid to $8 billion over 2 years. New Yorkers, other than New York City, you're sending $8 billion over the next 2 years to New York City. You're sending $8 billion to a guy that has no business being the mayor. Quote, from day one, I've been committed to ensuring New York City succeeds because a strong and stable city means an even stronger New York State, Hochul said in a statement. Today, we're fulfilling the promise to make free universal child care a reality. Not free when you're sifting $8 billion from New Yorkers, Kathy, I added. Making significant investments in education. You're not investing your money. You're investing money that you're going to be taxing people higher. Public safety and infrastructure while providing the city with the resources they need to continue to fund critical services for New Yorkers. Do you notice that people like Hochul and Mamdani always say services? They don't say what that is. Just critical services. We're going to have the critical services. The critical services are critical, and they are serving the services of the people because it's critical. Quote, this is what results driven.

0: and deep commitment to securing a future for our city that working people can afford. Well, who the hell are the working people? Sam, by definition, if you're a millionaire or a billionaire and you have a job, are you working or not? I can't tell.
1: Yes.
0: You're saying those people also work?
1: Yeah, they do.
0: Was there anything that suggested to you that there's an actual move to get rid of this guy or not? Is that just a rumor?
1: I think it's just a rumor, but there are a lot of people who are like billionaires and millionaires in New York City who are trying to, you know, restrict his power, but it's not a petition to remove him.
0: Okay. Damn it, I fell for the okey-doke. And this is why we verify everything. I'm certainly hopeful. So what should happen with New York? I mean, I think that you should not have elected this idiot. I think you're saying affordability while you're taxing people to the tune of $4 billion a year just from the state to hold the city up that's been run horribly, going to be run even worse under this idiot. And then you call people working people, but you really mean anybody who you can control more. Because, see, the problem that government has, progressive government, Marxist government has with those who have wealth and money isn't that they have wealth and money. Hear me clearly. Mondani is a rich guy. Hochul, I'm sure, has a net worth that's too high for her because she doesn't have any talent. All that said, their problem is they can't control the people who have millions or billions. It's not the fact that they have the money. It's the fact that they can't control them. And that's why they add more regulation, higher taxation, less freedom. They hope to control them. Little do they realize there's a border to the state of New York and you can leave it. And if you really want to tax them through the nose like that to force them to leave it, I'm here for it. Remember, AOC not long ago turned away 25,000 high-paying jobs, many of them six-figure jobs, because she didn't want Amazon to get a tax abatement. What does that mean? That for a certain amount of time, you tax the corporation less and you're incentivizing them bringing the jobs in. 25,000 people who live in New York could have been making a lot of money, but instead she pushed them away, losing that tax base, losing that money that was going to go to the people of New York, losing their ability to spend that money in New York, you dummy. Mamdani is no different. He's just a little bit smoother than she is because he's not very smart either, but she's so dumb, makes him look smart. Fair, Sam? What do you think? Is that fair? That's fair.
1: That is fair. Yeah.
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13: Mayorkas suddenly has regrets. They should have done something sooner about the border, even though he lied about it being secured. I do ask her about the Dignity Act that she is in favor of. Is that offering amnesty? I ask her about that and an awful lot more. Make sure you stick around for that. I do want to give you some of this whistleblower from today's testimony, because the whistleblower is saying Dr. Fauci not only knew that it wasn't a natural thing, a natural occurrence, the COVID thing, but he directed the narrative about it. And this guy is blowing the whistle, and he says his agency is not happy that he's doing it.
14: Intelligence community leaders and senior analysts downplayed the possibility that the COVID pandemic originated as a result of a lab incident. Motives are difficult to define given the scope of the Diggs review. Intentional or not, the IC's actions resulted in a cover-up, wasted resources, and a failure to properly inform policymakers. Public health policy would have been very different had the American public been made aware that a virus from a lab in China was going to serve as the foundation for an emergency use authorization mRNA products being mandated by the former administration. Dr. Fauci's role in the cover-up was intentional. Dr. Fauci influenced the analytical process and findings by leveraging his position to ensure the IC consulted with a conflicted list of curated subject matter experts, public health officials, and scientists.
13: Again, IC is the intelligence community.
14: This included some of the authors of the paper, The Proximal Origin of SARS-CoV-2, and other public health experts who have been in his orbit for the last 20 plus years. Some of the scientists were part of the Biological Sciences Experts Group, or the BSEG, an office of Director National Intelligence Advisory Body, whose members often receive considerable funding from NIAID and public health agencies. BSEG scientists influenced national laboratory WMD research, policy decisions, finished analysis, and other intelligence matters, creating misaligned incentives and conflicts of interest, as well as counterintelligence issues. Since 2006, the BSEG consulted part-time on biodefense issues for the IC, while conducting government-funded research and holding academia positions, as well as maintaining roles in public health institutions and serving as members in the National Academy of Science. They received funding from NIAID and other agencies for vaccine research, USAID's PREDICT project, the Cooperative Threat Reduction Program, and even worked with Chinese scientists on coronavirus and other pathogen studies pursuing vaccines. There was no oversight monitoring how this web of relationships influenced research, policy, and public health in any holistic way for over 20 years. In fact, several of the BSEG scientists helped Dr. Fauci rewrite definitions of gain of function in 2015 to lift a funding pause on dangerous research.
13: Look at how deep all this is. Change the definition of, change the wording of. Change what gain of function means. Remember, Fauci sat there in front of the Senate committee in front of Rand Paul, and he said, we're not funding any gain of function. When, of course, he was through a third party. I'm glad this guy has the wherewithal. His name is Erdman. I'm glad he's got the wherewithal to sit there and take all the arrows he's going to get from the left to tell the truth to the American people. Keep it here. Monica Dela Cruz when we come back.
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16: Stop and go, 94 westbound, Highway 280 to 35W eastbound from Plymouth Avenue to Lowry Hill Tunnel. 394 eastbound to stopped Louisiana Avenue to 94. From 494 to downtown Minneapolis, 33.
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0: Well, my dad and I went in search of some magical minnows and found a zillion of them in the stream from our lookout rock. Then my sister and I escaped from an evil slug king and went back to my super twig fort for safety. Then we told stories till it got dark, and the Big Dipper led us all the way home. Wow.
1: Where were you, Jill?
0: We went to the forest. It's not that far away.
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31: Here's something pretty disturbing I discovered while researching this podcast. This is what it actually says on the Los Angeles Police Department website. The site states that the Adult Missing Persons Unit investigates 3,200 cases a month, and 70% of those missing people are found or returned voluntarily within 2 or 3 days. It goes on to explain, and I quote here, "Since being a missing person is not a crime, police are given a very limited role while conducting these types of investigations." At the bottom of the webpage, it gets more disturbing. There's a section titled, "What if they never returned?" And here's the official police advice. In such situations, you may want to enlist the services of a private investigator to assist in your search. If you can't afford a PI, the police elaborate, quote, "Another option would be to contact the Salvation Army, which has a missing persons locator program." There is not a single sentence on the LAPD website that would lead a loved one of a missing person to have any faith that the police would properly investigate it. What the LAPD is basically saying is, if someone you love goes missing, don't overreact. They'll probably turn up, unless they don't, in which case you should get someone besides the police to look into it. All this is my way of saying, if the police took missing persons cases as seriously as they do, say, bank robberies, I wouldn't have had to do this podcast in the first place and end up chasing a violent criminal halfway around the country. 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
32: Up to this summit, President Trump has put tremendous economic pressure on China. Now he believes that economic pressure is about to pay off.
33: Fox's Peter Ducey in Beijing. 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

0: telling this on my show yesterday. I found it to be laughable, almost like comic, that Alejandro Mayorkas sat down and admitted, or he regretted, that they took so long to do something about the border. This is the same guy that sat in front of people like Monica Dela Cruz, Texas 15 representative for the great state of Texas. She's with me now. Monica, how are you? Good to see you.
1: Great to see you, too.
0: So he sat in front of panels, in front of you, in front of everybody, and said, the border is secure. Now, we don't know if the number is 8 million. We don't know if the number is 20 million. We have no idea how many people came across the border illegally in the 4 years under Mayorkas at the DHS and under Joe Biden and his auto pen. But when you saw the comments yesterday from Alejandro Mayorkas, who was impeached, and the Senate decided just not to even take it up. I guess Schumer could just not take it up. I didn't know you can do that. But Mayorkas was an abject failure. When you heard him say there were regrets, they didn't do something sooner, what did you think?
1: Well, look, it's disgusting and offensive to the American people that when he had the opportunity to act, he failed. He failed in not only Americans, but people in South Texas, in my community, who were largely affected. And look, when I started, it was one of the efforts that I led, not only to impeach Mayorkas, but to hold him accountable. And now, finally, we have a president, President Trump, and Secretary Mullins that is stepping up to the plate. They have secured our border. So now Americans know what a secure border looks like. We are at historic lows for illegal crossings. And also, we have seen the slowdown of illicit drugs such as fentanyl.
0: Yeah.
1: Finally, we have a president that cares about Americans and American communities like ours in South Texas.
0: What blows me away is Mayorkas knew the border was open, lied about it not being open, lied about it being secure. We had the fight here in Texas where you and I both are. Well, actually, you're in Washington now, but I'm in Texas. This is where you're from. We had the fight about the Border Patrol actually removing the wire that was being put down by Greg Abbott and Dan Patrick and people like you and me wanted to stop people from coming across where they could drown in the Rio Grande. They weren't going to actual ports of entry. They were just coming across. There was that fight. It was us versus them. Shelby Park, I think, was another big fight where it was Greg Abbott and Monica Dela Cruz and Joe Pags versus Biden. It was all very strange. So for him to say anything, I don't know if he's getting paid, Monica, to go out and speak. I don't know who would pay him to speak. But for him to say anything, this stuff now, does it make you kind of want to bring them up on charges on something? I feel as though dereliction of duty isn't bad enough. It was almost traitorous how he lied to people like you and me and then just got off scot-free.
1: Well, you are exactly right. It is a traitor to the American people, to this great country. What we saw happen under Joe Biden was chaos at the border. Millions upon millions. And those are just the ones that we can track that crossed our border illegally. And we're seeing some of those repercussions. Now, President Trump and Secretary Mullins have been excellent in securing the border, making sure that communities like mine are safe.
0: Yeah.
1: But Mayorkas failed Americans. He failed under the Biden administration, and he is an embarrassment to the American society by now saying he could have and should have done something differently.
0: Well, that executive, no, I agree with you. It's Monica Dela Cruz. Make sure you go and follow her everywhere she is. She's a great U.S. representative, District 15, Republican, great state of Texas. What bothers me, and I think it bothers you, I hope it does, that the auto pen did this executive order in June of 24. That was clearly just to try to win an election, right? That wasn't really because they wanted to close the border, because if I recall, Joe Biden opened the border with all of his executive orders on day one.
1: You're exactly right. I think now we can see the stark difference between those that love America, which is President Trump, Secretary Mullins, myself, and you. We love America. We fight for a secure border, secure communities, versus Mayorkas and Joe Biden, where they let illegal immigrants, many of who had committed crime. We saw what happened with Lincoln Riley,
0: yeah,
1: Jocelyn, right here in the state of Texas. Horrific crimes that did not have to happen, but they happened because Mayorkas and Biden left the border wide open.
0: U.S. Representative Monica Dela Cruz, I appreciate the time and the access. Let's talk about what the cartels did when Biden left and Trump came in, because they had to change their entire operation. They couldn't just use Biden and that administration and Mayorkas sort of as compatriots. They were literally being aided by our federal government. Trump comes in, shuts the border down. The cartels don't want to not make their billions of dollars in human trafficking, sex trafficking, and drug trafficking. How have they retooled? How have they changed? And what are people like you in Congress doing to make sure we stop the cartels from flourishing like they did for those 4 years?
1: Well, Joe, just weeks ago, what we saw is the Justice Department bring action against these cartel members in Mexico who, yeah. I'm sorry, against corrupt Mexican officials who are working hand in hand with the cartel to not only bring over those illegal immigrants, but also bring in drugs that have affected hundreds of thousands of people, families who are now sitting around the kitchen table right now. I'm a mother of two children. I've got some, one of mine is graduating right now in May. Wow. Well, there are moms who had children die of fentanyl because of the cartel moving fentanyl across our border under the Biden administration. What we're finally seeing is justice. We're seeing corrupt Mexican government officials being held accountable along with cartels. Never before, but under Trump, we are seeing this. And I'll tell you what, this is a fight that I have made my mission, and that is to hold the Mexican government accountable, not only with this effort, but with the water that they owe us in the 1944 water treaty. Anytime I have a microphone, I'm going to talk about it because the Mexican government owes us water. So I'm going to continue to keep holding them accountable. The corruption in the Mexican government is real, and I'm glad we have a strong president to now stand up against it.
0: District 15 Republican, great state of Texas, Monica Dela Cruz. Go to delacruz.house.gov. So how high does it go? I know there was somebody who's a Mexican senator, Lily Tellez, the other day over on Fox and Friends, accused even Sheinbaum. Does it go as high as the president, do you think, the corruption?
1: Well, look, I put no stop signs in the Mexican government and the depth of the corruption that happens over there. Living on the border, we've seen it on the border. We know that there are cartels that work hand in hand with corrupt government officials. And that's why I'm glad that the Trump DOJ is taking action. This is what South Texans have wanted. They couldn't get this under the Biden administration, but they are getting justice under the Trump administration. And I think this is just the beginning. Again, the corruption is real, and we have a president who's unafraid.
0: It's Monica Dela Cruz running for re-election, as every 2 years a member of Congress has to do, or a member of the House has to do. Bobby Pulido is the guy taking you on. He's the guy that I knew from music. I guess he's now suddenly a candidate. But there are things coming out about this guy that are very troubling. And he's also accusing our Border Patrol, those who are keeping us all safe, a huge percentage of whom are Hispanic, by the way. He's accusing them of being white nationalists and things like that. Tell me about this guy who's taking you on right now, because you've called him actually a pretty disgusting candidate. Why?
1: Well, he absolutely is. And there are a lot of things that he is going to have to explain. And the voters in South Texas they're not dumb. They're very, very smart. Yeah. And they're going to see through his nonsense. At the end of the day, South Texans want a candidate that stands up for our brave law enforcement men and women who put their lives on the line for people like you and me. They want someone who's going to protect our children and stand up for the values of South Texas. My opponent is not any of that. In fact, he stands up for criminals, not for our law enforcement officers. This week, we're celebrating National Police Week right here in D.C. Yeah. And I can tell you this, just today, I met with some of our local police officers, all Hispanic. Many of our Border Patrol officers, I think a large percent of them also Hispanic. And you know what they all have in common? Is that they love this country. They want to defend and secure our border, and they are willing to put their life on the line for you and me. Isn't that a beautiful thing to celebrate this week in National Police Week?
0: Of course it is. But I wonder, Monica, why is this guy running? He wasn't a politician before. Do you think there's big leftist money that's backing him that said, hey, you might be able to grab this because you're somebody who is a known name?
1: Well, I think there's a couple of things. Is the National Party is desperate for a candidate, and they're doing their famous two-step. put in a celebrity to hopefully win in the district. But once again, they are going to be proven wrong. And this celebrity has deep political ties in South Texas, where his uncle was the county judge. Okay. His cousin was the DA. So we call that the compadre system in deep South Texas. And you know what? South Texans are sick and tired of that compadre system. They want someone who loves America, who's going to keep their borders secure, keep their children safe, and stand up for our brave men and women in uniform.
0: So many parts of Texas have turned very red. Even the border districts that's predominantly Hispanic, they've turned very red. Hispanics are historically Catholic, they're Christian, they're family values people, they're anti-abortion, they want lower taxes, lower regulation. They're also against illegal immigration if they came here legally. So it's very interesting that they think a guy like this can do well, but I'm glad that you're out here speaking and making sure that you take a stand to keep that seat. It's Monica Dela Cruz, District 15 Republican, great state of Texas. As we talk about redistricting and districting across the nation, what's interesting about the Texas redistricting, Monica, and maybe you've got an opinion on this, I hope you do, is that four of the five districts that are being created are Hispanic districts. Nobody says that nationally. They're just saying that they're going to turn red and the Republicans are white supremacists and they're grabbing this and that. Four of those five are Hispanic. That's important, isn't it?
1: That's exactly right. Texas is large part Hispanic, and I think it's beautiful to see that these new districts are largely Hispanic. And guess what? The candidates that are running in these districts, they're also Hispanic. Because at the end of the day, this is not about what party you belong to. It is about what values you have. And Hispanics are very strong in love of God, yep, love of family, and love of country. They're proud to be Americans, and they want safe, secure borders. And so the party that aligns with their values is the Republican Party. That's much how we've seen this shift.
0: Much like my people, the Italians. And I wish every Italian would wake up and realize this is who we are. We're conservative people. It's Monica Dela Cruz. I want to talk about not my being Italian. My grandfather came here legally in 1928 from Bari, Italy. And he came here. He said who he was. He showed his papers. He showed he didn't have a disease. Went to work. He had a sponsor. All that stuff worked way back when. The way immigration happens now is very different, and maybe it should be looked at again, and maybe we should reapply some things or change some things. But I got to ask you about this Dignity Act or the Dignidad Act, whatever it's called, because it seems to a lot of people who are on your side and mine, conservatives, it seems to be some sort of alleged amnesty for those who came here illegally. Is that an incorrect way to frame it? What is the Dignity Act?
1: It is absolutely incorrect, and I'm glad you're giving me the opportunity to talk about this. Look, the immigration system, we all believe, and both sides of the aisle say that it needs work. Even our own Republicans say that the immigration system needs to be looked at. Yeah. What Dignity does, it is not perfect, but it is a bipartisan framework, and what it does is it gives work visas. It does not give citizenship. It does not allow for any voting. The people who come through Dignity will not receive federal benefits. They will not be allowed to vote. They will not get citizenship. It is a 7-year window where these individuals can work. Now, are there things that I would like to see changed? Absolutely. Yeah. This is just a first step, is starting the conversation. And guess what? We're talking about it today. And that's exactly what we want. We want to start the conversation so we can be effective as Republicans in this area.
0: Yeah, Monica, and by the way, I love your name because my mom's name is Monica, and I've got a sister named Monica as well. And so Italians and Latinos are very, very similar. That said, is there not a path to citizenship? Can they not stay here? Because a lot of us believe this. If you came here illegally, you made the decision to break the law the first thing you did. I know you agree with that. We've talked about this. So if they did that, why are we giving them an opportunity to stay here permanently at all? Are you saying they have to go back after 7 years? Did they have to get a hold of a consulate or a lawyer and do something proper to be able to stay? Is there a path to citizenship that's attached to it?
1: Well, first I want to address the fact that none of the people who would qualify for Dignity came in under the Biden administration. These are pre-Biden individuals.
0: Okay.
1: And look, if you are a criminal, if you came in illegally, that means in between the ports of entry, then you do not get an opportunity to participate in the Dignity Act.
0: Okay.
1: This is for people who want to follow the system and follow a legal pathway to work. Again, this is just a basic framework, and this is the opportunity to have discussion on immigration.
0: Okay. I'm glad that you spelled it out, because I am not as up on it as I should be. But again, many people who do what I do for a living on larger scales and smaller scales are saying it's amnesty. Why is De La Cruz for this? Thank you for clearing that up. I'd be an idiot to not bring up the Mariachi family. I'm based in San Antonio, as you know. And next time you're in San Antonio, let's sit down to my studio. I think that'd be great. We could do this one-on-one in person. I'd love to have you in the studio. Why did you fight for the Mariachi family to stay? They came during Biden. They're very talented people. I think they're great. I'm a musician. I love how they play. But why did they have to stay? Because when you join forces with a Joaquin Castro, who I think is completely off the reservation when it comes to immigration, that's the only thing the guy does is complain about Dilly. It gave people sort of a taste in their mouth going, again, we like Monica De La Cruz, but why did she support these people? What was that all about?
1: Right. Well, let me share with you this, is that with the Mariachi case, that was a very specific case where the child, the Mariachi, had just turned 18 the week before he was detained. And by the way, they were detained when they were going to a hearing. In other words, following the system. And at the end of the day, what we want is we want to have people follow the system, go to their hearing, and allow the judge to make the determination of whether they stay and they can complete their asylum here, or they have to go back. Now, in their case specifically, the child had just turned 18 and was separated from his family. It's a very specific and unique case. And again, we encourage, and I've gone through this over and over, asking the administration to focus on criminal, illegal immigrants. That's exactly what we want. We don't want it to focus the resources that could be used to stop illegal criminals to be used on people who are actually going through the system.
0: Okay, so I looked into that some more, and that entire interview will be up on Rumble later, and we really appreciate the representative coming on. It's something about he just turned 18, and they were on the way to an asylum, you know, hearing. I'm not against people having an asylum hearing, but now they're sort of traveling the nation, and they're acting like they're victims, and they're not. They're able to play their music and enjoy that, and they're still here. So, I appreciate her answering it, but I'd like to find out more information on that. Check out the rest of what she had to say over on Rumble tonight. Keep it here. Coming back.
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0: Great to have you. Appreciate you stopping by. Check out the rest of what Monica Dela Cruz had to say. She's a representative from District 15, great state of Texas. Interesting answers on the mariachi family. Interesting answers on the Dignity Act. We'll talk more about that in the coming days. Paul and I just had an interesting conversation during the break. Don't have time to get into it now, but we will again, maybe tomorrow, maybe the next day. That is Sam. That is Polo. I'm Joe. My interview with Dr. Jesse Lopez up on YouTube right now. Got to go check out the entire thing. It covers a lot of topics. JoePags.com/YouTube. 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
15: Down to business in Beijing. I'm Lisa Lacerra, Fox News, where President Trump and Chinese President Xi Jinping are set to meet in about an hour with several topics on the table.
16: A big thing that China wants right now is to get some kind of a language change from the U.S. with respect to Taiwan. It could be very subtle, going from the U.S. does not support Taiwan independence to change that to the word U.S. opposes Taiwan independence. That's a more active phrase. And you have Taiwan worried that China will try very hard to get President Trump to agree to that language. No expectation that will happen. The U.S. has been unequivocal that there's been no change in the U.S. policy toward Taiwan.
15: Fox's Jackie Heinrich in Beijing. President Trump has also brought the head of NVIDIA and Elon Musk with him in the hopes of talking about trade. And the conflict in Iran is also expected to be discussed. Secretary of State Marco Rubio says China is the number one political foe of the U.S., but it must maintain a working relationship.
17: It's a big, powerful country. It's going to continue to grow. But we're going to have interests of ours that are going to be in conflict with interests of theirs. And to avoid wars and maintain peace and stability in the world, we're going to have to manage those.
15: On Fox's Hannity, there is new reporting that suggests more of Iran's ballistic missile stockpile, as well as its launchers and underground missile sites, have survived 7 weeks of U.S. bombings than the Pentagon has publicly acknowledged.
18: The New York Times reports Iran has restored access to 30 out of 33 missile sites along the Strait of Hormuz. And the Washington Post says U.S. intelligence has concluded Iran retained 70% of its pre-war missile stockpile and 75% of its mobile launchers.
15: Fox's Jennifer Griffin in Washington. 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
19: The Minnesota House and Senate have agreed on and passed a $140 million housing bill. The bill includes $40 million for emergency rental relief aimed at preventing homelessness and $100 million in loans for new housing infrastructure across Minnesota. The Senate passed a version of the bill that includes a manufactured homes bill of rights and a limit on corporate home ownership, but the GOP and the House blocked those. They are not included in the final agreement. Four Minnesotans have been sentenced after they pleaded guilty to stealing and damaging property of federal ICE agents during unrest in January. The crime reportedly happened in North Minneapolis shortly after a man was shot by an ICE agent. Authorities say the four people stole from an unmarked FBI vehicle, taking an assault-style rifle, its noise suppressor, a handgun, ammunition, and a laptop. All four were sentenced to probation and will have to pay restitution. I'm Elaine Lee Irvin.
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21: 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Cartoons on SNL, Conan stuff, Triumph the Insult comic dogs, some movies. 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
23: 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I'm meteorologist Mace Michaels on Twin Cities News Talk, AM 1130. 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
25: In for Jesse Kelly, this is the Jesse Kelly Show. Well, it's quite a contrast with President Trump visiting China today. When former President Hussein Obama visited China, he was forced to exit off the, pardon it, but this is what it's called, the ass of Air Force One, because they didn't even have stairs for him in China. Trump just got this treatment today. Waving American, every other flag the women were waving were American and Chinese. All right. So one steps out of the ass, the other one comes and has stairs. There you go. All right. That's a little preview of what's going on there. Then we have a young man who, last time I checked, was 15. He could be 16. He is in the Dallas-Fort Worth area where I am. He was in school one day when he looked over in the middle of the school day during the lunch hour and saw a booth that had a massive sign out that said Islam. And then he saw Islamic adults, four of them, passing out inside of the school in the middle of the day during the lunch hour while the principal and vice principal were looking on, according to him and a couple other students who I've talked to directly, as a professional Muslim proselytizing group called Why Islam was passing out Qurans, hijabs, and understanding Sharia pamphlets. He couldn't believe it. He decided to walk up and ask them what's going on. One of the ladies there told him eventually, he's a Christian young man, and said, you don't need Jesus. On the back of the Qurans they were passing out, they had a sign or a card on the back of the Qurans. It was how to pray to receive Muhammad and become a Muslim. That was actually being passed out in a high school, public high school in suburban Dallas, Fort Worth. The young man was called to testify in front of Congress today. And I'm going to play two pieces of it. I know the young man. I've had him on my podcast and have done some stuff with them local in the area. And when I first saw his post on social media, I literally thought it was fake. Because he's standing there holding up a Quran and a Why Islam bag and understanding Sharia pamphlet. And it's like, there's no way this happened. It did. It did. And unbelievably, the principal there, who the student's report was looking on as it was happening, Allah approving it, has not been fired. It's unbelievable. Let me play audio of him testifying today, this afternoon, in front of Congress.
0: Handing out materials that present Sharia favorably to minors during the school day without parental approval risks normalizing and ideas that undermine the very principles our public schools are supposed to uphold. This is not neutral education. It is ideological promotion under the guise of diversity and inclusion. The contrast with my own club could not be clearer. While the Republican Student Club faced denial, censorship, post-removal, and hostile oversight, an outside organization was given easy access to distribute Sharia-related materials directly to students. Administrators not only allowed it, they actively promoted Islamic events. The principal has enthusiastically participated.
25: Yeah, the same principal 1 year earlier on what is called World Hijab Day was wearing a hijab and put this out on her social media, principal social media channel, and said she loved it. 1 year later, she then is accused of allowing professional adult Islamic proselytizers to come into the school. Here he is with another piece, another quotation to share from his speaking today in front of the Congress, congressional hearing.
0: On February 2nd, I was leaving a meeting and was walking to the cafeteria for lunch, and I saw a large booth labeled Islam set up in the school. Four adult women from the organization Why Islam were there. I was confused and did not want to give it attention, but after discussing it with my friends, we decided to approach the booth. I had a discussion with the women, one in particular who they kept referring me to because she knew most of the theological questions. As we tried to understand their goal, I looked over and saw multiple pamphlets spread out, one of which was explicitly titled Understanding Sharia. This was very concerning to me and other students. They were also making Qurans available that include a Shahada card on the last page instructing students how to convert. Quote, to become a Muslim, one needs to make the following declaration. I bear witness that there is no God worthy of worship except God, and I bear witness that Muhammad is the messenger of God. This openly occurred during lunch with administrators present who did nothing to intervene. The dangers of allowing Sharia to be promoted in public schools are real and immediate.
25: This is your curriculum in that high school. And it's not just that there are aggressive efforts to proselytize and convert children in that school district. In a middle school, a woman pulled her eighth grader out because he was becoming a Muslim because the Muslim student, via his parents, was literally putting the press on him to convert him, handing him Qurans in the middle of class. So you're not there to study and learn curriculum. You're there to become a Muslim. That is the message from that school district. And you would never think it in suburban Texas, but it's happening. Jamie Raskin, the dunce, then decided to go after and attack this 16-year-old or 15-year-old boy, Andrew Colvett from, Charlie Kirk's group. I can't think of it now. Hello. Turning Point. Thank you. I had a blank. From Turning Point USA, Andrew Colvett said he's 16, but I know him and I think he's still 15 unless he turned. But here's the thing. You have Jamie Raskin attacking him and going after him, a 16-year-old or 15-year-old boy. Here we go.
6: Witchcraft trials, Inquisition, Holy Crusades. America proclaimed the separation of church and state. What Thomas Jefferson described in his famous letter to the Danbury Baptists as a wall of separation.
0: That was a letter, not a law.
6: Okay, so your position is that America is a theocracy?
0: You didn't let me finish my original statement, and I understand you have limited time, but what I was going to say is I'm not suggesting we need to go back to anything that's in writing, but what I am saying is we need to acknowledge.
6: Well, I think we should go back to something in writing. I think we should go back to the First Amendment.
0: Oh, yes, the Constitution.
6: Yes.
0: Obviously, but what I'm saying is that, you know, how I said original colonies were requiring declaration of faith to run for office. I'm not saying we have.
6: That's why we have a First Amendment.
0: But what I'm saying is that we do.
6: That's precisely why Jefferson wrote it.
0: We do need to acknowledge our Christian heritage in America. That's what I'm trying to.
6: You can acknowledge whatever heritage you want, but you can't impose an establishment of religion on other people. That's the
0: greatness. I'm not suggesting that at all. I'm just saying we need to acknowledge our heritage. That's what I'm saying.
6: Hey, well, everybody can acknowledge their own heritage. Do you agree with that?
0: American heritage, not just any heritage, is what I'm saying.
6: Oh, you don't think that you're allowed to acknowledge your Christian heritage or your Jewish heritage or your Muslim heritage?
0: I'm saying you members of Congress need to acknowledge American heritage.
25: Amen. He's a good kid. Let me tell you something. And on Monday night, I will be with him, his dad, and others, continuing to fight what's going on in that district. And then Tuesday, by the way, people have been telling me for weeks, since this has come out, for several weeks, you guys should pass out Bibles since they're passing out Qurans in the school. And we're actually going to do that next week, believe it or not, at school. But let me tell you this. Jamie Raskin said something in there that was a massive hole wide open to drive a truck through. The young man, of course, did a great job being 15, 16 years of age. But Jamie Raskin says, talked about imposing an establishment of religion. The only entity who is pushing and imposing an establishment of religion in our schools or in our country are the Islamists. They are the people inside of that school converting children and being allowed access into that school. And it's happening all over that district. I'm sure it's happening all over schools all over America where it's possible. So if anyone, Jamie Raskin, is

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11: Ah, 1971. 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Soul Train had just started chugging along. Everyone had a lava lamp for some reason. Weeble started to wobble, but as we all know, they don't fall down.
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0: Across the country, people were speaking up. And the more they did, the more they learned about the hidden underbelly of the most powerful law enforcement agency in the land. I'm Ed Helms, host of Snafu, Season 2, Medburg. The story of a daring heist that exposed J. Edgar Hoover's epic FBI snafu. 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
0: To expose J. Edgar Hoover's secret FBI.
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7: Out. 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And then YouTube and Rumble podcast are at Kroc Talk, K-R-O-K-T-A-L-K. So we heard about the Islamization of schools, public schools, in a congressional hearing. And it's important to know a couple of things. And yesterday we had this big report that came out. And I read the entire thing. And it was important for me on my podcast yesterday to read the details. The hard, horrifying, disgusting, satanic detail. I mean, radical Islam and Hamas. And CARE is the front for the Muslim Brotherhood and for Hamas in America. You'll hear why, for example, what its founder said and president said after, right after October 7th in a public venue. It's unbelievable. But it's important to first just give you some details of what the Hamas terrorists did. And I won't go through all the intimate details, but it's horrifying and it's disgusting. It's like a grown, it's like a little satanic child in a grown man's body because they dehumanize women. The beautiful women, after they kill them, they shoot them in the face to make them ugly in death. They put vile household items into their genitals and leave them there. I won't go into too many details, but it is disgusting, wicked, and evil. And people that don't see or believe in evil have to hear this because it is right there in your face. And you know what? I mentioned this yesterday on my podcast. I mentioned we just put a man not to death, but we're now going to put him in the ground in North Texas. And this national story that everybody's seen, little 7-year-old Athena Strand, a 67-pound young lady, young girl, 7-year-old girl, who was abducted, violated, sexually assaulted, and murdered by a wicked, sick FedEx driver. And we just voted in this state to put that man in the ground. And that is the exact kind of thing, the wickedness and evil. But this is for a false religion, the Islamists. And so here's a few details what they did. Then you have to hear the founder and president of CARE and what he said after this to know how he loved what I'm about to read to you. He loved this. He regaled over it. He seemingly had, he was salivating and drooling over this amazing, sick, evil, widespread, systematic event. You know, they told the terrorists, they gave them all, the Hamas terrorists, they gave them all little signs or little pieces of paper that taught them in Arabic to Hebrew, the phrase lists that Hamas was given to all the other terror groups throughout Israel that were going in there and doing these vile, sick, wicked acts. Phrases listing commands, quote, take off your pants, quote, lie down, quote, spread your legs. Again, in a moment, you're going to hear the head of CARE regale over this. Some of the details. Deliberately, systematically defiled the people of Israel, the women, including 46 Americans. At Kibbutz Bi'ai, nails, sharp objects, pieces of metal and plastic similarly embedded in a woman whose body was discovered naked and bound. On another victim, grenades were used. Those hostages that were taken hostage were assaulted in front of loved ones, and young relatives were forced to commit sex acts on each other. By the way, men were gang raped at the Nova Music Festival and in captivity. Many men were. There was a recurring pattern of rape and gang rape, sexual torture, mutilation, targeted shooting to the face, the head, and genital area, forced nudity, binding and restraint, genital burning, objects inserted into intimate areas, post-mortem. They were raping dead women, post-mortem sexual humiliation and sexual assaults, execution during or after sexual assault. Indeed, when Hamas, again, this is from a report that just came out yesterday as reported exclusively by the Daily Mail first, then CNN and the rest got it. Indeed, when Hamas led other terror groups into Israel, they carried those Arabic to Hebrew phrases that I shared with you. First responders found aluminum cans, grenades, nails, blunt objects, rods, household tools, and spike-like instruments inserted into genitals and other part of the body. This is Hamas. This is who the statistics you get about people that are murdered or killed in Gaza from Israel. You are getting those statistics from Hamas, who does this to Jewish women and men. Now, very important for you to know this. This is why Texas and Florida's governors have declared CARE a foreign terror organization. Here's what the founder and president of CARE said, Nihad Awad, said right after October 7th, what I just read to you happened.
8: The people of Gaza only decided to break the siege, the walls of the concentration camp on October 7th. And yes, I was happy to see people breaking the siege and throwing down the shackles of their own land and walk free into their land that they were not allowed to walk in.
7: He was happy at everything about everything I just read to you. Coming up next, I'll play a little bit more what he said right after October 7th. This tells you why CARE is a foreign terror organization, why the governor of Texas and Florida righteously called that. I also want you to hear a quick clip coming up next of Zora Mamdani's intern talking about jihad. Are you going to be man enough? Are you going to man up and say, forget it, let's go jihad, baby? This is the Jesse Kelly Show.
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12: iHeartRadio weather, mostly clear, lows tonight, upper 40s to around 50. For tomorrow, sun in the morning, increasing clouds in the afternoon, breezy and warm. A high within a few degrees of 80. A few storms possible late. I'm meteorologist Mace Michaels on Twin Cities News Talk, AM 1130. It's 67 right now.
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27: Our top priorities in his meeting tonight with President Xi Jinping. Fox's Peter Ducey is in Beijing.
28: Chinese and American flags wave as President Trump walks a red carpet on the tarmac at Peking International Airport. Just behind him on the stairs down Air Force One, two of the world's biggest CEOs, Elon Musk and NVIDIA's Jensen Huang.
27: Some folks in Miami have filed a lawsuit over President Trump's planned presidential library.
29: A project, critics say, looks more like a luxury real estate deal. The lawsuit challenges the state's transfer of nearly 3 acres of prime downtown waterfront land, reportedly worth more than $300 million, for just $10.
27: That's Fox's Carmen Roberts. 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
32: There it is, the greatest rock and roll band of all time. Seen him 13, 14 times. I'm friends with one of the keyboardists and get to go to the concerts through the band. And you better believe I'm going. I'm hearing they'll be in like a couple of cities for like a week, but that's it. So I'll be in one of them. Faux shizzle. All right. Chris Crockin for Jesse Kelly. This is the Jesse Kelly Show. So I also have a soundbite from the Muslim Youth Center in New York City. And a soundbite from some audio from an intern with Zohra Mamdani, Islamists, both. And just wanted to finish this up. The report yesterday that was released on the horror that was unleashed by the terrorist Hamas on Israel, including killing 46 Americans. The president and founder of CARE, labeled a foreign terror organization properly by Texas and Florida, in his speech immediately following October 7th, he loved what they did.
8: And yes, the people of Gaza have the right to self-defense, have the right to defend themselves. And yes, Israel as an occupying power does not have that right to self-defense. Gaza became the liberation source, the inspiration for people. Gaza transformed many minds around the world, including people who are not Muslim. What kind of faith these people have?
32: Let me go back to the beginning, and I'll just end it there, because this is 2 minutes. But let me just play it. It's a compilation from Memory TV, a great site that exposes Islamists in America and all over the world.
8: The people of Gaza only decided to break the siege, the walls of the concentration camp, and October 7th. And yes, I was happy to see people breaking the siege.
0: He loved what they did to the folks in Israel. Now, here is an intern for Zohra Mamdani, and she's in her Americanized, I'm sure born and raised American accent and kind of a gangsta way of talking. Are you ready to man up? Are you going to be an Islamist or not? This intern of Zohra Mamdani says.
1: And the true believer knows that none of this is in vain, that this is all jihad, that this is all ibadah, and that this is all counted for by Allah subhanahu wa ta'ala. And so the conversation of doxing, the conversation of getting arrested and suspended, I think it's time for Muslims to start to say, all right, so what? Do what you want. I'm gonna do what I gotta do. Because it's about time to do that. And I know everybody has their own families and has an education and everything. Just a question. We don't want to get doxxed, and we don't want to get suspended, and we don't want to get arrested. How gangsta are you? That's just my question. How much are you willing to do it? And I know everyone has their own risk levels, but at the end of the day, that's a question to ask ourselves. How committed am I to this? To what extent of my personal material gains am I willing to sacrifice?
0: Throw it all away for Islam, for radical Islam, and your jihad.
1: For this bigger noble cause. And subhanAllah, I truly believe that when your heart is in the right place, if you get suspended, if you get doxxed, because it's bound to happen when you're doing a righteous cause and when you're doing something for the sake of Allah here in the West, it will never ever be in vain. And the true believer does not fear that, because the true believer knows that the Akhirah is a promise.
0: She kind of sounds like Anwar al-Awlaki, the American radical Islamist who's inspired many terrorists within our country, who I think it was former President Hussein Obama that droned him righteously. One more thing. This is a Muslim from the Muslim Youth Center in New York City. Listen to this.
2: I'm not afraid of the U.S. government. I am not afraid of the United States Army. I am not afraid of ICE. I'm not afraid of whatever they control. Not only am I not afraid, but it is my life mission to stand against all of the above. That every single iota of strength, wealth, and spirit that I have until I die will be spent fighting everything I just mentioned.
0: There you go. Is that assimilation? Doesn't sound like assimilation to me. Want to do this too. I have a great little piece of audio. I started to watch this last night. I couldn't stop laughing out loud. We're going to shift gears here. I want to get into Kash Patel versus Senator Chris Van Hollen, who loves Kilmer Abrego. Remember his wife, Kilmer, who we deported, the human trafficker, the wife beater, the MS-13 gang member. Kash Patel threw in rapist as well, which I do not doubt in any way, shape, or form. This is the Democratic constituency. Very important. So this is great. Yesterday in a hearing, Chris Van Hollen, a Democrat from Maryland, was going after Kash Patel and these reports from the Atlantic, very leftist Atlantic, and saying that he has a serious drinking problem. And so this is so great because Murphy gets totally, totally screwed over on this. Here we go.
3: Multiple reports, including reporting by The Atlantic, have alleged episodes of excessive drinking, unexplained absences, and behavior that concern current and former FBI and DOJ officials. You have publicly denied those allegations and filed a defamation lawsuit. So today, as you testify before Congress, is it your testimony that those allegations are categorically false?
4: Unequivocally categorically false.
3: So there have been no occasions during your tenure when FBI personnel were unable to promptly reach you?
4: Absolutely not. You can ask my entire workforce. They hear from me at every single hour of the day, as do these great gentlemen here, as do the men and women of the interagency and state and local law enforcement in the White House.
3: And so there have been no occasions when your security detail had difficulty waking or locating you, is that right?
4: Nope, it's a total farce. I don't even know where you get this stuff, but it doesn't make it credible because you say so.
3: I'm not saying it, Director Patel. It's been written and documented.
4: You are literally saying it.
3: No, I'm saying that these are reports, Director Patel. No. And
4: unlike your baseless reports, the only person that was slinging margaritas in El Salvador on the taxpayer dollar with a convicted gangbanging rapist was you.
3: You know, the
4: only person that ran up a $7,000 bar tab in Washington, D.C. at the lobby bar was you.
0: This $7,000 bar tab in D.C. Ruh-roh. I'm going to rewind it a minute and play the rest of this. This is so much fun. I was laughing so hard when I saw it.
4: Literally saying it.
3: No, I'm saying that these are reports, Director Patel. No.
4: Unlike your baseless reports, the only person that was slinging margaritas in El Salvador on the taxpayer dollar with a convicted gangbanging rapist was you.
3: You know, the
4: only person that ran up a $7,000 bar tab in Washington, D.C. at the lobby bar
3: to me,
4: was you.
3: This
4: the only individual in this room
3: allegations
4: that had been drinking on taxpayer dime during
3: are
4: the day
3: you polygraphing
4: is you.
3: Director Patel, come on. These are serious allegations that were made against you.
4: They're allegations
3: in a lawsuit
4: are false.
3: That you filed.
4: You drinking margaritas with a gangbanger is true and on video.
3: Just goes to show you.
4: You running a $7,000 bar tab at the lobby bar has been filed by your own
3: this
4: office.
3: This goes to
4: you
3: show.
4: During the day. That's sure. You.
0: Okay, so hold on. So a $7,000 bar tab at a place called the lobby in D.C. during the day. Today, Cash tweeted out the receipts and he has the official whatever campaign form, finance form, or report or whatever. It shows the bar tab from in the middle of the day. And then so here's how you know that Chris Van Hollen got his you know what handed to him. Watch this. This is today. After this from the Hill. After challenging Cash Patel, Senator Chris Van Hollen posts alcohol use test results. He went out and had a test to assess alcohol disorders. This is when you know you have lost the argument. When you go get a test to prove that you don't have an alcohol problem because you allege that somebody else does. That's where you know you lost the argument. I saw this today. I'm like, dude, you have so lost this thing. He's grasping. Democrats are calling on Patel to take an alcohol use disorders identification. Get out of here. That's great. I absolutely love that. Good times. Very good times. All right, come next, I want to get into Iran. We have really bad news from intelligence officials and intelligence reports, according to the New York Times. Trust them or not. Obviously, a broken clock's right twice a day, so I'm not going to doubt this one. We have the Iranian missile sites are still active. We have a lot of bad news about that. The cost of the war, the cost of our gas tanks to fill them up, and everything is related to that, which is a lot of stuff that we buy and consume daily. We'll get to that coming up next, but first, I have good news for you. The greatest test of the American spirit is upon us right now. And why is it good news? Because throughout American history, high testosterone, men in times of chaos and uncertainty, every red-blooded American man runs towards great trials and challenges. Communist big tech companies are trying to destroy American jobs. Absolutely. War in the Middle East intensifying, fertility rates plummeting, and worst of all, there's a relentless 24/7 propaganda campaign aimed to demoralize us and break our will. Communists always attack the strong men in society first, then try to destroy the family unity. If you take the man out of the home, if you destroy a family, the way to destroy a society is to destroy the family. Communists want to tear down Western civilization itself with a constant bashing of masculinity, estrogens, and plastic, which is everywhere. Junk food in our food, junk in our food, water supply. It's no wonder the average testosterone levels are half of what they were 50 years ago, when we could eat red meat and not get criticized. 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
34: I look inside myself and see my heart is black.
0: This is my young man who's now getting older. He's 23. This is his favorite Stone song. So I got to take him to the concert in Dallas last tour. And boy, did he love it. Or was it two tours ago? I can't remember anymore. Good times. Chris Kroc in for Jesse Kelly. This is the Jesse Kelly Show. Okay, so I see this today and I go, is this a sick joke? Iran frighteningly close to a nuclear weapon, Energy Secretary Chris Wright warns. He said this today. I had to double-check the date in the New York Post because I'm like, what? They are frighteningly close to developing a weapons-grade enriched uranium. Wright stressed Iran's enriched uranium, which Trump is dead set on confiscating, puts the regime weeks away from the threshold needed to get a nuke. Here's the freaking deal. Our gas prices are insane. The cost of living is insane. But we did it. I support it. But we need to finish the freaking job. But we need to finish the freaking job. And get this wrapped up. But listen, and Trump's under like this stupid impossible deadline. And there is no way in hell an operation, what's the new one? Not Midnight Hammer. What's the new one they're going to do? Operation Sledgehammer. To kind of reset with the War Powers Act and stuff. By the way, the War Powers Act is BS. It's been taken in front of the Supreme Court. If it is brought again, he will win. The president will, by the way. But as far as Operation Sledgehammer, that needs to come.

defense now. Finish the freaking job. Iran, we just got this today. Iran, for the New York Times, has regained access to most of its missile sites, launchers, underground facilities. Most alarming, evidence that Iran has restored operational access to 30 of the 33 missile sites along the Strait of Hormuz. By the way, it's not the Straits of Hormuz. There is one strait. Come on, people. Warships and oil tankers transiting the narrow stairway waterway can now be threatened. Assessments show Iranians can use mobile launchers that are inside sites to move missiles to other locations. In some cases, they can launch missiles directly from launch pads that are part of the facilities. Only three of those missile sites along the strait are totally inaccessible. This is freaking bad. No, we shouldn't go in there, but we need, and by the way, I spent a lot of time, I talked to two CIA agents on this in depth that literally were, one of whom was took down AQ Khan, the Pakistani scientist who was selling nuclear secrets and the bomb to every rogue nation that he could. The gentleman that I'm friends with, who used to work with my dad, who's retired counterintelligence, this guy literally was given the highest award from the CIA for taking that network down. But he said something, a couple important things here. Number one, just because they have like 900 pounds or so of 60% enriched uranium, he taught me this very well. He told me this. You can make a nuclear bomb with 60% enriched. You just need more of it. So it's not that they can't make a nuclear bomb right now. They can. They just need to use more of it than they, you know, than they normally would. And going from 60 to 80 or 85 or 90 is pretty much absolutely nothing. The point is the job's not finished. And another CIA agent told me, whose expertise really was in Iran, specifically, he told me that we should have, according to him, but he's biased against Trump, so I don't, that's why I didn't have him on my show. I talked to him off the air for like an hour one time. But, so if you couldn't get his bias out of the way, then I'm not going to have him on. But I do believe him that we didn't have a plan. Or I actually read that we did have a plan, and it was probably through the Kurds, which are one of our best allies there. But the Turks got involved and stopped it. And the Kurds could have gone in there and given the weaponry over the border and into Iran to what we need. And what needs to happen is, and I'm going to tell you this right now, you better thank God that we have the Second Amendment in this country. Yes, the First Amendment too, but the Second Amendment. Because we have so many freaking guns in this country, this could never happen here. The way to have a radical Islamist regime, a terrorist regime in charge, or a communist socialist AOC or Zohar Mamdani style government would be to take the weapons away from the people. And so the people of Iran who want to overthrow their government, who are highly educated, who don't want to fight with Israel, don't have a problem with Israel, if they could have some guns, a lot could be done to help overthrow this regime. The army of Iran is not, could very well be of assistance in this. They are not the Islamic Revolutionary Guard Corps, the IRCG, who is controlled and run with the mullahs and is responsible for all the terrorism, Hamas, Hezbollah. That's why Trump took out Qasem Soleimani on an Iraqi airstrip or near an Iraqi airstrip back in the day because he was the head of the IRCG. But here's the problem. Our gas prices are insanely high. Trump is trying to wrap this up. By the way, there is no deal. There is no deal, and you cannot make a deal with an Islamist. There is no deal. This regime drags and drags and drags and drags on. This is what they've done for 40 years. That's all they do. And they don't give you what they want. They insulted Trump, rightfully so, because that's who they are. They need to be completely starved of all their economic resources. The oil wells apparently have more than four to six weeks still is what I've been hearing lately before they are shut in. When they're shut in, it is insanely expensive and it's very hard to even get them back online. That's what we need to do. The Operation Enduring, what's it called? Something Freedom, where we're doing the blockade. That should never be stopped. That should always be done. And we have littoral units in the military. We have littoral units of the military with the Marine Expeditionary Units that are going to have to do some damage in the shallow waters with these missile sites, and we could see some casualties. But here's the thing. We're there. Finish the freaking job. And no, we don't have to put troops on the ground. The idea of going in and removing the nuclear material while the Islamists are in charge is pretty much insane. It's possible. We've done so many things on raids, but I don't think that's possible. I want to
put a little bit more meat on the bones here. I want to get into oil, the oil prices, the cost of war, and our economy coming up next. Plus, what the Democrats' plan is for Virginia, and so much more. This is Chris Crock and for Jesse Kelly, the Jesse Kelly Show.

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7: This is a Fox News alert. The high-stakes meeting about to start. I'm Lee Silasara. President Trump and China's President Xi Jinping set to sit down, and the independence of Taiwan a likely topic.
8: There are several issues that are sort of looming large in the background. You've got China really wants to extract some language from the U.S. that would help them with Taiwan. They really are looking for us to say the U.S. Opposes Taiwan independence rather than the U.S. does not support. Turn that to a more active word. There's no indication that the U.S. is going to change its position relative to Taiwan, but that's going to be something that Xi maybe tries to dangle as the president tries to create some motion on the Iran war.
7: Fox's Jackie Heinrich in Beijing. Secretary of State Marco Rubio says the trip is already successful because it's a face-to-face sit-down.
9: You know, one thing is to exchange phone calls, and another thing is to put out messages and press releases and statements, but when the leaders are actually engaging personally, not just the president to president, but me with their foreign minister and Pete Hegseth with their defense minister and so forth, it creates channels of communication that can prove valuable.
7: On Fox's Hannity, some people who live in Miami suing over President Trump's planned presidential library after he suggested it could double as a luxury hotel.
10: The lawsuit challenges the state's transfer of nearly 3 acres of prime downtown waterfront land, reportedly worth more than $300 million, for just $10. Plaintiffs argue the deal is unconstitutional and illegally enriches the president at the expense of college students and the surrounding community.
7: Fox's Carmen Roberts. The Senate's confirmed Kevin Warsh as the next chairman of the Federal Reserve. His nomination faced uncertainty after Republican Tom Tillis threatened to block it while the Justice Department investigated current chair Jerome Powell. That investigation was dropped last month. 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
11: The Minnesota House and Senate have agreed on and passed a $140 million housing bill. The bill includes $40 million for emergency rental relief aimed at preventing homelessness and $100 million in loans for new housing infrastructure across Minnesota. The Senate passed a version of the bill that includes a manufactured homes bill of rights and a limit on corporate home ownership, but the GOP and the House blocked those. They are not included in the final agreement. Four Minnesotans have been sentenced after they pleaded guilty to stealing and damaging property of federal ICE agents during unrest in January. The crime reportedly happened in North Minneapolis shortly after a man was shot by an ICE agent. Authorities say the four people stole from an unmarked FBI vehicle, taking an assault-style rifle, its noise suppressor, a handgun, ammunition, and a laptop. All four were sentenced to probation and will have to pay restitution. I'm Elaine Lee Irvin.
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16: Degrees of 80, a few storms possible late. I'm meteorologist Mace Michaels on Twin Cities News Talk, AM 1130. 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
18: Great song. So, this is the Jesse Kelly Show. Chris Kroc filling in for Jesse Kelly. I want to go back to Iran because there's a story to tell. And I'm not here to sell you the war because it's so funny because I totally agree with us going in there. I totally agree with trying to take out the regime. Trump says that we took out the regime. That is a complete and total fabric. That's a lie. We did not remove the regime. The gay Ayatollah, as it were, very well could be dead, but the regime is still intact. This is one hell of an entrenched and difficult to remove enemy. And no, we're not going to go into a country that is like the size of, I don't even know, two Texases or something of that nature. It's just insane. It's not going to happen. I'm not saying we should. Nobody's saying we should. But if you talk, depending on who you talk to, CIA folk and such that are very experienced in that part of the world and in Iran in particular, saying that, you know, we didn't have a plan. I think we did. I think it didn't work. I've read that it didn't work. There's still another way to get another plan in, and I don't know what it is, but I think it really involves getting weapons to the Iranian people. And then they can worked to overthrow the government. We know they're inside of the, you know, their country. They're working with Israel, providing intelligence on where the besiege, which is the ground troops, kind of like the brown shirts for Hitler, that will execute you, jail you, torture you, etc. You know, on a street level or neighborhood level or city level. So that needs to happen. They need to be taken out. And of course, the regime needs to be taken out or starved. There were some reports I read about some of the top Iranian people reportedly looking to do a Bashar al-Assad flee to the Soviet Union, to Russia, I should say. There's also Pakistan, who is this supposedly an intermediary. There were reports I read that some of the top Iranian military planes, spy planes, were reportedly flown in there and are sitting there. There is no deal. And if Trump says he's got a deal that comes out in a week or a month or two, it's not a deal unless the regime is gone, and they're not gone. I support what we did, but we need to finish the job, and he's trying to get this thing wrapped up because he is getting his butt handed to him massively with our economy. It is in the crapper. He was hired to make this economy better. There are some good things about the economy, but it ain't good for almost everybody out there. It just ain't. To use an official word. I have this story right here. Wholesale prices jumped sharply in April, posing their biggest monthly increase since March 2022. Producer price index, which is what businesses pay for goods before they reach consumers, rose 1.4% in April. Compared to 1 year ago, prices are up 6%, the largest jump since late 20. Compared to 1 year ago, prices are up 6%, the largest jump since late 2022. Energy costs are the main culprit. Gas prices surge, obviously. It's insane. And so Trump's in a vice. And so that's why I say, going back to what I was saying in the last segment, is finish the job. Finish the job, do it in earnest, and unleash Operation, the sledgehammer. Finish the freaking job. And we are, I'm going to tell you right now, the redistricting, which we'll get into in just a few, Hakeem the Dream. This guy is such. Moron might not be the best way of putting it, but the guy, he talks fake with his hands. He doesn't know how to talk and communicate to people. He's so bad at his job. What he was saying today and the stupid over the top things about Jim Crow and the ghost of, what did he say? What was it? The ghost of Jim Crow or something, the ghost of the whatever Confederate South is rising in the Supreme Court, you know. You have the Democrats in Virginia literally trying to throw out the entire government. I'll get to that too. But these prices have Trump in a vice. The midterms, we're going to get our butt handed to us. The redistricting is great, but I think we're still going to be screwed. It usually happens anyways in the midterms when the president's been elected, you know, on the next election round. So we're in a bind. And I know that. And I know our gas prices are absolutely absurd. I think mine, to fill up our SUV when it's lower prices in Texas, it's like $42 to $45, and now it's $65. It's insane. And then it affects your groceries, because to get the groceries to the store, you have gas prices, you have diesel, you have fertilizer prices. I mean, fertilizer, tons of fertilizer is produced in the Middle East. It can't get out of the Strait. And by the way, Iran is in control of the Strait. Unless we take out those 30 of 33 missile sites that are discovered, were just reported, that are still fine in the Strait of Hormuz, then it's always going to be a problem. And so we're playing footsie. So basically, we have to hurt pretty badly for a couple months to finish the job. And if we don't, with the news today saying that they're days and weeks away still from being able to make a nuclear bomb, this is insane. Get them out. And if we get them out, then we can go in there and do it the right way without fighting a war in the middle of getting nuclear materials and all. And everything needs to go out of there. They have no need to enrich uranium. I think there's something like only 13 countries in the world enrich their own uranium. You don't need to do it. You can import it. All you need is 3.67% to have a nuclear facility for nuclear energy. All they want to do is become a nuclear state, so then nobody will ever be able to mess with them again, and then God knows what will happen because of that.

0: So they have to be removed, and they're going to be worse if we leave them in power. So this is the conundrum. This is why nobody's done what Trump has done. And so what he must do is continue to do what nobody else has done to finish the job. And that's just how it is. Otherwise, this will be a problem in 5 years, 10 years. And I think President Trump was really, I think one of the big reasons why he did this to begin with is because of his legacy. He wants to have a legacy. He's thinking past his death one day, whenever he passes away, that I think he will be in the top of among presidents. But he is botching this second term, and he's throwing away a lot of stuff with affordability. So it's a big problem. And a lot of people that like him and voted for him are mad with him. I'm partially frustrated, but I'm not at that level. So please finish the job. And yes, we're screwed. And by the way, it's also a thing said today where the cost of the war so far is $30 billion. Listen, if we can finish the job, it's worth it. Period. It is absolutely worth it. By the way, one more thing I'd like to mention on that is while I don't like selling the war, well, I don't like going through all the details to try to sell it to you. Like Rick Scott wrote a column that one of the pundits I follow wrote and said, you got to read this. I read like a paragraph. I'm like, he's selling the war. I don't need to be sold on the war. I don't need you to try to get me riveted to be like, I already support it. Prosecute it the right way. But to let you know one thing, currently in Iran, the head of Al-Qaeda, of course, bin Laden we had, Then we killed him, obviously. Then we had Ayman al-Zawahiri, number two. We killed him when he was at a villa in, I think, one of the Taliban members' houses. The third, who is now the number one in al-Qaeda, is living in Iran. Osama bin Laden's son is living in Iran. The 9/11 report said that Iran gave safe passage for the terrorists and helped them with some documents to let them travel on and go through Iran to make sure they could come here and kill over 3,000 of us, including the greatest city in the world, while it's falling apart with Zohar Mamdani, New York City. Finish the job. Finish the job, Mr. President. All right, we have this is unbelievable. One of my friends said it this way, and he's so right. When the Democrats get a decision on the Supreme Court, or when the Democrats get a decision in the state Supreme Court or the U.S. Supreme Court that they like, even though it's a 6-3 majority of conservatives, or somewhat, depending on who you want to ask this, they're not all conservatives. But whenever they get a decision they like, they say nothing. But whenever they don't get the decision they want to destroy that institution. And that's what they're trying to do in Virginia right now. If we don't get what we want, the decision we want, that court is illegitimate and must be destroyed. So my buddy said it exactly this way, and he's exactly right. It is results-based. If the results from the court are what we want, we're quiet and silent, or we're happy, but we don't say anything, especially if it's conservatives. But when it's what we don't want, we're going to remove you. That is how the Democrat Party works. Today, they're now thinking of and proposing removing the entire government of Virginia and replacing it. I'm not kidding. I'll share that with you next. We're getting some AOC and Hakeem the Dream comes out with the racist boogeyman to scare you with all of the redistricting and that righteous decision by the Supreme Court on redistricting. All that's next. It's Chris Kroc in for Jesse Kelly. This is the Jesse Kelly Show.
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18: 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Absolutely. Chris Crockin for Jesse Kelly. 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All right, so follow me on Instagram, on X, and Facebook at Chris Crock Show. 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Well, couple things to share with you. Number one, the Democrat Party of Virginia, led by the Democrat Attorney Mark Elias, he literally, in talking about the fact that the Virginia Supreme Court, which is overwhelmingly, insanely Democrat, voted to shut down, and they knew it was unconstitutional what they were doing. They knew the process was unconstitutional and illegal, but they still rushed. Abigail Spanberger, literally her folks, told the Democrats,

0: don't do this. If you rush this through, if you try to push this through, it will fail. They said, we're going to do it anyway. Hakeem the Dream, and I say that jokingly, was on that conference call panicking after they lost on Saturday. But he said, but they spent $70 million. They rushed it through knowing it could very well be struck down. And by the way, a couple of different top legal eagles that were on Fox over the like a several-day period before it went to the Supreme Court, and the Supreme Court ruled in the state of Virginia, in the Commonwealth, they're like, this is, they might overturn it, but probably not, and they did. So the Democrats wasted $70 million to shove through something they knew was unconstitutional. And now, since they're results-oriented with courts, since they didn't get what they want, they seek to blow up the Supreme Court of the Commonwealth of Virginia. Number two, you got Mark Elias, the left's power attorney for the Democrat Party, is now quoting the Virginia Constitution saying that you can literally, that it's lost its illegitimacy and therefore it can and should be abolished. Literally, Elias tweeted that out, saying that. And so they want to abolish the entire Virginia government and start all over again. That's who the Democrats are. Isn't it remarkable? Blow it all up. Start over. Because why? Because we don't like the way people that are in our party ruled. Results oriented. So now comes Hakeem today, and he talks about the ghost, the ghost of the Confederacy.
1: Because we know this unprecedented assault on black political representation, the likes of which we have not seen since the Jim Crow era.
0: Who talks like he talks when they're saying things like he says? Who talks like this when they're talking about things that are like, insane, sicking hoses and dogs on people because of the color of their skin, but just says it like this as you're just talking? Where's the or something to throw in there?
1: Unprecedented assault on black political representation, the likes of which we have not seen since the Jim Crow era, the ghost of the Confederacy has afflicted the United States Supreme Court majority.
0: What the heck is he talking about? The ghost of the Confederacy. What's he talking about?
1: And is invading and haunting the nation right now, and we take that seriously.
0: I can't take this guy seriously. The ghost of the Confederacy is haunting the nation right now. The boogeyman is haunting us. Okay. Then he comes out and says this today as well.
1: In advance of 2028.
0: Well, by the way, he has officially conceded. He has officially conceded that they have to stop all the redistricting, rigging it, and fighting against the decision that said, the Supreme Court rightfully said, the Voting Rights Act, the Civil Rights Act of 1964, the Voting Rights Act, never said that you have to create black districts. The only thing it said is you cannot create any borders or you can't create any obstacles for black people to vote. You can't do poll taxes. You can't discriminate against them or make it harder for them to vote like anybody else. You cannot do that. That's what it was. It wasn't saying you have to make black districts. And the best thing you can see is what happened in Tennessee. Not only the crazy guy yelling and screaming, the fake civil rights activist guy who acts like he's Jesse Jackson or something like that, some crazy lunatic, whoever that guy is, that black legislator in Tennessee, dancing around, jumping around, woo, in front of a church over the weekend. But the one district that had a Democrat, Steve Cohen, out of Memphis, is a white Democrat. With the redistricting, it is likely that that representation of his former district, that area, will be a black female Republican. Hey, Joe Biden, and says he put in Ketanji Brown Jackson, this incompetent buffoon, because she's a female and she's black. He put in the incompetent buffoon cackling Kamala. He put her in. Well, now we're having a competent woman who happens to be black, happens to be a woman in office to replace Steve Cohen, and that's racist. A black woman reportedly going to be taking over that district as a Republican, that is racist. Steve Cohen also, several years ago, when he was in the state legislature in Tennessee, literally redrew that district, rigging it the way he did, and then he's claiming that he's been robbed and it's being rigged. No, you rigged it before it was changed by the Supreme Court decision. But look at this. Here's the districts that Hakeem the Dream says he's going to go after. Well, I'll share them coming up next. It's New York, New Jersey, Colorado, Washington, Oregon. We'll hear what he had to say in another piece of audio that came out today. Also, AOC, and this is great news, is leading the potential poll for 2028 Democrats. I'm so excited about that. This is Chris Kroc in for Jesse Kelly, The Jesse Kelly Show.
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3: iHeartRadio weather, mostly clear, lows tonight, upper 40s to around 50. For tomorrow, sun in the morning, increasing clouds in the afternoon, breezy and warm. A high within a few degrees of 80. A few storms possible late. I'm meteorologist Mace Michaels on Twin Cities News Talk, AM 1130. 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
22: This is a Fox News alert. I'm Ted Lindner. President Trump has arrived in Beijing for his high-stakes meeting with China's leader.
23: President Trump says, I will be asking President Xi, a leader of extraordinary distinction, to open up China so that these brilliant people can work their magic and help bring the People's Republic to an even higher level. In fact, I promise that when we are together, which will be in a matter of hours, I will make that my very first request.
22: Fox's Peter Ducey. And the National Law Enforcement Officers Memorial Fund, hosting its 38th annual candlelight vigil on the National Mall in D.C. in honor of police and first responders who've died in the line of duty.
24: Sarah D. Beckstrom, Dennis M. Wagner Jr., Donald R. Cleaver,
22: FBI Director Kash Patel
24: Jr., Donald R. Cleaver.
22: FBI Director Kash Patel reading the names. The names engraved on the wall of the National Law Enforcement Officers Memorial in Washington, D.C. 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
0: I much prefer Freebird. But that's, I know it's overplayed. That is why, growing up in Chicago, the whole saying, Freebird! Where, you know, everybody yells Freebird. It doesn't matter what concert you're at. You yell Freebird. You know, everybody wants to hear it. I understand it's overplayed. But if you go to the guitar solo, it is just absolutely astounding. Remember the Kingsman, that movie that was, that had, it, I think it was the one that had, where they're in the church and everybody's, yeah, the Kingsman. And they played that Freebird excerpt for that song. And it was so awesome and intense. Before that, there's a chain in Texas that is called the Alamo Draft House, whatever, I don't know what they're called, something like the Animal Theater. And they play crazy stuff before the movie, related to the movie, and I didn't understand why they were playing Freebird live in concert from back in the day, like the real Lynyrd Skynyrd. And it was an insane, insane scene on that stage with the original members in the 70s playing that song. It was so incredible and intense, and it renewed anew my deep respect for that song, even though it is one of the most overplayed songs of all time. I understand that. But after being away from it for 10 or 20 years, it comes back strong. How about that? That's where I'm coming from on that one. Okay, so Hakeem Jeffries, here he is. We have two more little comical ones. First of all, he doesn't know he lost. Even a leftist CNN, Manu Raju, has to remind Hakeem that he lost. He doesn't apparently realize it.
26: But Mr. Leader, I mean, you ultimately lost this. You take personally.
27: Who lost?
26: You lost in the.
27: Who lost? Did the voters lose?
26: Democrats did. You're lost.
27: Did the voters lose?
26: You take personal responsibility for investing so much time and resources, tens of millions of dollars, and ultimately foolish effort.
27: We did the right thing, and this effort is not over.
0: Plane crash. You did the right thing. All right, and then he came out and said this today as well about, at his press conference, some more talking about he's going to rig. He's giving up for now, but in 2028 he's going to come back and he's going to try to rig all these states. And then I had to replay this because I couldn't tell if he said the deep south as in T-H or south as in S-O-U-F. Or do we do two Fs? And I had to play it back over and over again. And indeed, he actually said the deep south.
28: In advance of 2028,
27: where we will have additional states that will come online, including but not limited to New York, New Jersey,

0: Colorado, Washington, Oregon, Illinois, and Maryland. That's at least seven states where we will be able to unleash a decisive and forceful response to what they are doing in the Deep South.
1: The Deep South. I literally blew the picture up, made it really big, kept playing it over again just a few times. I'm like, he literally does say South. So be it. It's the Deep South. Now, the states he is mentioning here, whether he wants to have it rigged and redistricted to rig it for Democrats. Watch this. He wants to do, he mentioned New York. Right now, New York State, if you compare the seats that Democrats hold, the congressional seats in New York, to the percentage of people that voted for Trump, you have a negative 16-point spread. You know what I'm saying? They're 16 points underwater, so they have more representations of Democrats than people that voted for Trump by 16 points underwater. New Jersey is currently 21% underwater, meaning more Republicans voted by 21% than they have representation. In Colorado, they're 7% underwater. In Washington State, 19% underwater. Oregon, 24% of Republicans are underrepresented by 24%. Okay? Meaning, once again, the state of Oregon voted 41% for Trump. But yet 83% of Democrats are representing the state, a negative 24-point spread. In Illinois, my home state, negative 25-point spread. In Maryland, negative 21. So what Hakeem Jeffries is saying, and the Democrats are saying, is that a 16-point advantage in New York, a 21% point advantage in Jersey, a 7% advantage in Colorado, 19% in Washington State, 24% in Oregon, 25% in Illinois, and 21% in Maryland is not enough of a spread. They need to dominate even more. Whereas, if you look in the state that supposedly started all, and it did not, the Democrats started this way back when, but let's say Texas did start it, where I'm sitting right now, no problem. We still have insanely closer representation in terms of how many people voted for Biden in the election, or Kaklin Kamala, to how many Democrats represent Texas. We are much, much, much smaller. I think we're around 6% of a spread. So he wants to make it worse, whether, you know, was 25, 21, 24 points, 19 points, 21 points. It's just amazing. He wants to rig it to the hill. And the other thing is, they've rigged it so much of these states, like, again, my home state of Illinois, it's a joke that even what's his name, that crazed leftist, Stephen Colbert. He, remember when that was in, he talked about it, he said it's like a little finger going across the entire state of Illinois. He was mocking J.B. Pritzker, big J.B. Pritzker, about how rigged it is already. And so it's been rigged to the umpteenth degree in Illinois, and they're going to try to rig it even more. It's rigged so much that it's going to be hard to even rig it anymore. Okay? Now, AOC, in talking about hopes for 2028, here we go. This is very good news. Poll shows AOC leading field of potential 2028 Democrat candidates. Brand new poll. She is leading the pack. Well, I like that. I like that very much. Well, for many reasons. First of all, she does not know where Venezuela is.
2: You know, we look at what happened in Venezuela, for example.
1: Venezuela. Oh, she says Venezuela. Por favor, Venezuela. Well, let's see. Let's see what she says where Venezuela is, since she can pronounce it so well.
2: You know, we look at what happened in Venezuela, for example. It is not a it is not a remark on who Maduro was as a leader.
1: Maduro in Venezuela.
2: Leader. He canceled elections. He was an anti-democratic leader. That doesn't mean that we can kidnap a head of state and engage in acts of war just because the nation is below the equator.
1: So next to that, and I'll retweet it again. Yes, producer Chris, you never heard of this one? Venezuela. Listen, sir. Ella no sabes a donde Venezuela is. Ser, está. Por favor. Ella no sabes donde es Venezuela. Venezuela. Okay? She says it is in It is, she says it is in, let's go back again. I'm sorry, I want to make sure I say this right. Here we go.
2: What happened in Venezuela, for example, it is not a, it is not a remark on who Maduro was as a leader. He canceled elections. He was an anti-democratic leader. That doesn't mean that we can kidnap a head of state and engage in acts of war just because the nation is below the equator.
1: Well, if you look at the map, and I just retweeted it, you can see it on my Twitter feed, at Chris Kroc Show. That's at Chris Kroc Show, C-H-R-I-S-K. Okay, if you look at the map, you will see that no hay nadie de Venezuela. There is nothing in Venezuela, no area in Venezuela that is below the equator. It is all entirely above the equator, but she can say it the proper way, Venezuela, and Maduro, Nicolas Maduro. There's more, but wait, there's more. Remember this one? This is so great. Again, this is awesome. She's leading the field of Democrats for the 2028 race for the president. Not only does she not know where Venezuela is, but she also doesn't know anything about Taiwan.
3: And to all of you, and Congressman, I'll start with you, would and should the U.S. actually commit U.S. troops to defend Taiwan if China were to move?
4: You know, I think that this is such a, you know, I think that this is a...
5: Today.
1: Oh, this guy inserted something. Let me go back. Somebody inserted a little video thing in the middle of this clip here. Here we go. She goes.
4: This is, of course, a very longstanding policy of the United States. And I think what we are hoping for is that we want to make sure that we never get to that point. And we want to make sure that we are moving in all of our economic research and our global positions to avoid any such confrontation and for that question to even arise.
1: What? She doesn't know where Venezuela is, but she can pronounce it. And she can pronounce Maduro. And she has no response on to what will we do if China tries to invade Taiwan and take it over. Perfect for the leading Democrat candidate for president. She has my vote for sure. Okay, coming up next, the just brand new today coming out, the feds under the Trump administration have just limited how much you can take out for loans. And I'll tell you why I'm very happy about that. All that's coming up next, it's Chris Kroc and for Jesse Kelly. This is the Jesse Kelly Show.
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There you go. You know what the best song ever, in my opinion, is that the Eagles ever did with Joe Walsh would be, and that's Joe Walsh solo, I'm 99.9% sure, but would be In the City. That song I can listen to at the moment the mood strikes on repeat for a long time, longer than you would imagine. Just such a great song. Okay, this coming out today, new federal cap limit limits graduate loans to $100,000 lifetime. So this this is having people that want to have these crazy degrees that will make no money. Women's studies, gender, queer theory, whatever the stupid degree will be in. And then they're working as a barista making, you know, 20 bucks an hour, 15 bucks an hour, whatever it is. And they're miserable, and they're saying how horrible it was, and they act like they've been swindled. Nobody swindled you. You know what the best thing that my parents said to me when I graduated high school and I wanted to go to college, and I wanted to do what everybody else was doing, and what I wanted to do was go away to a university. And they said, well, show me the money. Where's your money? I had no money. And my parents were not going to pay for anything. So what I had to do, and they said, we'll be happy to, you know, you stay here, you go to community college, we'll pay for everything. And they did. And I was on the three-year program, I'm proud to say. But that time, as much as I hated it, we called, we were in suburban Chicago in Palatine, and we called the University of Southern Palatine. It's not the community college. But we said it was in the Poison Ivy League, high school with ashtrays. You name it, we called it that. But I had no debt when I went away for my last 2 years. And at the time when I graduated in the in 1995 December, when I graduated, I had $8,000 in debt. And I do the math. My son just graduated. He did the same thing. We homeschooled and he did dual credit, meaning he got, at least in our area we're at, it's free. Community college is free if you're doing dual credit, whether you're in homeschool or whether you're in public schools. So we did dual credit. He graduated pretty much with his two-year degree and transferred. And he went to school and he graduated. Now I think he's got 22,000 max, maybe even 20,000, whatever. A very manageable amount in today's terms. And these folks are getting 100,000, 150,000. And look what happens today too. This from Polymarket. Just in, business schools are now slashing MBA tuition because of this news by as much as 50%, also due to demanding, to failing demand. This from First Squawk. Graduate student loans will now be capped at $20,500 per year, $100,000 total per the hill. So, you cannot graduate with too much debt, complain, and blame the world. You cannot bankrupt yourself to the point of bankruptcy. And there is no excuse for this. You know what graduate school is, in my opinion, unless it's really relevant to a career? What graduate schools is, and I didn't want to tell my son this, when you graduate from college, I think it's in the last month or two, you start thinking in your head, oh, bleep. Oh, bleep. This is coming to an end. I need to have a job. I need to have a career. What in God's name am I going to do? It's the oh bleep part of college, right at the end, when everybody's panicking. And you see the people like I saw on my floor at my dormitory. And when I went for my last 2 years, I did not want to live in an apartment with anybody else. I didn't want loud music. I didn't want to hear noise. I didn't want to hear jerks stealing my food from the fridge. So I lived in a stupid dorm, and I worked my butt off and got straight A's. Graduated with all those honors I never got before. But this one guy I'll not forget. Like he literally had no plan. He goes, oh, and he goes, next thing I know, he's in grad school. Grad school is because you don't know what you're going to do. Grad school is because in the oh bleep moment, you panic and go to grad school because you don't know what else to do and you're afraid. That's what grad school is to me. Now, if you're getting an MBA, that's different. You know, there's certain things, or a master's in finance, there's certain things that I understand, but that's not what this is about. So good. And the whole idea of a debt crisis or of debt issues with college is complete BS.
if you want to go and spend in these insane universities where they will teach you to hate your country, to hate Jews, to love terrorists, etc., and pay 80 grand a year, that's on you. But there's no reason to have to go for your first 2 years away at school unless you want to because you hate going to community college like I did, but it's the best thing that ever happened to me. So there does not need to be any issues with that. It's people making stupid decisions. And by the way, I have no sympathy whatsoever when you decide as an 18-year-old or 19-year-old or 20-year-old to sign a piece of paper saying that you're going to take out a loan for all this kinds of money. I saw a story the other day. I could not believe this, that something like the average college student or something of that nature, they expect to get 80 grand a year when they graduate. They literally think they're going to get 80 grand a year out of college. I don't know who is raising these kids. I don't know who's teaching them these things, but they're going to get a nice hard learning, aren't they? They might have to go to grad school. All right, up next, California. Karen Bass, you have to hear the latest. It is unbelievable. She wants to give free homeless people. Another thing free to homeless people. That's next. Kristen for Jesse.

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7: I'm Lisa Lucera.
8: It's an honor to be with you. It's an honor to be your friend. And the relationship between China and the USA is going to be better than ever before.
7: President Trump, ASSI, and China's President Xi Jinping opened 2 days of meetings at the Great Hall of the People in Beijing. A lot of topics on the agenda, including trade.
9: President Trump spent the first part of his term talking about how China ripped the U.S. off for decades. It sounds like he's got a much better relationship with President Xi right now. But there's this Washington Post report a couple hours ago. Maybe the Chinese are doing some things behind our back on the world stage, trying to undermine the U.S. effort in Iran.
7: Fox's Peter Ducey in Beijing. China gets a majority of its oil from the Strait of Hormuz. Secretary of State Marco Rubio on getting China to help with Iran.
10: We hope to convince them to play a more active role in getting Iran to walk away from what they're doing now and trying to do now in the Persian Gulf.
7: On Fox's Hannity, local authorities in Kyiv say Russia has launched a massive attack in Ukraine's capital using at least 800 drones, and at least 4 people have been hurt, with damage recorded in across 6 districts. Alec Murdoch, the once prominent South Carolina attorney convicted of killing his wife and son, has been granted a new trial.
11: This is largely happening due to a local court clerk, Becky Hill, who admitted to tainting the jury. The justices say Hill placed her fingers on the scales of justice during the 2023 murder trial, and they say she wanted jurors to give Murdoch a guilty verdict to sell more copies of the book she was writing. Hill did plead guilty to perjury, obstruction of justice, and misconduct back in December, now serving 3 years of probation.
7: Fox's Madison Scarpino, but Murdoch will not be freed from prison because he was also convicted of financial crimes. He has long said that he did not commit the murders. 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
12: The Minnesota House and Senate have agreed on and passed a $140 million housing bill. The bill includes $40 million for emergency rental relief aimed at preventing homelessness and $100 million in loans for new housing infrastructure across Minnesota. The Senate passed a version of the bill that includes a manufactured homes bill of rights and a limit on corporate home ownership, but the GOP and the House blocked those. They are not included in the final agreement. Four Minnesotans have been sentenced after they pleaded guilty to stealing and damaging property of federal ICE agents during unrest in January. The crime reportedly happened in North Minneapolis shortly after a man was shot by an ICE agent. Authorities say the four people stole from an unmarked FBI vehicle, taking an assault-style rifle, its noise suppressor, a handgun, ammunition, and a laptop. All four were sentenced to probation and will have to pay restitution. I'm Elaine Lee Irvin.
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25: Degrees of 80, a few storms possible late. I'm meteorologist Mace Michaels on Twin Cities News Talk, AM 1130. Currently at 64 degrees.
26: It's John Justice, and would you give up a paycheck to have peace of mind? 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
27: 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Well, let's start out with one of the funniest things I heard yesterday. It was so funny. Karen Bass, the erstwhile mayor of Los Angeles, who is in a fight for her life because there's three people running. Spencer Pratt, of course, is one of them. He's coming in second place strong. I think he's at 18 points and she's at 32 points in the last poll that I just saw. And this other crazed leftist who said to fund the police just changed her mind because she realized she can't come close to winning. She's only got, like, I don't know, 11, 9, 8% of the vote, something like that. And there's two things. Number one, Karen Bass came out yesterday. These people are insane. She came out yesterday, and she says, in addition to illegals getting free boob jobs, free breastises, I'm sure Jesse explored that when that came out. I don't know if you recall producer Chris, but an illegal man who's transgender, saying he's a woman, was on the street of Los Angeles, interviewed by somebody, and he said, yes, I got me some free breastises. An illegal got a free breast job. So they're giving illegals free breastises. In addition to that, now, if you are a meth junkie living on the streets of Los Angeles, and you smoke meth to the point where your teeth fall out, which is obviously very notorious for happening. It happens to all meth addicts. She wants to give you some free teeth. That's exactly right.
0: How many people who are unhoused that you meet have no
27: teeth? How many people? Wait. How many people? I have to work on my impersonation of her.
0: How many people?
27: How many people? All right, here we go.
0: How many people who are unhoused that you meet have no teeth at all? They don't have teeth. Why? Because meth.
27: This is so funny. Producer Chris just said my impersonation wasn't too bad. Here we go. Not too bad. I just came up with it.
0: How many people?
27: How many people? All right. But let's continue on, because with a straight face, she's going to say that meth addicts who will not stop smoking meth need free teeth because they smoke meth. Otherwise, they can't get a job. But if you are a meth junkie, you do not want a job. You just want more meth.
0: How many people who are unhoused that you meet have no teeth at all? They don't have teeth. Why? Because meth rots your teeth. You can't succeed without teeth. So there needs to be comprehensive health care provided to people.
27: Comprehensive health care. And then there's some, did you hear the guy in the back? He's like, like, isn't, you got a good point here. Let's go.
0: Can't succeed without teeth.
27: He's kind of, he's like, she's got a point. But the question she didn't answer is, how do you succeed if you're a bum living in the streets of Los Angeles smoking meth every day? She thinks the answer is not quitting meth, not locking people up for smoking illegal drugs and clearing the streets. She thinks the answer is giving them free teeth. They will magically get a job and a career while smoking meth, living in the streets. It's a miracle. Now, remember that what just happened the other day. And Bill Malugin, Fox News, was all over this. And U.S. Attorney for the District, Southern District of California, Bill O'Saley, Assistant U.S. Attorney, I love that guy. He did an interview on Fox. They raided, I forget the name of the park that's in Los Angeles, but it's run by the 18th Street Gang, Mexican illegal, Mexican gang. And they literally have, we've all seen the picture. I don't remember the park because I don't live there, but the park where you meth junkies are, what do you call it, the fentanyl fold, where they're standing up, but their top half of their bodies just fold over. It's horrifying, but it happens all the time. And there's junkies all over the park. And the feds went in and did a raid on every business. Most of them are closed up all around the park. And they raided them, snapped the locks, whisked them open, and they found, I think it was enough meth to kill several hundred thousand people. Not meth, I'm sorry. Well, actually, I think it was meth. It was either meth or what's the other one? Fentanyl. But they found insane, massive amounts of meth and fentanyl. And what Karen Bass and the leftists that run Los Angeles and California, what they're doing is allowing a Mexican criminal narcotics gang to import and bring up millions and millions and millions of dollars, tens of millions of dollars of illegal narcotics, killing the people. Los Angeles allows this to happen and just to exist in open markets. And it takes the federal government under Trump to go in there and whip these people and cuff them and stuff them and bring them to justice. And then Karen Bass afterwards, if you recall, she took credit for it. She said, oh, just like what's his name? Jazz hands, Tim Walz in Minnesota. took credit for busting all the with the federal government and the raids on the child care centers, the illegal health care centers, all these illegal Somali businesses and such that are ripping our government off fraud. So, and then Tim's like, oh, look, I'm so glad. Look what we did. We're cleaning up. Karen Bass said the same thing with the park. Look at what I did. Look at this is great. Isn't this great? I can't do my impersonation of her, but, you know, she was excited about it, taking credit for it. And she had nothing to do with it. She was allowing this. She wants to give him free teeth. Free teeth. They need comprehensive health care. And then she now is coming out. And she is telling us that the Spencer Pratt videos, you know, the one where she's like the Joker. And she's sitting there like a judge. And the people are rising up against her and throw tomatoes at her, and a tomato hits her in the face. She says that Spencer Pratt, with these very viral and very successful campaign videos, can't do this anymore because it's encouraging violence. It's violence. She's getting threatened.
0: But what's worrying me now is that his social media is now taking on a violent turn. Ooh. And that worries me, because when you do that and when your messages are so hateful, or when you demonize people, then you do provoke people who are unstable.
27: I don't want the meth addicts who have no teeth. I'm trying to give them free teeth and boob jobs and the illegals. I don't want them coming after me because of a video. I want them getting free health care. Those same people that I'm giving free teeth and breast assist to, they might come for me because of Spencer Pratt. What she said, she's like a good Islamist. When you do things that are effective and when you call them out, the only thing they can do is claim they're the victim. Victimhood. Death threats, you know, Islamophobia, violence, threats, all this kind of stuff. When a winning message is going, or when you call something out, whether it be Karen Bass or Islamists, all they can do is say, I'm getting threats, I'm getting death threats or violence, you're being violent, you're encouraging violence.
0: But what's worrying me now is that his social media is now taking on a violent turn. And that worries me, because when you do that and when your messages are so hateful, or when you demonize people, then you do provoke people who are unstable.
27: A successful message is hate. That's the same thing with Islamists, too. A successful, exact and poignant and spot on calling out of something is hate.
0: And you can jeopardize people's safety.
1: You mean like...
27: Having a winning message is jeopardizing her safety. It is jeopardizing something. It's jeopardizing your job.
0: Safety.
1: You mean like the throwing of the tomatoes?
0: Well, the throwing of the tomatoes, which look like blood, or drowning me and the governor in a reservoir. But there's also other violent scenes. And so I've noticed that that it's taking on a violent trend.
27: Oh, my gosh. It is what she means to say is that Spencer Pratt's message is successful and it's working. And so it must be. The only thing she didn't mention is racism. That will be coming soon. Not yet. That is the trump card. That is the ace in the hole. That's what she's holding on to. She's waiting for that one. She's got it in her back of her pocket, but not yet. We're getting close. But not yet. That's coming very soon. Very soon. Now, I literally, you know, Christopher Rufo, the journalist who's outed and caught so many corrupt things and such from City Journal, was on Fox today. I caught this interview, then I read part of his column today with California. And this is Gavin Newsom, who thinks he can run for office and win. I think he's a plane crash. A lot of us thought he was a threat based on his looks and his suave, but obviously he's a disaster. But you have so many countless things. You have a brand new one about Gavin Newsom, a thing that he has given to every single prisoner, even the ones on death row. You have to hear what they're doing with what he's giving them. And another giveaway program that just came out today about them and their wages, their artificially high wages and what it's doing to destroying jobs. We're going to tie that in also with the Twin Cities and what they're doing in Minneapolis, St. Paul. All that's next. It's Chris Crock. And for Jesse Kelly, this is the Jesse Kelly Show.
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19: WOR, Jesse Kelly, affiliate in New York City. The program director of WOR is a massive Chicago fan, as is the assistant program director of WOR, where I got to spend some time doing a show there last year for premiere for the morning show. And we had a lot of fun talking about Chicago and talking about the Stones. Great stories. Okay. So here's what they do in California. This is brand new. This is from Chris Rufo, journalist from City Journal. Everybody in the state of California in prisons gets a free, what do they call it?

0: not a laptop, but a digital tablet. Tablets. Including people on death row. It's part of Gavin Newsom's justice, a step towards digital equity for justice-impacted people. Justice-impacted. Unhoused. I heard on Fox News yesterday they used the word unhoused. What in God's name is wrong with you? They're freaking homeless. Unhoused. What is this crap? Anyway, they're giving every prison inmate, including death row inmates, well, we'll get into that in a second, digital tablets at, quote, no cost to offenders. Dozens of death row inmates told Chris Rufo in his investigation for City Journal. Such devices are used to watch pornography and have explicit sexual conversations. Some prisoners use their tablets to groom minors. There is a 22-year-old, not a minor, obviously, 22-year-old in Germany woman who wanted to interview a California death row inmate for a project, for her college project. And he said, if you show me your breastises, I will do an interview with you. And she did. This is what Gavin Newsom's free tablets for every person in jail throughout the state of California is. And including some minors being groomed with these guys, too. So he has taken, Newsom took San Quentin State Prison's death row, turned it into a notorious prison, that important notorious prison, into a therapeutic center with art, classrooms, a cafe, and podcast studios. This could be your next president. Are you excited? Who do you want? Do you want AOC, who thinks that Venezuela is south of the equator when there's not even a slice or a quarter of an acre? There's not even a third of an acre. There isn't even a foot of Venezuela that is south of the equator, but she thinks it's south of the equator. She brilliantly said in some interview I played for you earlier. She also, as you know, has no idea what to say about what would you do if China tries to invade Taiwan. She is the leader. She is the leader of the party, and she is the top person in the polling that was just done for Democrats among who do you think is the most likely candidate. Gavin Newsom, of course, is one of the top ones, too. Let's go to another thing that Gavin Newsom's offering free. Again, it is not just breastises for illegals. Karen Bass saying she wants free teeth for bums who are meth addicts. And now Gavin Newsom's offer from the editorial board of the Wall Street Journal, 400 diapers for everybody that pops out a baby. You will immediately get 400 free diapers from Gavin Newsom. Well, not from Gavin Newsom, the people of the state of California, their taxes. Californians pay an average of $6.15 a gas for gallon, gallon for gas. Most cannot afford to buy a home, the journal says. Medium home price in California, $750,000. Median. Parents are struggling to pay for a Happy Meal because the state has a $20 an hour minimum wage. It's funny money. But it's not funny when everybody leaves. The top destination for U-Haul people, top destination of leaving with U-Hauls is California. The top destination for receiving those U-Hauls is the state of Texas, where I'm in, or the state of Florida, and a few others, Tennessee, etc. Well, let's see what artificially increasing wages do in California and the Twin Cities, because the Minneapolis Fed just released a study today on that. But first, let's go to stay in California. Five Guys, the burger chain, will close two Los Angeles area locations later this month in Industry and Whittier, but also a third location closing in June in Merced, and Hanford will close in early July. Four locations over the next couple of months because of, quote, financial hardship. But the good news is Gavin Newsom and the Democrats, which obviously control everything about the state for the most part, unless Orange County is on your, unless you live in Orange County, minimum wage, $20 an hour. California, only months later, after passing that bill, saying $20 an hour, had 18,000 fewer fast food jobs as if the, than if the law had never happened. They lost 18,000 jobs and paid the people who didn't lose their jobs an extra whatever it was, $5 an hour, $3 an hour, mandatory. So they lost 18,000 jobs. How's that for a great program? That sounds like a good Democrat program, doesn't it? There you go. How about the Twin Cities? Where we have, we're on KTLK in Minneapolis, St. Paul. I used to do a show several years ago. Going up there in a couple weeks, actually, to visit some friends and family. Report found a 3%, this is from the Minneapolis Fed, a 3% average job decline across industries, even after accounting for pandemic and civil unrest when they had a mandatory $15 an hour wage hike. I'll give you the details on that coming up next. And, oh my gosh, some stuff from Biden, the FBI, and Georgia on Trump trying to prosecute him over bogus stuff just came out today. This is Chris Crockin for Jesse Kelly.
1: The baddest man in the whole damn town, better than old King Kong, meaner than a junkyard dog.
2: Good news. 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Why is this good news? Because throughout American history, high testosterone men thrive in times of chaos and uncertainty. 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War in the Middle East is intensifying. Fertility rates are plummeting. And worst of all, there's a relentless 24/7 propaganda campaign aimed to demoralize us and break our will. 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With the constant bashing of masculinity, estrogens, and plastic, which is everywhere, and the junk in our food and water supply, it's no wonder the average testosterone levels are half of what they were 50 years ago. 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
3: iHeartRadio weather, mostly clear, lows tonight, upper 40s to around 50. For tomorrow, sun in the morning, increasing clouds in the afternoon, breezy and warm. A high within a few degrees of 80. A few storms possible late. I'm meteorologist Mace Michaels on Twin Cities News Talk, AM 1130. Currently at 62 degrees.
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18: Beijing to meet with Chinese President Xi Jinping. Aboard Air Force One, Secretary of State Marco Rubio says trade and tariffs will be the top subject.
19: The United States is very clear. We have to be able to make our own stuff. We cannot depend on China or any country for that matter for 100% of anything that we need.
18: Rubio on Fox's Hannity. New reports say the U.S. military bombing campaign hasn't eliminated Iran's missile stockpile, as President Trump has claimed.
20: The New York Times reports Iran has restored access to 30 out of 33 missile sites along the Strait of Hormuz. And the Washington Post says U.S. intelligence has concluded Iran retained 70% of its pre-war missile stockpile.
18: That's Fox's Jennifer Griffin reporting. 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
0: I don't believe that producer Chris, he just says, oh, I love this song. I'm so happy it popped up naturally in the rotation of music. This is the lowest testosterone song that is out there. When this song comes on and you are at the Eagles concert, if you're a man, you get a beer or you go to the bathroom. You leave. You flee. There's just no other way to do it. How do you do that? What do you do with Tequila Sunrise? What do you do... And, oh, my gosh, Johnny Come Lately. Oh, my gosh, Johnny Run Lately. Get Away. Oh, man. It's the truth. I have a buddy that was in a really, really good, successful Eagles tribute band. I never knew him as that. I just knew him as a guy that I worked with as a radio guy in Dallas-Fort Worth. But I said, what do you do about those songs? And he plays them. Like, how do you play that song and stand up there as a man? All right. No comment from producer Chris. I understand. This is Chris Crockett for Jesse Kelly, The Jesse Kelly Show. Continuing on, Twin Cities Fed just showed the impact from mandatory minimum wage of $15 in Minneapolis and St. Paul. By the way, you know, this makes me think about my son's 23rd birthday was the other day. We went to a local pub right by us, had a great time, had some great... I love that hazy IPA. My son kind of calls it what I used to call it when I was his age. I called it beer with Scotch Guard sprayed into it. That's what it tasted like to me as a young man. But your taste buds die, you get a little bit older. And so it's my favorite thing. And he's like, it's like pine cone and cat pee is what he says. But we're at this place, we're having a few drinks. And one thing came up was smoking. And apparently even in some areas, bars that are in Texas, I guess, that are grandfathered in can still smoke, something like that. I don't know how the specific law is. But I remember, and it is so, I know this isn't a debate anymore. It was, whatever, 10 years ago, 15 years ago, whatever it was. But never, ever should they have ever made it illegal to allow somebody to smoke in your freaking business. The best way of doing things is competition. And as I used to smoke so much that it was when I was working as a talk show host, working my way up in Madison, Wisconsin, they said, what are your hobbies? I said, smoking. That was my top hobby, smoking. My old boss said, you love to smoke. Nobody, I've never seen anybody who loves to smoke like you do. Even now, being a non-smoker for, I don't know, 15 years, 20 years, I don't even know anymore, I still would have no problem going into a place. It should be your choice, and the restaurants and the bars that succeed should succeed. Horrible statement on things. In fact, that was going on when I was in Minneapolis, St. Paul, doing a talk show. Anyways, the Federal Reserve Bank of Minneapolis, they just released a study linking the mandatory $15 an hour wage hikes to job for Minneapolis and St. Paul to job losses and reduced hours in Minneapolis, St. Louis. No! Yes! Or is the late Marv, is he still alive, Marv Albert? Yes! Hold on. Yes! As Marv Albert would say, yes! Minimum wage increases among Minneapolis and St. Paul were associated with a decline in employment, along with reduced hours for some workers that could complicate ongoing national pushes for high wage mandates. This is one of those things where younger folk like my son thinks that maybe this stuff is going, like, you have no idea. 18,000 fewer jobs in the state of California after they passed that minimum wage of $20 an hour for fast food jobs. Absolute stupidity and suicide. Hurting the people. Classic leftist program. Hurting the people you claim to care about the most. But helping those who should not be here, like the illegals, helping them the most. Or giving free teeth to meth addicts, like Karen Bass says she wants. I got to play that again. That is so, so good. We have to play it again. Hold on. Here we go.
1: How many people who are unhoused that you meet have no teeth at all? They don't have teeth. Why? Because meth rots your teeth. You can't succeed without teeth. So there needs to be comprehensive health care provided to people.
0: Comprehensive health care. You can't. What'd she say? You can't get a job if you have no teeth.
1: You have teeth. Why? Because meth rots your teeth. You can't succeed without teeth.
0: You can't succeed without teeth. These people go around looking for ways to give people that do stupid things free stuff. Or people that break the law, free stuff. Meanwhile, you and I, we pay for that. And we're the bad guys. Remember that. Georgia election. We got two stories about Trump and how horrible the Democrats are, or anti-Trump people are, and how they still, and even when Trump leaves office at 84, I don't know if it's 84, 85, 83, I don't know. Somewhere around there, as we all know, 83, 84. They still want to put him in jail then. It is so disgusting to, after the man finishes his second term, to still want to go after an 84, whatever he will be, year old man. And for what? Because he is wildly successful and he tells you to shove it up your you-know-what to your face. And I love it. Let's start out in Georgia. This is the whole lie of Trump breaking the law and trying to rig the election in Georgia. Listen closely. Because, by the way, you can say the votes, meaning the votes are there, I know they're there, look for them, and not be breaking the law. But listen, hold on. The whole premise of what they tried to do to him in Georgia was illegal. We say, why? What do you mean it was illegal? Because the woman who recorded that phone call with Brad Raffensperger, I believe the elections administrator is his title, whatever it is for the state of Georgia, or was, she was lieutenant of his, or an underling of his, right? Or his assistant. You know where she recorded that call from? Not from the state of Georgia. She was in the state of Florida when she recorded that call. Brad Raffensperger was in the state of Georgia, obviously. Trump was, I don't know where he was, D.C. or New York or Florida. But the point is, in the state of Florida, every single party, when you're recording a phone call, must consent. This clown broke the law when she recorded that phone call without the president's consent because he was on that phone. She literally violated the law. That's Jordan Fuchs, Raffensperger's deputy chief of staff, admitted under oath she recorded the call while she was in the state of Florida, a two-party consent state that requires all parties on a call to consent to a recording. But that doesn't matter because it's Orange Man and we must get him. So the entire call was illegal. So I want to know this. Will the state of Florida prosecute her? I don't know what the statute of limitations is on that. I don't know if the president can sue her for that, but go for it. Illegally recording a call, and that's the premise. By the way, every single time they've tried to take him down, all they do is fail, make him look good, and he wins because of it. every single flipping time. And now we have this. This is so disgusting and vile. From Just the News today. Biden FBI secretly set up Trump to be indicted after he leaves office. Arctic Frost memos suggest. This is the fake, another fake FBI Justice Department trying to take the president down, as we all know, Arctic Frost. So they literally embedded the, when an FBI investigation is found to be, they close it, they end it because they couldn't get a prosecution on them, it didn't have a case or whatever. They take the evidence, they put it all away, and it's closed. This is the only time, or one of the only times that they do this, because it's Donald J. Trump, to try to throw him in jail and get him busted for anything. They literally kept the files, the FBI agents, these deep state people, kept the files so that they literally planted a bomb that would go off after he finishes this term he's in right now and charge him with all the stuff from Arctic Frost. That's how sick these freaking people are now, including the CIA. We had that testimony today. I'll probably play some coming up next of the COVID testimony with the CIA coming out today. We had a CIA whistleblower saying that everything was changed when Fauci came in and told the CIA what to report and what not to report, when we all knew that the CIA said the gain of function is from from gain of function research from the Wuhan Institute for Virology. I'll play that audio. We'll get into that coming up next. But it was the same thing. The CIA literally came out today with their spokesperson and said, that man is not speaking on behalf of the CIA. The Trump Department of Justice people, they did not come to us. They did not get permission from us. They don't need to ask permission from you. This guy's a whistleblower, and he's coming out and speaking. It's the CIA. It's the FBI. It's still in there, and it's sick, and it's horrible, and it's anti USA, period. Doesn't matter who the president is. All right, coming up next, I'll do the COVID stuff. And I've got some other ridiculous, over-the-top, stupid things from Democrats and NAACP in Charlotte, what they're saying about the black mayor going to be replaced by perhaps a white mayor, and so much more coming up next. It's Chris Crockett for Jesse Kelly. This is the Jesse Kelly Show.
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0: 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This is the Jesse Kelly Show. 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That's at Chris Kroc Show, C-H-R-I-S-K-R-O-K. And the NAACP of Charlotte, Mecklenburg County, which is, of course, Charlotte, North Carolina. Vi Lyles is that woke, lunatic fool who, remember when the maniac did the unthinkable and we all saw to Irina Zarutska? And she said something about, like, something to the effect of, it wasn't his fault, and, you know, mental illness, we need more mental illness stuff. Like, you know, he's a victim. He was the victim. It was kind of like, I suppose she is too, but he's the victim. He's a real victim in this. And we have, of course, like, the umpteenth version of Irina Zarutska's mural being put up in Providence, Rhode Island. What in God's name is wrong with those people? Well, Chris, we can't have a mural representing how the left and their policies leads to beautiful young women like her being murdered. We can't be reminded of the evil that we support and the evil that our policies support. So we have to hide it, just like the angel moms. We don't want to talk about them. We ignore them. The people that are illegals are migrants. They're migrants, not illegals. The homeless are unhoused. I'll say it again. I wanted to throw up in my mouth when a couple of these people on Fox yesterday, I heard them saying Fox News talking about the unhoused. Unhoused. What? You're on the wrong network. Go to CNN, man. Or go to MSNBC, MS Now, whatever it is. Anyway, the mayor of the NAACP, Charlotte Mecklenburg, released this statement because Vi Lyles is resigning before her term's up, which shows you how much of an incompetent fool she is. And so now it is reported that the interim mayor is who, I guess when the mayor steps down, this other person comes up. I don't know if she's the, you know, mayor pro tem or whatever it is, he or she, is white. And the NAACP of Charlotte Mecklenburg County wants it to be known that there's no way if a black mayor of Charlotte resigns that anybody who is white cannot take the position, even on an interim basis. Quote, it is, this, listen to how pathetic these people are. It is seriously disturbing. The NAACP says, it is seriously disturbing for white folks to be lobbying to be the interim mayor of Charlotte. Seriously disturbing. Our mayor who recently resigned is a black woman who is a registered Democrat, while black representation is being undermined and stripped nationwide. I love that. White folks, that's what they say, white folks are either tone deaf or worse, self-centered. See, a white person cannot be in that position, even interim. It's not about you, all caps. This is some lunatic that the NAACP of Charlotte Mecklenburg County allows to be in control of the Twitter account or the X account. This is somebody who should be fired and they should apologize, but of course they won't. Quote, in Charlotte, black voters have been intentional about having black representation. And that is false. For example, in the state of Tennessee, former Representative Steve Cohen is going to be, you know, is being redistricted out of his district. A white leftist Democrat is going to be replaced by a black Republican woman. But black voters, he says, have been intentional about having black representation. That is false, a la Steve Cohen. What is the consensus after after several discussions? If the city votes a non-black person in as interim mayor, the city council, voters will hold you accountable next year. And then you have like 548 likes. And I don't know how quick this was. Of course, you've got some good on the likes. You have people laughing, which is exactly what your expression should be there. What else do I have for you? Oh, this is great. We have the Hens on The View. And I believe this is the one about Billy Bob Thornton. And they're mad that Billy Bob Thornton, refuses to get political and uses platform to be political, which I appreciate.
1: I think two things can be true at the same time.
0: Oh, this is the other one. Okay, we have another one. We have two from the Hens of the View. This is hysterical. Listen to this one.
1: I think two things can be true at the same time. I think that the intent can be questioned behind these new Trump policies. There was no acknowledgement of the black maternal mortality crisis because black women die at a much higher rate than any other demographic. Than any other demographic. And he doesn't seem to be, this administration is not concerned about that. I think it's true that he wants Trump babies, which implies he wants American-born white children.
0: Trump babies. They are only white. They are only Trump babies.
1: He wants Trump babies, which implies he wants American-born white children.
2: Toddler white nationalists.
1: That may be part of the intent.
0: They caught him. They figured it out. Oh, my gosh. How'd they do it? I will see you Friday again in for Jesse Kelly. It's Chris Kroc on the Jesse Kelly Show.

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4: This is a Fox News alert. President Trump meeting with China's leader. I'm Chris DeMeo, Fox News. President Trump is set for talks with Chinese President Xi Jinping tonight.
5: I can say in the United States, people aren't talking about anything else. But it's an honor to be with you. It's an honor to be your friend. And the relationship between China and the USA is going to be better than ever before.
4: The war with Iran is likely to come up between the president and Xi.
6: The president's pressuring some kind of action to pressure Iran to bring the war to an end, to agree to a peace deal. Obviously, China has every incentive to want to do that. They are highly dependent on the Strait of Hormuz to get the majority of their oil, their LNG through the strait. And yet, they still have not played any sort of active role in pressuring Iran to agree to anything. And in fact, there were reports over the last few weeks that they might have been trying to provide some kind of aid to them. So they could take a much greater active role in pressuring Iran to wind this war down, but they so far have not.
4: That's Fox's Jackie Heinrich. Republican senators hearing testimony today from a CIA employee who claims that there was a cover-up within the intelligence community over COVID-19.
7: That man's name was James Erdman. He's a CIA career employee who was responsible for leading investigations into the origins of the COVID-19 pandemic. He testified that in August of 2021, the intel community was prepared to declare that COVID did start as a leak from a Chinese lab. But he says Dr. Anthony Fauci, quote, injected himself into those conversations and, quote, significantly influenced them until the lab leak determination was changed by the intel community to a neutral theory. But the CIA is pushing back hard on the way this hearing went down, telling Fox News in part, quote, "This proceeding amounts to nothing more than dishonest political theater."
4: That's Fox's Bill Malusian on Capitol Hill. 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
8: iHeartRadio weather, mostly clear, lows tonight, upper 40s to around 50. For tomorrow, sun in the morning, increasing clouds in the afternoon, breezy and warm. A high within a few degrees of 80. A few storms possible late. I'm meteorologist Mace Michaels on Twin Cities News Talk, AM 1130. Currently at 62 degrees.
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0: America. Welcome to the Glenn Beck Program, live from London. I'm bringing in Winston Marshall. He is the host of his own podcast, The Winston Marshall Show. You might remember him a long time ago for getting kicked out of Mumford & Sons. I think that kind of woke you up in a way, didn't it?
1: Well, technically I quit, Glenn.
0: But
1: you are right that I was on the wrong side of the woke mob.
0: Right.
1: 5 years ago. Right at this time of the year, and welcome to Britain.
0: Yeah.
1: Careful what we say here.
0: I know.
1: You can get arrested.
0: I'm going to have him join me here in just a second. We're going to talk about some of the things, the crazy stuff that is going on here in London that is on the way. Also, the King just spoke here, and I think said some terrifying things. Quite honestly, talking about modernizing the entire world while he's wearing stuff from the 1400s. Looked ridiculous talking about the modern world in a crown, but maybe that's just me. We'll talk to Winston here in just a second. First, let me tell you about our sponsor this half hour. It is Byrna. Most self-defense products fall into one or two categories. 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It's always good to see you.
1: Glenn, it's great to see you.
0: Yeah.
1: And thanks for having me on your great show. I'm excited to talk to you.
0: Thank you. So, the King.
1: Well, I have to warn you, I am a monarchist.
0: Yeah, I know you are. And there's
1: still
0: hope
1: for you.
0: There's still hope for you. There's still
1: hope
0: for you.
1: No, but you see, you Americans, I understand. I understand that sort of your sense of conservatism is actually built on rebellion and against the monarchy. But you've got to understand, for us, our liberties are protected by the monarchy.
0: Are they?
1: Yes.
2: I saw what he was talking about. Yeah.
1: There's been about 300 years since the monarchy ever actually intervened to protect anyone. But
0: right.
1: Nevertheless, our tradition is that balance of king. Technically, it's monarch aristocracy represented by the peers, although that's changed under Starmer, and then the commons represented by the people. And we are governed by the people.
0: I've got news for you. None of that's working for you right now. None of that's working for you. I mean,
1: well,
0: you look how the people are voting. Starmer going to leave?
1: Starmer, it looks like, I don't know how he's pulled this off, because a day ago I thought that was it, he's finished. I think he's going to last it. And part of the reason is because there is no talent in the Labour Party to replace him. The best option is Wes Streeting. Frankly, if he's suit that guy.
0: I listened to the BBC yesterday and they were talking about him as if there's nothing to see here. These elections, they don't mean anything. We've seen this before. And I'm like, what are you people talking about? The people are clear on this.
1: Yeah. Well, the BBC are completely soaked up in the same ideology as the Uniparty, as the Labour Party, and frankly, as the Conservative Party has been for the last 15 years. Remember with Keir Starmer, although he won with something like 35% of the vote, he actually had 20% of the electorate. So 4 out of 5 people in Britain who could vote 2 years ago, the 2024 election, did not vote for Keir Starmer.
0: That's crazy.
1: Think about that. Even Kamala Harris had something like 48%, right?
0: Yeah.
1: But we are living in what America would be if Kamala had won.
0: And we are.
1: And
0: so is Canada, and so is much of Europe. I mean, I think we change everything once all of us who are fighting for personal liberties and common sense. I think once we all understand, wait a minute, this isn't about Keir Starmer. This is not about Donald Trump. This isn't about, any of the politics that every country is making about. They're making it about local politics. The elites are saying it's these people that are the problem. No. This is the people against an elitist government all over the Western world,
1: yes,
0: that has decided exactly how we're all going to live. And when the people in Germany understand, and the people in England understand, the Germans are getting the same thing, we're getting the same thing, then all of a sudden we start to have real allies.
1: Yes,
0: because then you have the population of every country going, wait a minute, we're in this together.
1: Yes, you're absolutely right. We're seeing the revolt of the people against the post-war elite. You spelled it out beautifully in your book, actually, about the WEF.
0: Yeah.
1: And it's precisely that ideology that has been the big fight. Now, in America, of course, with Trump, many of those battles are being won. But in Europe here, it's not all to play for, because I think the people are going to win eventually, but it's the last gasps of that elite, which is why actually Starmer has trying to pivot and create new enemies. So your colleagues have been banned from coming to Britain. You slipped through.
0: I don't know how I slipped through.
1: Yeah, it's kind of remarkable. It's probably because you're a much bigger threat, because if they went for you, that would actually have political ramifications in the US.
0: So maybe.
1: I suspect that's right. But there's two other Americans who've been banned. A Belgian has been a politician.
0: Mm-hmm.
1: Polish member of the European Parliament.
0: Mm-hmm.
1: What Starmer's tried to do, and this is how he's saving himself here, is he's trying to create bogeymen. He's saying, okay, Tommy Robinson and this march that's happening, the far right, I'm not the enemy.
0: They are.
1: They're the enemy. And if we can focus the attention on here, it's the same reason why he banned Kanye West from coming over for anti-Semitism, whilst not actually doing anything about anti-Semitism, not
0: correct,
1: actually calling out the problem, which is Islam. That's where it's coming from. And by the way, under Starmer, it's now the worst anti-Semitism we've had since Jews were allowed back into the country by Oliver Cromwell in the 1650s. So we're talking 370 years. Only once in that period has a Jew been killed for being a Jew. That was in the 1960s by someone on the far right. We've had two Jews killed at the end of last year by a man whose first name was Jihad. And in the last month, we've had various synagogues bombed. We had two Jews stabbed in the neck in London. This is happening, and it's coming from a specific place. What Starmer can't, but he can't possibly say that, because he needs that Muslim voter base. So he's pivoting away. He's saying people like Tommy Robinson, they're the real enemy. People like the trying to come into Europe, they're the real villains here, and that's how we need to.
0: So, are they that stupid, though? I mean, because you know how the left and the Islamist were the ones behind the revolution in Iran, and you know what happened to anybody who wasn't an Islamist.
1: Mm-hmm.
0: All of the Marxists, they were all killed or tortured or, you know, disappeared. It's not going to work out well. The king keeps playing footsie with these people, and I'm like, they're not going to embrace you.
1: Do you think the king's playing footsie with them?
0: King Chuck?
1: Yeah.
0: Yeah.
1: Okay, look, I've got to address this actually,
0: okay,
1: right? Because there's a popular rumor online that the king is a Muslim, actually.
0: And I don't believe that.
1: You don't believe that?
0: No.
1: But people think he's kowtowing to them. Now, one thing to remember about the king is, firstly, he is a Christian. But secondly, okay. Is he not a Christian?
0: I'm sure he is.
1: Okay. Well, he's
0: practicing. I don't know.
1: He's the sovereign, the head of state of several countries around the world.
0: Right.
1: And some of those countries are Muslim majority countries. So he is the sovereign of large populations of Muslims around the world. So he's in this very difficult position where he's head of the English Christian Church.
0: I've never had a guest defend the King of England. You're first. It's great to hear it. It's great to hear it. It's refreshing, kind of.
1: Well,
0: who says I'm not open to hear other opinions?
1: There you go. Oh, dear. I hate it when I come off woke on all of these shows, because I'm not woke. This always happens when I speak to Americans as conservative. I really do not like what His Majesty has said about some of this environment, green ideology stuff,
0: yeah.
1: And I don't like the direction he's going there. I don't like it when these guys get in this domain of people get involved in politics. I think that is for the people and for the commons. But nevertheless, he's in a difficult position where he's got to be the representative, not just of England and of Great Britain, but also the Commonwealth and other realms around the world. And they're not Christians. So he's got to get that balance right. And that's a tricky
0: one. He's the head of the Church of England, though.
1: That's correct, but it's a difficult balancing act.
0: Yeah, right. I can see your point on that. Let's talk about his digital ID.
1: Yeah, I'm very displeased about this.
0: Yeah.
1: This is being... Just to be clear, so what he's reading out is being given to him by Number 10, being given to him by the Prime Minister, Keir Starmer. So he doesn't really have a say. He could, if he wanted to, object to things that are going on. The last time that happened, I think, was literally over 300 years ago. So they don't object. Mm-hmm. The digital ID aspect, this is something I've been covering a lot on my show. It is a system that Tony Blair tried to bring in when he was Prime Minister back in the late 90s. And they've also incorporated it into tax now. So I've run several businesses, I now have to sign up to this stuff. It's very difficult for me to resist and continue running my business.
0: Right. That's the way they like it.
1: Exactly. And the problem, of course, is that you can see this playing out in China, is that you will end up with a social credit mm-hmm. score system. If you think that this government is stopping people coming in to the country, what could they possibly do next? Not only that, they all think that Nigel Farage is a fascist. He's not a fascist, by the way. He's a

0: in his professional life outside of that bubble. He then has been calling out illegal immigration at tremendous self-cost. Mm-hmm. And by that I mean he's been a bogeyman. In the same way that the media, they will do pictures of Trump with like a Hitler mustache and they say Hitler. They've been doing that to Nigel for decades.
1: Yeah.
0: It's been a huge personal cost and social cost. And yet he was right. He was right to say that we've been invaded and that masses of people coming in at the detriment of the country. And there are a few other characters who have been doing it. Seeing as you're speaking at Tommy Robinson's March, it's worth noting that he has been brilliant calling out the grooming gangs for decades before other people. Now, Nigel is getting this flag, and it's very strange for me to see this because he is someone who actually has really got the credentials against the elite in a way that few people do.
1: I have to tell you, I like him and I like Tommy, but I'm not from England. So I don't know. You know, I follow it, you know, passing, and I know I trust my gut, and I'm pretty good on my gut. But I don't know. I mean, I like Nigel. I don't see anybody else. I mean, to be able to fight this, you're going to be called Hitler.
0: Yes.
1: Always. To fight this, you have to be outspoken, you have to be tough, and you have to be tough-skinned. I mean, Donald Trump I think he's the only one that could have lasted in America.
0: Yes.
1: He's the only one that could have put up with all of this and still fought back and won.
0: Yeah, I think America needed a bull like him.
1: Yeah.
0: Someone that would thrive off the attacks. And because no other individual, because if you think of every single attack from the beginning, Russia hoax, all of this, all the way through, when he was out, they were trying to get him in the 4-year period. They've just been relentlessly. I just don't know another human being who could have.
1: I have to tell you, excuse the audience, excuse me for telling the story again, but a Brit needs to hear this. I talked to the president privately, and I said, "What was going through your mind when you were laying on the ground and Butler and Secret Service were on top of you and you're bleeding?"
0: 3 times they've tried to kill him.
1: Right. Okay. He's on the ground. He's bleeding. He knows he's been shot. He can hear the other gunshots. He knows it's chaos around him. They're going to try to kill him. Do you know what he told me? I said, what were you thinking at the time? Get up.
0: Mm-hmm.
1: Get up. You're not afraid of these people. You want to be the president of the United States. Represent the United States. We're not afraid.
0: Exactly.
1: Holy cow.
0: Yeah.
1: And you can't fake that. At that moment, that's why he stood up and fight.
0: Yes, true leadership.
1: He was representing the United States. We are not going to bow down to this kind of stuff.
0: Yeah, absolutely. True leadership. And, and that every nation needs that.
1: Yeah.
0: Kind of thing. Particularly the West needs it. And I'm very grateful the American has showed leadership where European leaders and elites have really failed. And they're actually pivoting away. I know you've been talking about China. They're going the wrong direction.
1: I think if Trump loses in 28, well, Trump's not going to run, but if we don't have somebody like Trump and if we lose Congress and the Senate and we lose this vision that he's working on, I think we turn right back to where you are today. We turn on a dime.
0: There's going to be a struggle now. This is not easy. This is going to be a fight really for the rest of our lives. I don't think that the elites are going to go out with outlast breath.
1: He said, he told me at one point, I need 12 years. Not me, he said, but to fix this, he said, I need my 4 years and we have to have 2 people or 2 terms following me that are on the same path. He said, I think we can kill it in 12 years, but we can't in 4.
0: Well, Rubio's been extremely promising.
1: He's amazing.
0: I'm incredibly impressed by the guy, and I hope that he's your future guy. If I can pull up one thing we've just skirted past.
1: Okay, hold on. Gilly, take a 1-minute break, and then we'll come back. All right, let me tell you, our sponsor quickly is Mercury One. This is my charity, and I tell you, we do everything we can to help when there is trouble on the ground, but we are also building a museum right now. We haven't really announced it. Subtly we have, quietly. We broke ground in Texas. But it's game changing. And we want you to be a part of restoring the human spirit. And that means being there first on the ground and last to leave when there's a hurricane or a flood or fire or whatever it is. We are still building houses for people who lost their home in the last hurricane or in Texas in the horrible, horrible flood or the fires, in California. Still there. I mean, can't really help there. But we're still there, unfortunately. Also in Hawaii, we are the last to leave, first in and last to leave. Join us, will you? Restore the human spirit by restoring our responsibility. We want our government to do less. We have to do more. 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
1: 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The news you need, when you need it. Guaranteed human.
0: Winston Marshall, go ahead.
2: Hi, Glenn. Right, yeah, I just wanted to pick up on one thing you said, which is that you said that people are worried that Nigel is selling out.
0: I've just heard that from people.
2: Yeah, okay. So what I think has happened is that people are not so happy that there have been several Conservative Party members, Tories, who have joined Reform. And most notably, it's Suella Braverman, who, by the way, when she was in the Conservative Party, was calling out the problems of multiculturalism and the diversity delusion at tremendous cost to herself. There's others like Robert Jenrick, who maybe had been early part of the problem, but although he'd been converted away from that along the way. The problem that the British right now has is you have two major parties, Reform obviously way ahead in the polls, the Conservative establishment, who are still at something like 15%, maybe 20%. And then you have the insurgent Restore Party, who are predominantly online, but represent, even if they only represent 4 or 5%, that is a significant threat to even the whole right winning, and it could let in a left-wing coalition of some sort. It's yet to be seen. But the problem is that to defeat the establishment, you need people who understand the establishment.
0: Yes.
2: If Reform were to reject anyone involved with any experience in politics, then they were to get to power, they wouldn't know as much as they would if they have these two or three key individuals who can be precise and say, no, that's the problem, there's the problem, here's a problem, this is how we get
0: rid of it. And as long as you're doing that strategically and knowingly, you know who you're... I mean, Donald Trump put people in who were saying those kinds of things in the first term.
2: Yes.
0: And they stabbed him in the back.
2: Correct.
0: The second term, he, and I would imagine Nigel is smart enough to know who the good guys are and who the bad guys are.
2: Yes.
0: Because then Trump came back with a real team that was really on the same page. Yes. And knew where all the bodies were buried, and look at the difference. Yeah.
2: Well, look at Marco Rubio. We've been flattering him. This guy represented the neocon of yesteryear.
0: I know.
2: And now he's become kind of the hero of the moment.
0: I know. His tracksuit going to China.
2: Oh, I love it.
0: It's a little great. All right, more in just a second. Stand by.

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2: iHeartRadio weather, mostly clear, lows tonight, upper 40s to around 50. For tomorrow, sun in the morning, increasing clouds in the afternoon, breezy and warm. A high within a few degrees of 80. A few storms possible late. I'm meteorologist Mace Michaels on Twin Cities News Talk, AM 1130. It's 60 right now.
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21: For a high-stakes meeting with China's leader,
22: President Trump says, I will be asking President Xi, a leader of extraordinary distinction, to open up China so that these brilliant people can work their magic and help bring the People's Republic to an even higher level. In fact, I promise that when we are together, which will be in a matter of hours, I will make that my very first request.
21: Fox's Peter Doocy and some folks in Miami have filed a lawsuit over President Trump's planned presidential library.
23: A project, critics say, looks more like a luxury real estate deal. The lawsuit challenges the state's transfer of nearly 3 acres of prime downtown waterfront land, reportedly worth more than $300 million, for just $10.
21: Fox's Carmen Roberts. And about 70,000 Americans died of drug overdoses last year. It's about 14% fewer than the previous year. It's the third straight annual drop. 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
0: Welcome to the Glenn Beck program. We're talking to Winston Marshall, who has his own podcast. It's great, from England. And we're talking about the things that are going on in England and how it's happening all over the Western world. And it is coming to America, and it's coming with a vengeance if we don't retain the White House in 28. We're in real deep, deep trouble. I want to ask you, I'm here for Tommy Robinson's march. And Keir Starmer said, Tommy Robinson's large-scale march on Saturday is, quote, designed to confront and intimidate the diverse city of London.
25: Yes.
0: What does he mean by that?
25: This is a classic progressive catchphrase or a word used to sort of virtue signaling, mm-hmm. diversity, because for them, diversity is the greatest strength.
0: Strength, sir God.
25: Yeah, I mean, actually, I happen to believe unity is mm-hmm. the greatest strength. And the problem they've got is that since the end of the war, we've had this mass migration. Before the war, we'd been a pretty homogenous society mm-hmm. for mm-hmm. since King Alfred, basically, sure. with a couple of periods, maybe the Normans, the Huguenots, a few thousand Huguenots came over, and we had our problems with the Scandinavians, and I'm referring to the Vikings. Again, that's 1,000 years ago.
0: But I love this country. We had a problem with the Vikings, but that's a different story.
25: Yeah, okay, whatever. We don't forget, you see.
0: I know.
25: We have long memories. But since the end of the war, and particularly since Tony Blair, we've had mass migration. We have migration on a scale that puts the two millennia before mm-hmm. To embarrass me. At the moment, millions of foreign-born. In fact,
0: which isn't a problem if they wanted to be English, if they wanted to be a part of the kingdom.
25: Even if they wanted to be English, it's not totally clear that on the scale that it's happened, they could be. So when it started happening in the 40s, 50s, right? Because it really starts in 1947 with Windrush from the Caribbean, but then we also have Eastern European and then slowly South Asian immigration. But it happened at a scale that individual families would end up on a street with a whole English or British street, and they would be, they'd have to, if they wanted to live, integrate. Now, when you have it where it's gross numbers are over a million, I mean, the peak under Rishi Sunak is 1.2, 1.3 million. They're coming in. They don't need to learn the language because they just, the whole village is up. So,
0: but here's the problem. We survived that. We had, Irish coming in and they lived in an Irish community and we had the Italians. They lived in their Italian community. The difference was my wife's, grandfather, his name was Christopher Columbus. His brother was called America. His name, his first name, because they were first here. They were the first born in America. Okay. They wanted to be Americans so they could live in that community, but they still had pride and love of country, where I'm not so sure that's happening.
25: Well, let's use the American example, seeing as you brought it up. You will remember that at the turn of the 20th century.
0: Yes.
25: There is actually a lot of problems, particularly with Italians, Irish, and Jews, because that's where those were the big thing coming in. And what happened, what the Americans did was, I forget what year in the 20s it was, but up until the 60s, net zero immigration.
0: Yes.
25: They blocked all immigration, which meant, and that's, by the way, that's 40 years, that's two or three generations.
0: Yes.
25: They said for that period of time, no migration, which allowed that huge end of the 19th century
0: to become American,
25: integrate. It takes two or three generations.
0: I agree.
25: And that's what we need to happen now. So there's big conversations about deportations, and illegals should absolutely be deported. But we've had this mass migration. We need a complete net zero, a stop, maybe even net negative.
0: Yes.
25: To allow those who are here.
0: And to find those who want Sharia law. I mean, Sharia law is poison. It is poison.
25: Yes. So the problem with Sharia law is that we've got something like 85 Sharia courts, and we've known this for over 10 years now, probably many more, maybe double, maybe three or four times more, considering the Muslim population. Now, the woke or the progressives will come back and say, well, there are Jewish courts. Here's the difference. The Jewish courts are subject to the arbitration. Is it the Arbitration Act? It's the 1996 Arbitration Act, I believe that's right, which means that they have to stick with legal English civil war.
0: Correct.
25: That is not... Now, there are some Muslim courts that do that, and then there's a whole bunch of informal ones that don't. Likely in the hundreds, many hundreds, possibly. And that means that they have the, de facto their own legal system. Now, why this is important, actually, seeing as I brought up King Alfred, I'll bring him up again. The way...
0: Pretend I know who he is. Go ahead.
25: Well, King Alfred's very... you know who King Alfred is.
0: Sure.
25: He's very important for the Americans, because the American project is an English project, in my humble opinion.
0: No, it is. It is.
25: But we're cousins.
0: No, it is.
25: And that starts with King Alfred. Mm-hmm. And the way he unites everyone on this island is he does it with four things. He gives us a common language. He says English is the language, because back then we had many, many languages, including Latin, Celt, and all these other ones. He said you've got a common history, and he translated some key pieces of work so that everyone had access to it. And he said that you have a common law, and that's another really key aspect to it. There was one law for the whole land. That law would, you know, Americans love talking about Magna Carta, 1215. Actually, it starts with King Alfred and his Dombok. His Dombok, he publishes the first law for all Englishmen. And that is the legal beginning of what would become the American legal system. And it actually starts with the Ten Commandments. And this is another interesting part, because a lot of people who now on the, I guess, maybe hard right say it's not a Judeo-Christian country, it's a Christian country. I'm sorry, it starts with the Ten Commandments, the Mosaic law. So that's a very key part of it. Even if the term Judeo-Christian is a modern term, the fact that the Judeo system is
0: starts with the Old Testament.
25: It literally starts with the Old Testament. And also, of course, Jesus was a Jew. But let's not digress too much. But the point of King Alfred is that he united this people. It was a project. It was not then yet an ethnos. He created an ethnos. by having these binding factors. Mm-hmm. And there's another thing people say about America, it's just an idea. No, it's not just an idea. It's a people. It's a history. And it doesn't mean that other people can't come into that, but they have to take on that history as if it's their own.
0: Yes.
25: And Alfred had that genius, and he created that. And by now, with millions of foreign-born who don't speak the same language, don't have the same, don't accept English history. In fact, they're anti-English history. Mm-hmm. They say it's colonialist, mm-hmm. it's imperialist, and it must be destroyed, and we must take apart the monarchy. Actually, some of our English cousins across the pond say that as well.
1: I don't know what you're talking about.
25: those were binding language, religion, law, those were binding things that made our nation, and all of that has been unbound, which is the problem you've got for someone like Keir Starmer, our prime minister, is he doesn't have an answer about how to bind all of these people, because
0: the left doesn't. They don't want to bind.
25: Exactly. History is an inconvenience mm-hmm. to them. They can't be proud of it. I'm actually incredibly proud of it.
0: Yeah, and you should be.
25: You might notice this being an American coming to Britain, how unpatriotic people are, or at least maybe in London, you see on the stuff. Now, in London now is a minority white British. So when I was a kid, I was told I was part of the oppressor mm-hmm. majority.
0: Right.
25: But now we're literally the oppressor minority somehow. Or we're not oppressors, but you know what I'm saying. So the problem for the progressives is they can't have this unity, this idea that we're bound and that we have this proud legacy. Instead, they have to deal with the fact that they have all these newcomers and they are part of the same legacy. And for them to admit that, they'd have to admit that their whole worldview doesn't function. And this has also been a problem since the end of the war. One of the reasons we have our free speech problems here in the country, we never had free speech really in Britain, mm-hmm. but it became a problem really because after migration takes up, you just then have this clash of cultures with the newcomers and the mm-hmm. British, the English, the indigenous, let's mm-hmm. say. And they have this clash, which is not a good thing, but it's kind of shouldn't be unexpected. Mm-hmm. If you have different cultures coming and competing with each other. And consecutive governments, including conservative governments, always try to deal with this with new speech laws, right? We've got the mm-hmm. Race Relations Act. We've got mm-hmm. no more this, no more that. You can't say this, you can't say that, which is just completely out of control, so much so that only until this year, I think, we had non-crime hate incidents where if you was said something that someone thought might have been offensive to someone else, that would be reported to the
0: Correct.
25: Police and would stop you from working in a school if you wanted to. So all of this is sort of the post-war problem because of the victory of progressivism after the war. And in America, you learn a different lesson. You learned that America defeated fascism. Even though we defeated fascism too, mm-hmm. for some reason we learned this lesson that nationalism was bad. And this is embarrassment about being English. That will be overcome because actually that's a relatively new concept. And actually we're a proud ancient people.
0: Yeah.
25: And once we get that history back, I think that's the solution. But if I can just shock some of your American viewers into Keir Starmer and just how dreadful he's been, because they'd have heard of some of the things. But I know that, seeing as it's a conservative station,
1: yeah, go ahead.
25: And I don't mean that as a slight. Under Starmer now, abortion is no longer illegal up to birth. I don't know if there's some places in the States where that's the case.
1: No, you can't do that. There's a few states. There's a couple states.
25: Now, it's not legal for a doctor to give an abortion for a woman in a second. I think it's after 24 weeks, which is the latest in Europe already. But if a woman was to administer it to herself, she would no longer be punished by the law, which of course means that it'll increase. So that's one of the more shocking things. But under him, we've had 72,000 illegal immigrants from the Channel crossing alone, predominantly men, military-aged men mm-hmm. who are doing... I mean, since you've been here, we hear stories of teenagers being raped and abused. Last year, we had his name was Wayne Broadhurst in West London, killed by an Afghan asylum seeker. The terrible atrocities are being carried out by these people. It must stop at all costs. Starmer has deported 4% of the 72,000. Last week was the 200,000 mark since 2018 of illegal Russian. This is just from the channel crossing, by the way. There's a lot more coming through the airports who have to stay there. Welcomes. This is a massive problem. I said earlier that now the white British are an ethnic minority in London. It's also the case that for Birmingham and Manchester. But we have 1.5 million foreign-born people in this country on welfare. So what we need and what Nigel should do, which I think he'll be the next prime minister, and frankly, I hope so. I do too. I admire him greatly. We need to deport all the illegals, of which I think there's at least 1.2 million. And we need to stop welfare for foreign nationals. We need to prioritize the British people. If that happens, as we've seen in America, a lot of others will self-deport. And it's not going to be fun. It's not going to be pretty. But it's cannot be that in our generation, the great project started by King Alfred the Great is finished. And everything, all hands on deck, frankly. And that's one thing I want to see, the unity. You know, someone like Tommy Robinson and Nigel, they won't be seen in the same room, but they both are unlike Keir Starmer patriots, and they love the country. And even if they're not going to fight side by side, it seems like, and I could name a hundred others, all the British patriots need to recognize that we love this country and we're all fighting for the same thing.
1: I tell you, that's why I'm here. I don't know. I don't want to pick sides. This is your fight. You know what I mean? I'm here just to say, I love England. I love Great Britain. I don't know everything there is about it. I'm a traveler who has watched it from far, and I'm your cousin. And you can't let this go. You just can't let this go. And everybody, whether you agree on everything or not, if you can agree on a few things, we should all kind of stand together, because the whole Western world is facing this right now. Yeah. And we got to stand together.
25: Well, as long as America stands, at least, I'm hopeful about that at least. Yeah.
1: Thank you so much. We'll talk again.
25: Thanks, Glenn.
1: God bless. All right. 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
6: Hello, I'm Robert Smigel. I did lots of things. Cartoons on SNL, Conan stuff, Triumph the Insult comic dogs, some movies. 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
29: Caffeine can be really good for you and help a lot of things, and caffeine can be kind of bad for you.
30: It's a drug, and in its pure form, Chuck, it is a bitter-tasting crystalline powder.
29: Naturally, it's in the coffee bean and in chocolate and tea, but it's also added artificially in things like soda. Your body is enjoying the caffeine. It's blocking that adenosine. You're going to feel alert and awake. It's got that adrenaline going, and it's rewarding you with the dopamine. I mentioned the vicious cycle, the inevitable crash.
30: Right.
29: Like any stimulant drug, and you want more of it. Eventually, it's going to affect your sleep patterns. All right, how about some health benefits?
30: Right.
29: They found everything from not develop Parkinson's disease to dropping your risk of various cancers.
30: Well, coffee actually is shown to reduce your risk of diabetes.
29: 4 cups a day, 50% less chance of mouth and throat cancer.
30: You should eat more grapefruit because grapefruit contains something called narragin, and it actually slows the removal of caffeine from your brain.
29: Okay.
30: So you enjoy its effects longer.
29: Nice.
30: Yeah.
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1: Who's defending the king?
31: I mean,
1: it was cute.
31: I'm sure he doesn't want to be like you and get kicked out for, you know, being a rabble rouser.
1: Yeah. Well, let's just lock him up in the tower. I don't know what they do to, you know, to people here, you know, you speak out against the king, but more people should do it because, well, I mean, we broke away. I mean, that was the right answer.
31: I think they don't get free health care anymore.
1: What?
31: I think that's what happens. That's the punishment.
1: You don't get free health care. I got news for you, sweetheart. They don't get free health care now.
31: Fair.
1: But anyway, tomorrow we have the former prime minister on, do we not?
31: I believe we do have one of the prime ministers.
1: One of the prime minister.
31: Yes, we have Liz Truss.
1: Yeah, Liz Truss.
31: On tomorrow. And perhaps Hot Eva, who was banned.
1: Shut up. Is she coming?
31: Shut up.
1: She's
31: yes.
1: from, where is she?
31: She's from the Netherlands.
1: The Netherlands.
31: And
1: she's Hot Eva.
31: Not been allowed to come in for Tommy Robinson's rally.
1: So we're going
31: to
1: let her say it on the air here. You know, that'll all be on tomorrow's show. You don't want to miss it.

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7: The president in China. I'm Ted Lindner, Fox News. President Trump in Beijing for a summit with China's Xi Jinping. The leaders from the world's two largest economies expected to talk trade, among other issues. Fox Business's Edward Lawrence with more.
8: When he landed, the president was met with a lot of fanfare. There were 300 Chinese children waving U.S. and Chinese flags. And coming off Air Force One, trailing behind was Elon Musk and Jensen Huang, the CEO of NVIDIA. Having them come down the stairs shows the Chinese President Trump is serious about business.
7: Meantime, the U.S. and China have been on odds on several issues, including tariffs. President Trump has partly blamed Beijing for fentanyl overdoses in the U.S. Secretary of State Marco Rubio, also traveling to China, spoke to Fox's Sean Hannity aboard Air Force One.
9: It's a big, powerful country. It's going to continue to grow. But we're going to have interests of ours that are going to be in conflict with interests of theirs. And to avoid wars and maintain peace and stability in the world, we're going to have to manage those.
7: Meantime, President Trump has suggested the ceasefire with Iran is on, quote, life support, and that the latest Iranian peace proposal was totally unacceptable. But speaking during an anti-fraud event, Vice President J.D. Vance says he's still seeing progress.
10: The fundamental question is, do we make enough progress that we satisfy the president's red line? And the red line is very simple. He needs to feel confident that we've put a number of protections in place such that Iran will never have a nuclear weapon.
7: Iran has accused the U.S. of having unreasonable demands. The Senate on Wednesday rejected the Democrats' seventh attempt to limit President Trump's war powers, his ability to use military force against Iran, although a handful of Republican senators voted in favor of advancing the measure. They were Senators Rand Paul, Susan Collins, and Lisa Murkowski. 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
11: Have you heard the news? A CIA whistleblower.
12: The truth was being buried.
11: The origin of COVID. Alex Murdaugh's verdict.
13: Once I lied, I continued.
11: Overturned. Trump's in China and Iran.
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17: Kevin Warsh.
18: The ayes are 54, the nays are 45. The nomination is confirmed.
19: Senate Democrats almost solidly stood against Warsh's nomination. Only one, John Fetterman of Pennsylvania, joined every Republican to confirm Warsh. Jerome Powell's term as Fed chair ends Friday, but he said he will remain on the Board of Governors for an indefinite period. Powell was the focus of criticism from President Trump and also the focus of a federal investigation that was dropped last month, opening the door for Warsh's confirmation. Grinnell Scott, Fox News.
7: Miami residents filing suit over President Trump's planned presidential library in Miami after he suggested in March the project could double as a luxury hotel.
20: Several Miami residents and a nonprofit group are suing President Trump, Florida officials, and trustees of Miami-Dade College over plans for his presidential library, a project critics say looks more like a luxury real estate deal. The lawsuit challenges the state's transfer of nearly 3 acres of prime downtown waterfront land, reportedly worth more than $300 million, for just $10. Plaintiffs argue the deal is unconstitutional and illegally enriches the president at the expense of college students and the surrounding community. Carmen Roberts, Fox News.
7: And about 70,000 Americans died of drug overdoses last year. It's about 14% fewer than the previous year. According to preliminary government data, it was the third straight annual drop, making it the longest decline in a decade. The CDC reporting that while overdose deaths fell in the vast majority of states, there were notable increases in the states of Arizona, Colorado, and New Mexico. I'm Ted Lindner, and this is
21: iHeartRadio weather, mostly clear, lows tonight, upper 40s to around 50. For tomorrow, sun in the morning, increasing clouds in the afternoon, breezy and warm. A high within a few degrees of 80. A few storms possible late. I'm meteorologist Mace Michaels on Twin Cities News Talk, AM 1130. Right now it's 58.
2: 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Cartoons on SNL, Conan stuff, Triumph the Insult comic dogs, some movies. 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
1: iHeartRadio weather, mostly clear, lows tonight, upper 40s to around 50. For tomorrow, sun in the morning, increasing clouds in the afternoon, breezy and warm. A high within a few degrees of 80. A few storms possible late. I'm meteorologist Mace Michaels on Twin Cities News Talk, AM 1130. Currently 57 degrees.
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11: That our two countries have more common interests than differences. Success in one is an opportunity for the other. And a stable bilateral relationship is good for the world.
12: The president and Xi met for about 2 hours. Their meeting just ended. New reports say the U.S. military bombing campaign hasn't eliminated Iran's missile stockpile, as President Trump has claimed.
13: The New York Times reports Iran has restored access to 30 out of 33 missile sites along the Strait of Hormuz. And the Washington Post says U.S. intelligence has concluded Iran retained 70% of its pre-war missile stockpile.
12: That's Fox's Jennifer Griffin. 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
9: Trump-Xi meeting begins. I'm Chris DeMeo, Fox News. President Trump sits down with Chinese President Xi Jinping.
10: The last time these two leaders were face-to-face was just in October in South Korea and came away with an extended truce in a spiraling trade war. This meeting is expected to determine whether this detente continues. The president wants China to decrease regulatory barriers, but he is also expected to pressure China to force Iran to the negotiating table to agree to a peace deal. For its part, China wants to extract softer language from the U.S. on its Taiwan policy. China might dangle its role as a potential mediator with Iran to get the U.S. to say something like it opposes Taiwan independence. U.S. officials say President Trump sees China's game for what it is. They've affirmed that there is no change in U.S.-Taiwan policy on the horizon.
9: That's Fox's Jackie Heinrich in Beijing. Now, their meeting ended after about 2 hours. China state media reports Xi warned President Trump that differences over Taiwan could bring the U.S. and China to clashes or conflict. Well, a CIA employee claims that there was a cover-up within the intelligence community over COVID.
11: That man's name was James Erdman. He's a CIA career employee who was responsible for leading investigations into the origins of the COVID-19 pandemic. He testified that in August of 2021, the intel community was prepared to declare that COVID did start as a leak from a Chinese lab. But he says Dr. Anthony Fauci, quote, injected himself into those conversations and, quote, significantly influenced them until the lab leak determination was changed by the intel community to a neutral theory. But the CIA is pushing back hard on the way this hearing went down, telling Fox News in part, quote, this proceeding amounts to nothing more than dishonest political theater.
9: That's Fox's Bill Malusian on Capitol Hill. Stocks finishing the day mixed. 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
12: Have you heard the news? A CIA whistleblower.
13: The truth was being buried.
12: The origin of COVID. Alex Murdaugh's verdict.
14: Of course, I lied. I continue.
12: Overturned. Trump's in China and Iran.
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14: New Fed chair, but an ongoing probe into current chair Jerome Powell over Fed headquarters renovations paused key Republican support. In April, that investigation was dropped and the Senate Banking Committee moved Warsh's nomination to the full Senate, which confirmed him Wednesday. Warsh takes over as Fed chair when Powell's term as its leader ends Friday. Warsh will be in charge at the next meeting of the Federal Open Market Committee, which sets U.S. monetary policy on June 16th and 17th. Grinnell Scott, Fox News.
9: Vice President J.D. Vance releasing a new ultimatum to states he feels aren't taking Medicaid fraud and other frauds seriously. He says the government will take their federal funding and do the job for them.
17: The vice president and his fraud task force are basically telling these states that their investigators need to take this fraud more seriously or they risk losing some of that federal funding. And they made some pretty big announcements here. They're saying $1.3 billion in Medicare reimbursements are now being diverted from the state of California. Now, just in the L.A. area, mostly the L.A. area, 800 hospices have been suspended. They say less than 20 of them have called to complain about being suspended. CMS Administrator Dr. Oz also making a big announcement that no new hospice or home health providers can enroll in Medicare until they root out some of the bad actors who are committing this fraud across the country.
9: That's Fox Business Network's Connor Hansen. Additional motivation, perhaps, to avoid future government shutdowns over funding? Well, the Senate advances Senator John Kennedy's resolution to withhold lawmakers' pay during government shutdowns. I'm Chris DeMayo. This is Fox News.
18: iHeartRadio weather, mostly clear, lows tonight, upper 40s to around 50. For tomorrow, sun in the morning, increasing clouds in the afternoon, breezy and warm. A high within a few degrees of 80. A few storms possible late. I'm meteorologist Mace Michaels on Twin Cities News Talk, AM 1130. 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
2: iHeartRadio weather, mostly clear. Lows tonight, upper 40s to around 50. For tomorrow, sun in the morning, increasing clouds in the afternoon, breezy and warm. A high within a few degrees of 80. A few storms possible late. I'm meteorologist Mace Michaels on Twin Cities News Talk, AM 1130. It's 55 right now.
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15: Hours, China state media reports in the meeting, Xi warned President Trump that differences over Taiwan could bring the U.S. and China to clashes or conflict, saying President Xi stressed to President Trump that facts have shown time and time again that trade wars have no winner. When asked by a reporter how the meeting went, President Trump said, quote, it was great. New reports say the U.S. military bombing campaign has not eliminated Iran's missile stockpile, as President Trump has claimed.
16: The New York Times reports Iran has restored access to 30 out of 33 missile sites along the Strait of Hormuz. And the Washington Post says U.S. intelligence has concluded Iran retained 70% of its pre-war missile stockpile.
15: That's Fox's Jennifer Griffin. 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
1: Next hour, we go live to the United Kingdom to talk with Dr. Gustav Kuhn about magic. I'm looking forward to that. Make sure you're part of the program. Well, just for you Coast Insiders, the Art Bell Vault offers a curated collection currently containing more than 500 programs. And this week, you get some more. Art talked with mythologist William Henry about the possibility that ancient civilizations had advanced technology. And he also then talked with Brendan Cook and Barbara McBeath of the Ghost Investigator Society. And they tossed in the first hour Dr. Evelyn Paglini, the Good Witch, on Coast to Coast. And have you signed up yet to become a Coast Insider? It's a great deal at 15 cents a day.
2: 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And every show, I learn at least one thing.
3: 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I'm a Coast to Coast Insider, and I'll tell you what. 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Here in West Virginia, we get inundated with snow. 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
1: And welcome back. Our final segment with Dr. Judy Wood as we talk about free energy. Judy, do you think in our lifetime we'll see free energy?
9: If we want to.
1: Well, we all want to, but yeah. Some of them don't want us to, do they?
9: Right, and that's the battle that's going on. It's not a spectator sport. That's something that's kind of been lost, is that folks need to stand up for what they want. And with all this talk about the super high skyrocketing, you know, electric bills, yeah, it's a good time to start thinking about that.
1: For it to work, what would we need? Some kind of conversion box in the house, or how would it work technically?
9: Oh, it depends on what it is. Are you storing it in a battery, or is it coming straight in from something else? I had an interesting idea that with the low energy nuclear reactions, often there's transmutation, like also with Hutchison's work is transmutations. So we can get people out there interested in trying to turn lead into gold, and maybe we'll get more people interested in working on this.
1: Good old alchemy, right?
9: Right. I mean, it's true. There's, and, you know, Baker's Trust, how they repaired it and then they had to take it down because, there's a whole lot more zinc that was getting produced. It was an ongoing effect. And so, zinc seems to happen more easily. That's something that wasn't much in zinc. Zinc really skyrockets. And that's a peculiar thing.
1: Back to the phones we go. Wildcard line, Wayne is with us in Tacoma, Washington. Hey, Wayne, go ahead.
10: Good evening, Sir George and Lady Judy.
1: Hi there.
10: Yeah, I've got a comment and a question about the noble gas engine. The comment is an extreme example of what's not free energy here in Washington State.
9: Right.
10: Light rail that we're building, they project the finished cost of about $850 billion, not million, $1 billion. Mm. We've got not quite 10 million people in the state. If you just work that out, that's about $85,000 per person. But we can't have, you know, 10 million people riding that light rail. We've only got about 2 million in the area that can ride the light rail. But I looked up the ridership on that the other day. Actual daily rides, not number of riders, but actually daily rides is under 9,000. You know, you work out the math on that, and it comes out to about $90 million per person. How many hundred years do you have to live to work that out? It's crazy. They could have electrified our freeways. You know, you can electrify a freeway, well, that'll give a charge to a car, and they have you can charge electrical cars with, you know, just like you charge a phone with a non-contact charger. They could have done the freeways, but they didn't think ahead. So that's an extreme example of, you know, this crazy politicians doing crazy things. So anyway, on the question on the noble gas engine, and I guess maybe the example that I can give on that is the government came up with a way to use the noble gases that looked like you would in an engine and the big guns that they have, the big military guns that they used to have on the destroyers. And anyway, they found that if they use four or five of these noble gases, put it in a confined area, they can combust them and send just tons and tons of, you know, ammo through the air. Well, the same thing with the noble gas engine. They, trying to remember the name of the guy that originally invented it, but there's been several people on YouTube that have done individual things that have come up with noble gas engines, and it makes the engine run without, you put the noble gas in there, it's like a refrigerator. You don't have to re-energize it. It just keeps on going and reusing the same over and over and over again. So Judy, I'm wondering if you've heard about this and if you know anybody that's doing anything with it.
9: I know of some other things, like, you remember, Stan Myers, is that who it was doing some stuff with water, and he didn't last very long doing that. And that gets to be a concern if you have something that's really good, you got to have more people putting it out all at once instead of this, you know, single people putting stuff out, because if it's good, it's going to get shut down.
1: Judy, have you been following the story of these researchers and scientists who have disappeared or have died strangely?
9: Yeah, I think there always are some. And it goes through, you know, waves of it. I like what Eugene Maloff said. Yeah, they can't kill us all.
1: No, but so, they might be trying.
9: Yeah. But the wider you spread it, the better.
1: First time caller Ed in Portland, Oregon, back with us. Hey, Ed.
11: Hi, Dr. Judy Wood. I'm so glad.
9: Hello.
11: The previous caller mentioned 911. That's when I first heard about you. You're one of the first credible scientists, in my opinion, to come up with an alternate theory. So he was asking for evidence, not really ganging up on you, but, and you replied, what kind of energy could vaporize a building like that? I mean, after many years, so many questions, that might be one part of a layer of it. Certainly, a lot of things, weird things happen. Mm-hmm. I'd like to pivot a little bit away from that and go to the Pentagon and just kind of get your thoughts about that. The theory evolved, motive, because that would kind of fit your
9: weapons. It's important. It's important to stay away from theories and just go with the evidence. Like, you know, Occam's razor, the definition I like is minimizing assumptions. So if you minimize all assumptions, then you know you have the right answer. So if you just, it takes a lot of discipline to just look at what it is that you know that you know. And that's a really hard thing to do because you can easily get confused by hearing other stuff and mixing it in. But to keep blinders on and just collect evidence and see what the evidence tells you, because the evidence will always tell the truth.
1: This technology was at least 25 years old at that time. What do you think it's like now, Judy?
9: It was around, George Pigott had a patent on it around, early 1900s of, you know, levitation and so forth, and projecting energy through the air. There's a lot of, because we didn't have TV media, there's probably a lot of things that were allowed to go on that the general public didn't know about. And
1: that's a
9: things
1: good point.
9: Could develop.
1: Let's go to Bill, truck driving in Oregon. Welcome to the program. Hi, Bill.
12: Hey, George. Hey, Dr. Wood. You know, you're right about technology, right? Because I just heard a story on CNN the other day. I can't believe they finally ran it, but there was one of these Russian, what do they call it? Shadow fleet ships that was sunk not too far from, Spain. But Russia really supersized on that. They sent out warships and fired flares for like 2 weeks. They sealed the area off, and the captain of the ship, he wasn't sure, but he believed it was small nuclear reactors for North Korea for their nuclear submarine fleet that they're building. And it has a, you know, people can just Google it. It has a really easy name, the ship, for a Russian ship anyways. I just can't think of it right now, but it was a really easy name for a Russian ship. And, yeah, this technology is out there. And, you know, and Elon Musk is talking not about universal basic income, but large universal basic income. And I would think free energy would be, that would be a step, I think, a necessary step before any sort of universal basic income. A lot of people are interested in it, a lot of people. And also, and on the historic, I have a history question for you. I'll try to make it quick because I messed it up the other day talking about hantavirus. Hey, in Gabon, in Oklo, Gabon. Gabon is a lot of deep time research, a lot of discoveries in Gabon, in Africa. But the thing is there in Oklo, there is a natural nuclear reactor. It's not the only one, a natural fission reactor. That's the one I remember, though, because it happens to be in Gabon. And I was wondering if you ever looked into natural nuclear reactors, and do you think free energy should come before, like, a universal basic income? Thanks.
1: And by the way, Bill, that Russian cargo ship was Ursa Major, was the name.
9: Oh.
1: There you go. But go ahead, Judy, go ahead.
9: If free energy probably is a higher priority, because it gets people motivated to live life, to do things. And that'd be really cool. Maybe we could get people, in various towns that have groups together that develop whatever they want. And if there's enough of them, then it might be safe.
1: The other major countries have got to be working on this kind of technology if they don't have it already, don't you think?
9: Oh, yeah. Especially the ones who witnessed what happened 9/11. It's like, ooh, I want that technology. Let's study it so we can copy it. That, I'm sure, goes pretty far. What was I going to say? There's such a wide variety of things that can be done, but the biggest problem with that is incredulity, that factor, where it's just too weird. They have an idea of what they want. They want their life to be the same as it always has been, just cheaper. But everything needs to change. If you change one thing, everything's got to change.
1: Let's go to Mark in Anaheim, California, west of the Rockies. Mark, go for it.
13: Well, hi. What a pleasure to talk to Judy, Dr. Judy. I heard you about 10 years ago in an interview, and it was just, and now I got your book. I actually donated it to the library. And, it was the, everybody should go to your website and check out what you've got, because it's the only thing that really makes sense. And what really, convinced me was about the bathtub, not collapsing as far as 9/11. And then I had a couple of questions about the free energy and versus and also like clean energy. They talk about how our energy or electricity coming in the house is dirty energy, and I'm wondering if you have AC coming to the house and like DC running inside the house, if that would be a clean energy. And also if there's something to neutralize electromagnetic frequencies like the 5G.
1: All right. Your thoughts on that, Judy?
9: Yeah, very good to bring that up. And I was going to bring up something along that line. We don't think enough about the pollution of our environment with all sorts of electrical signals. And I think there really is something to that. Like there's cell phone towers, there's smart meters, there's Wi-Fi. And what are all those things doing interfering?
1: Are you concerned about 5G?
9: I'm concerned about the whole mess of things. I think of Percy Spencer in Maine, who was working on the microwave transmission towers. And this is like in the 40s, 50s maybe. And he had a candy bar in his pocket that melted. And let's go see how that works. And in the basement of their factory, their office building, he made some sample things, and that's where the microwave oven came from, called the radar range.
1: Judy, there is huge opposition to data centers that want to pop up all over the place.
9: Yep. And where's the environmental impact statement for all of those types of things? Like the fact that they put in microwave transmission towers before they knew what microwaves did to people. Cell phone towers before they know what cell phones towers do to people, or, you know, smart meters before they know what smart meters do to people. Just go down the list. And what do these things do to the environment? Cause, you know, fires to run wild, or is a whole lot of weird stuff.
1: People want to get a hold of you, Ms. Wood. What do they do?
9: Through my website. There's a submission form on there. And my website, please note, it's drjudywood.com, not DR. It's DOCTER, drjudywood.com.
1: Thank you, Judy. Keep in touch. Let us know what your next project is. Up next, Magic Time on Coast to Coast AM. We will be right back.
0: Do you have a photo that you think would interest the Coast to Coast audience? 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
14: A meeting between President Trump and President Xi. I'm Ted Lindner, Fox News. President Trump in China meeting with China's president for about 2 hours on Thursday. When asked by a reporter how the meeting went, President Trump briefly responded, quote, it was great. China state media reporting during the meeting, Xi warned President Trump that differences over Taiwan could bring the U.S. and China to clashes or conflict, and that facts have shown time and time again that trade wars have no winner. Fox Business's Edward Lawrence was there when the president first arrived.
15: When he landed, the president was met with a lot of fanfare. There were 300 Chinese children waving U.S. and Chinese flags. And coming off Air Force One, trailing behind was Elon Musk and Jensen Huang, the CEO of NVIDIA. Having them come down the stairs shows the Chinese President Trump is serious about business.
14: Meantime, the U.S. and China have been on odds on several issues, including tariffs. President Trump has partly blamed Beijing for fentanyl overdoses in the U.S. over the last few years. Secretary of State Marco Rubio is also traveling with the president and is in China.
16: It's a big, powerful country. It's going to continue to grow. But we're going to have interests of ours that are going to be in conflict with interests of theirs. And to avoid wars and maintain peace and stability in the world, we're going to have to manage those.
14: Rubio there on board Air Force One speaking to Fox's Sean Hannity. President Trump said earlier this week that the ceasefire with Iran is on, quote, life support, and that the latest Iranian peace proposal was totally unacceptable. But speaking on Wednesday, Vice President J.D. Vance said he remains optimistic and said he still sees progress.
17: The fundamental question is, do we make enough progress that we satisfy the president's red line? And the red line is very simple. He needs to feel confident that we've put a number of protections in place such that Iran will never have a nuclear weapon.
14: America's listening to Fox News.
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21: The nays are 45. The nomination is confirmed.
22: Senate Democrats almost solidly stood against Warsh's nomination. Only one, John Fetterman of Pennsylvania, joined every Republican to confirm Warsh. Jerome Powell's term as Fed chair ends Friday, but he said he will remain on the Board of Governors for an indefinite period. Powell was the focus of criticism from President Trump and also the focus of a federal investigation that was dropped last month, opening the door for Warsh's confirmation. Grinnell Scott, Fox News.
14: A CIA officer telling a Senate panel there was a cover-up within the CIA over the origins of COVID. Fox's Jessica Rosenthal has more on this.
23: CIA officer James Erdman III told the Senate Homeland Security Committee that as the head of the National Institute of Allergy and Infectious Disease at the time, Dr. Anthony Fauci told intelligence analysts to talk to a number of scientists, after which the CIA changed its assessment that COVID likely came from a lab leak in China to a neutral stance. Missouri Republican Senator Josh Hawley asked Erdman what Dr. Fauci's view on origin was.
24: He believes it's natural origin. He still does.
25: Of course. I mean, he said this over and over. Now, he would have reason to, given that he supported gain-of-function research to the Wuhan lab, lied about it to Congress.
23: Dr. Fauci's previously insisted that he never lied. The CIA said last year it believes COVID likely originated in a lab. Jessica Rosenthal, Fox News.
14: And about 70,000 Americans died of drug overdoses last year. It's about 14% fewer than the previous year. That, according to preliminary government data, was the third straight annual drop, making it the longest decline in a decade. The CDC reporting that while overdose deaths fell in the vast majority of states, there were still notable increases in Arizona, Colorado, and New Mexico. I'm Ted Lindner. This is Fox News.
26: iHeartRadio weather, mostly clear. Lows tonight, upper 40s to around 50. For tomorrow, sun in the morning, increasing clouds in the afternoon, breezy and warm. A high within a few degrees of 80. A few storms possible late. I'm meteorologist Mace Michaels on Twin Cities News Talk, AM 1130. Right now it's 53.
1: Hello, I'm Robert Smigel. I did lots of things. Cartoons on SNL, Conan stuff, Triumph the Insult comic dogs, some movies. But now I'm past my peak. So I'm hosting a podcast, Humor Me with Robert Smigel and Friends.
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1: Up next, we go live to the United Kingdom to explore how magic can be used as a powerful tool for understanding the human mind. 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
1: And welcome back to Coast, George Norrie with you, Dr. Gustav Kuhn with us, a cognitive psychologist with an unusual background. Before becoming an academic, he worked as a semi-professional magician, and he now directs the Magic Lab, which stands for Mind, Attention, and General Illusionary Cognition at the University of Plymouth, which is on the southwest coast of England, where his research uses magic as a powerful tool for uncovering the secrets of the human mind. As one of the leading researchers in the science of magic, Dr. Kuhn works across disciples and disciplines to explore why our minds are so easily deceived into experiencing events that seem impossible. His book is called Experiencing the Impossible. His website is linked up at coasttocoastam.com. Dr. Kuhn, welcome to the program.
5: Hello.
1: Looking forward to this. How did you get involved in magic in the first place?
5: Well, like quite a lot of magicians, my passion for magic started as a teenager. I sort of hung out with a friend, and he made an egg appear behind my ear. I was really blown away by it. Not just the trick itself, but actually the method used to perform the illusion. And that's what really got me hooked into magic. And so from then on, I really pretty much dedicated most of my life to this weird world of deception and illusion.
1: Tell us what your definition of magic is. So many magicians have different interpretations. What would yours be?
5: Yeah, so for me, magic is really about, I'm interested in psychology. My background is as a psychologist, so I'm interested in how people experience magic. And for me, magic, I think of it as a conflict, sort of like between beliefs. It's sort of a conflict between the things that you experience and the things that you believe to be possible. So you know that rabbits can't appear from hats. And yet when you experience a magician making a rabbit appear from a hat, that creates a conflict in our mind between the things that we believe to be possible and the things that we've just experienced.
1: So you became a magician first and a psychologist later. How did you mend the two together?
5: Well, Well, as a magician, I was really passionate about magic, and I wanted to become a professional. My aim was to become a professional magician, and but I knew even back then, I knew that in order for me to produce really powerful magic, I needed to understand how the human mind works, because magic involves a lot of psychology. It involves misdirection, deception. And so I thought, well, one step to improving my art would be to learn about the human mind. And that's what got me interested in studying psychology at university.
1: And how do you equate magic with psychology? Where do the two mix together?
5: Well, it's an interesting mix. I mean, I went to university around the sort of late 90s, and I was a little bit disappointed because I was hoping to learn a lot of psychology that could help with my magic, and that wasn't really the case. Indeed, kind of like most of my professors, they never thought about magic, and there was no research on magic either. I then did a PhD in consciousness study, and it was sort of almost through a fluke that I was working with some academics who were particularly interested in attention. They were interested in where people look and what they attend to whilst they're doing everyday tasks. And in the UK, making a cup of tea is a very everyday task. So that's what they were interested in. And we thought, well, actually, what about studying where people look whilst they're being misdirected by a magician? And so we embarked on the first ever scientific study on misdirection. And that led me to the realization that actually magicians have got vast amounts of experience in manipulating what people see, what they believe. And a lot of these principles could potentially be of interest to psychologists. So psychologists, they're really interested in perception and attention. Magicians have hundreds, if not thousands, of years of experience in manipulating people's perception and attention. And so that really sparked this idea of not just using psychology to improve my magic, but actually also using magic as a way of understanding the human mind. And so for the last 20 years or more, I've been merging these two fields to create what is now known as the science of magic, which uses magic as a really powerful tool to understand the human mind.
1: And would you say magic is much more than sleight of hand?
5: Yeah, I mean, sleight of hand is just one part of it. Magic is really about psychology. It's about misdirecting people's attention. So we study this in the context of misdirection, but also like the decisions that you make. So a principle that magicians often use is the principle of forcing, so influencing your decisions. So that's about influencing decision-making. And it's about illusions and beliefs. So even though sleight of hand, so it's often used in magic to create some of these illusions, there's a lot more to magic than just simple sleight of hand.
1: How did you begin to use magic in psychology, and what was the reaction of your peers and friends?
5: Well, we started off sort of, it was a serious piece of research, but it was quite fun as well. So we have these eye trackers. These were glasses that we could put onto our participants, and they've got cameras inside the glasses. At the time, this was still, I mean, as I said, this is sort of like the 2000s. So a lot of this was done manually as well. And we measured people's eye movements whilst they were watching a very simple magic trick. And what we found, which was very surprising, is that people could be looking. So in the magic trick itself, I just make a lighter and a cigarette disappear. And the method behind this, I just dropped the lighter right in front of their eyes. I just dropped it into my lap. And yet most people didn't see it. But by using science, so by using eye tracking, we established that people can often look at the lighter, and yet they still don't see it. And so that was really very surprising. People were very surprised by this, because we often assume that if you're looking at something, you should be able to see it. And yet what this study illustrated, that if your mind is being distracted, you can fail to see really obvious things. Now, the reception of sort of like this research at first was sort of, it wasn't taken that seriously. Like, I think scientists often quite conservative. We like our paradigms and we stick to these paradigms, and sort of using magic to study visual perception, that was a real, there was a change. It was a real sort of like a novel way of doing that. And in the beginning, quite a lot of the scientists felt, oh yeah, this is fun. But can it actually tell us anything more than just be entertaining and engaging? So it elicited quite a lot of skepticism at first. But I'm sort of pleased to say that actually kind of like now, 20 years later, I mean, the science of magic, I would still consider it as being a bit of a fringe science within psychology, but the approach more generally has been quite widely accepted now.
1: Doctor, what would you call Harry Houdini? Was he merely an escape artist? Was he a magician, an illusionist? What would you call him?
5: Well, he was a bit of everything, I think. I mean, Houdini, yeah, he was a great escape artist. I mean, there was a lot more behind there's a lot more behind his stunts than meets the eye. So he was also an amazing illusionist, kind of like giving this illusion that he could literally escape from every jail. But of course, kind of like, I mean, Houdini had lots of sides to him. He was also sort of like a big skeptic as well. So he used a lot of his research on magic and his understanding of the ease by which the mind can be manipulated to expose a lot of fraudulent psychics as well. And he was also a huge publicist as well. I mean, I think Houdini was really one of the first magicians or entertainers who managed to create these huge public stunts that were great for his publicity. So yeah, he was, I think Houdini encompasses kind of like a lot of amazing feats of a modern entertainer.
1: When you see a magician do what they do, are you still baffled by it?
5: Yeah, sometimes. I mean, it depends. I guess it sort of depends. I mean, as a magician, you build up a fairly good understanding of how tricks work. You know what to look out for, and it often makes it more difficult to deceive fellow magicians because we understand some of these deceptive principles. But there's a lot of tricks that still completely baffle me. And there's lots of magic conventions where magicians perform tricks for fellow magicians. And quite a lot of these tricks are specially designed to fool magicians. They may bore lay audiences. You may not find them particularly interesting, but we magicians love them just because of the sophistication of the deception that is involved, the novelty of deception, and the fact that we can be deceived. So, I mean, some magicians like being deceived, others really just want to know how the trick is done.
1: I have one magic trick that I do, Doctor, that baffles people. And what I use is two small paper napkins.

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1: iHeartRadio weather, mostly clear, lows tonight, upper 40s to around 50. For tomorrow, sun in the morning, increasing clouds in the afternoon, breezy and warm. A high within a few degrees of 80. A few storms possible late. I'm meteorologist Mace Michaels on Twin Cities News Talk, AM 1130. It's 55 right now.
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8: I always believe that our two countries have more common interests than differences. 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
9: President Trump impressed by the welcome.
10: 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China's beautiful.
9: The president and Xi met for about 2 hours. China's foreign minister's office stating President Xi stressed to the president that the Taiwan question is the most important issue in China-U.S. relations. And if handled properly, the bilateral relationship will enjoy overall stability. It also said Xi stressed to Trump that time and time again that trade wars have no winners. 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
1: Hello, I'm Robert Smigel. 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Cartoons on SNL, Conan stuff, Triumph the Insult comic dogs, some movies. But now I'm past my peak. Hello, I'm Robert Smigel. I did lots of things. Cartoons on SNL, Conan stuff, Triumph the Insult comic dogs, some movies. But now I'm past my peak. 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
13: The Chinese have put out a couple of different statements about this meeting, and some of them feel a little bit pre-planned, things that they maybe knew were going to be talked about. One of them, though, has really been raising some eyebrows, and it's the one on Taiwan. And they basically said, almost like a warning, that as long as the U.S. has the right policy on Taiwan, then the relations will continue with stability. There was some thinking heading into this meeting that the Chinese may try to ask for concessions on the Taiwan issue in order to offer up potentially helping putting pressure on Iran to come to a deal. The president has said multiple times now that he doesn't need anybody's help.
14: Fox's Aisha Hosni in Beijing. So far, the president and White House have yet to make any comments on what was discussed in the meeting. A CIA employee claims that there was a cover-up within the intelligence community over COVID-19.
15: That man's name was James Erdman. He's a CIA career employee who was responsible for leading investigations into the origins of the COVID-19 pandemic. He testified that in August of 2021, the intel community was prepared to declare that COVID did start as a leak from a Chinese lab. But he says Dr. Anthony Fauci, quote, injected himself into those conversations and, quote, significantly influenced them until the lab leak determination was changed by the intel community to a neutral theory. But the CIA is pushing back hard on the way this hearing went down, telling Fox News in part, quote, this proceeding amounts to nothing more than dishonest political theater.
14: Fox's Bill Malusian on Capitol Hill. Stocks finishing the day mixed, the Dow dropping 67 points, the Nasdaq and S&P finishing higher. 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
16: Have you heard the news?
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9: Once I lied, I continued.
0: Overturned. Trump's in China and Iran.
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18: January to be the new Fed chair, but an ongoing probe into current chair Jerome Powell over Fed headquarters renovations paused key Republican support. In April, that investigation was dropped and the Senate Banking Committee moved Warsh's nomination to the full Senate, which confirmed him Wednesday. Warsh takes over as Fed chair when Powell's term as its leader ends Friday. Warsh will be in charge at the next meeting of the Federal Open Market Committee, which sets U.S. monetary policy on June 16th and 17th. Grinnell Scott, Fox News.
19: Vice President Vance releasing a new ultimatum to states he feels aren't taking Medicaid fraud and other fraud seriously. He says the government will take their federal funding and do the job for them.
20: The vice president and his fraud task force are basically telling these states that their investigators need to take this fraud more seriously or they risk losing some of that federal funding. And they made some pretty big announcements here. They're saying $1.3 billion in Medicare reimbursements are now being diverted from the state of California. Now, just in the LA area, mostly the LA area, 800 hospices have been suspended. They say less than 20 of them have called to complain about being suspended. CMS Administrator Dr. Oz also making a big announcement that no new hospice or home health providers can enroll in Medicare until they root out some of the bad actors who are committing this fraud across the country.
19: That's Fox Business Network's Connor Hansen. A way to avoid future government shutdowns? Well, the Senate advances Republican Louisiana Senator John Kennedy's resolution to withhold lawmakers' pay during government shutdowns. I'm Chris DeMayo. This is Fox News.
21: iHeartRadio weather, mostly clear, lows tonight, upper 40s to around 50. For tomorrow, sun in the morning, increasing clouds in the afternoon, breezy and warm. A high within a few degrees of 80. A few storms possible late. I'm meteorologist Mace Michaels on Twin Cities News Talk, AM 1130. 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
23: It's John Justice and Tuesday morning. The latest in artificial intelligence with David Gartenstein-Ross's 630. And will the next example of fraud be found in the Minnesota Free Student Meals Program? 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
1: We're talking about magic. Fascinating discussion with Dr. Gustav Kuhn. We'll take calls with you when we come back on Coast to Coast AM. 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
1: And welcome back, George Norrie, Dr. Gustav Kuhn. Doctor, how would you categorize deception? What would you label that under?
5: Well, deception is a very difficult term to define, because it happens on so many different levels. I mean, you can think about it in terms of biology. I mean, kind of like plants will deceive bees into believing, bees believe anything, but into kind of like, tricking them into different types of behavior. And for us as well, for humans, we often use deception. Some of the deception is used for kind of like good purposes, but some of it has got sort of like negative consequences as well. And I mean, magic is an art form that is based on deception. It's kind of like uses deception in all of its tricks. And but we use deception in a magic trick. We use deception kind of like to entertain people. But of course, that kind of deception can also be applied to lots of different aspects of our lives, where the consequences can be more severe, and also possibly kind of like more negative as well.
1: How dangerous is it? Social networking, for example, is loaded with deceived stories that aren't real. They say somebody has died and they're still alive or something like that. Isn't that dangerous?
5: I think deception is incredibly dangerous. I mean, I think one of the problems as well is that we are now exposed to so much information, and we've got limited cognitive capacity to actually process that information, and that information has a big impact on what we believe. I mean, I think kind of like in terms of social media, we're in these echo chambers, so we tend to just get exposed to information that confirms our beliefs. So before social media, we would maybe just read certain newspapers and sort of like have a sort of a general news, but the news wasn't as adapted to our prior beliefs. Now, if you've got a certain political belief, you'll be exposed to information that supports that belief. You're less likely to be actually challenged on your beliefs. And that means you're also more likely to accept deception as being real. And that can lead to this polarization in beliefs. So, yeah, I think that kind of deception has a really, can have a really detrimental impact on our society.
6: Yes.
5: And it's something that we find that is illustrated kind of like across the world at the moment.
1: How do your students react to magic?
5: In different ways. I mean, I guess most students really like, most people like magic. They like being deceived if they're being deceived in a kind of like in a safe environment. And just generally we find two different types of reactions. Some who really want to work out how the trick is done, and others who don't. And actually we recently ran a study where we showed participants the magic trick. And then they were offered either to understand the secret of the trick, or they were paid 50 pence, which is about sort of like 50 cent. And actually most of our participants, they chose the secret. So what this shows that actually kind of like most people really do want to know how it's done, rather than take the money.
1: Let's take some calls, enjoy them. Let's start with Greg in Remsen, New York. Hi, Greg, go ahead.
7: Hi, everybody. Doctor, are reading the words on a page of a book, and the words create a vision in your mind, or your mind like creates an illusion of what the person's trying to convey. Or say a caller calls in and tells a real creepy ghost story. That story, his words are creating this illusion in your mind's eye. Now, does a magician do that? Or is there some, maybe just what I described may be magic. I'm not sure. Could you kind of explain that for me? Thank you. Appreciate you taking my question.
5: Yeah, I mean, that's an interesting question, isn't it? I mean, I guess sort of like as a magician, we create an illusion. That's what we do. Like we kind of like an object, we use sleight of hand to make an object disappear. That creates the illusion of an object disappearing. What's really happening there is that the magician is just altering a small part of that illusion. I mean, all of our experience of the world is an illusion. Like it's a very compelling illusion that we often mistake for reality. And what the magicians are doing is they are just changing some of that illusion. But of course, kind of like whenever you go to the cinema, you see moving objects, you see kind of like things happening on a screen. That is not real. That is an illusion. So, these illusions happen all the time. It's just that we often experience the illusions as reality. And what's unique to magic is that magicians create illusions that really strongly violate our expectations about what should be possible in the world.
1: Would you call David Copperfield a magician or an illusionist?
5: I don't tend to draw a distinction between... In the magic world, we kind of generally... We talk about illusions as sort of like big tricks that are performed on stage. So when Copperfield makes a Statue of Liberty disappear, that is considered to be an illusion, rather than when someone makes a coin disappear inside their hand. That's sort of like a more technical magician's category. But I don't tend to draw a distinction between illusionists and magicians.
1: Let's go to Ruth in Maryland. Welcome to the program. Hi, Ruth.
8: Oh, hi, George and Dr. Gustav. Thank you so much for taking my call. And, George, I first wanted to let you know that my aunt is still in the hospital, but they took her phone away, so she can't call you. But if you would like, you can call her at the hospital. They're real good about it, and I can leave her number with Uriel.
1: What's the prognosis with her?
8: I really don't know. I don't know why they still have her in there. But anyway, my question for you, doctor, is about metamorphosis. And I'm not talking about illusion. I'm talking about real magic. Have you or any of your other fellow magicians ever practiced metamorphosis where you actually change one animal into another animal? I have read a long time ago that there are some people that can actually do that. But I heard that the animal will not withstand the metamorphosis, and when they come back, they'll be dead.
5: No, I mean, I've never experienced that, nor do I know of anybody who's actually performed that. I don't know of any evidence that that is possible. I know, like, through magic tricks, you can create the illusion of metamorphosis, but I've never come across anybody actually doing that for real or claiming that they can do that for real. So I'm afraid I can't really comment on that.
1: Doctor, how in the world did someone like Kiri Houdini make elephants disappear magically?
5: Well, it's an illusion. I guess our minds are very easily tricked. I can't reveal the methods here. I would get in trouble with the magic community and the magic circle. So as part of it, I'm a member of the magic circle, and we are sworn to secrecy. So we're not allowed to just reveal how tricks are done. But it's very clever tricks. It's very clever illusions. Now, Houdini never claimed that that was real. And there's a lot of magicians who can make animals appear or disappear on stage. These tricks, they exploit a lot of these psychological tricks that give you the illusion that an elephant can appear or disappear. But I'm afraid I can't really reveal the secret on air here.
1: How many tricks are based on technology where they have something built for it or something like that?
5: Yeah, I mean, that's an interesting question. I wouldn't be able to give you kind of like an exact number. I mean, kind of like a lot of these stage illusions, they sort of like rely on certain amounts of technology. But again, I mean, magic is not about technology. Magic is about human experience. So the magic happens inside the spectator's mind. And in most instances, the technology is just used to enhance that deception is helped to trick the human mind. Magic happens in the mind rather than on the stage.
1: East of the Rockies, Walter's with us, truck driving in Pennsylvania. Walter, go ahead.
6: Hi, George. Hey, finally got in now.
1: Good.
6: Gustav, how you doing?
5: Good, good. Yes. And yourself?
6: Yeah. I got a question, though. What about using holograph as a mind of the illusion?
5: Sorry, would you mind repeating?
1: Explain that a little bit more, Walter. Go ahead.
6: Yeah, holograph? No, like holograph image?
1: Holograph image. Holograms.
5: Holographs, yeah.
1: And what's your question with that, Walter?
6: No, you

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1: iHeartRadio weather, mostly clear, lows tonight, upper 40s to around 50. For tomorrow, sun in the morning, increasing clouds in the afternoon, breezy and warm. A high within a few degrees of 80. A few storms possible late. I'm meteorologist Mace Michaels on Twin Cities News Talk, AM 1130. Right now it's 53.
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19: Leader President Xi for 2 hours. China state media reporting that in the meeting, President Xi warned President Trump that differences over Taiwan could bring the U.S. and China to clashes or conflict, saying that the president stressed to President Trump that facts have shown time and again that trade wars have no winner. When asked by a reporter, though, how the meeting went, President Trump said, quote, it was great. And the National Law Enforcement Officers Memorial Fund hosting its 38th annual candlelight vigil on the National Mall in honor of police and first responders Wednesday who have died in the line of duty.
6: Sarah D. Beckstrom, Dennis M. Wagner Jr., Donald R. Cleaver, Marvin Risen, Todd L. Spiker.
19: FBI Director Cash Patel, the names engraved on the wall of the National Law Enforcement Officers Memorial in Washington, D.C. 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
1: And welcome back to Coast. We've been talking about the incredible powers of magic with Dr. Gustav Kuhn. Dr. Kuhn, what is your website for folks?
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1: 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And where do they can get your book, Experiencing the Impossible?
7: 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I'm afraid I don't know where in the United States. I know where in the UK.
1: Amazon's probably the best, but keep in touch with us. Love your work, and you did a great job for us. Dr. Gustav Kuhn. Now, few people can explain astral projection and spiritual development the way Michael Monk does. I asked him how he chose this particular area of study. Wait till you hear what he had to say.
8: Well, it sort of chose me. I wasn't seeking it. It all happened in the year 1999 in the winter. I was just watching a TV show with my brother, a movie, comedy movie, and just laughing. And I felt a presence, like an energy. I didn't know what energy was at the time, but this presence comes in through the top of my head, or what they call the crown chakra, and settled right in the middle of my mind and spoke to me. And I could both hear it audibly, and I could sort of hear it telepathically in my mind. And I was curious what was talking to me, and my grandfather had recently passed away, so I asked the presence if it was my grandfather, and I got that goosebumps, the rush of energy through my body, and the voice said yes, but then it felt like there was something more, so I asked if it was my cousin Jason, who had also recently passed, and the voice flooded me with the same sensation and said yes. And at that point, I was a little confused. I said, okay, you're my grandfather and you're my cousin. I don't understand. And at that moment, the presence opened up my inner vision, or what they call the third eye. I didn't know that at the time, but in my inner vision, I saw a massive heavenly host of humanoid-shaped light beings that were all speaking together as one voice. And that's when I realized internally what I was talking to, and I acknowledged it as God, and it said, you have finally met me, and I give you a space and time to dialogue with me, to talk. That's how it all began.
1: And you never went back, did you? You just kept going forward.
8: No, there's no going back from that. Shortly afterwards, I received my first miracle, which was jaw-dropping. It was an instantaneous healing of an open flesh wound. I was home all alone, and I had an accident where I got stabbed in my left eye, pretty deep, with a sharp object. And I was effectively blind in that eye, and tears in the other eye. Just I lost my vision, but then a strange calmness or a peace descended on me, as I remembered, well, Michael, just 2 weeks ago, you talked to God. So I got on my knees and prayed in the way that I knew how, word for word. I said, Heavenly Father, in the name of Jesus Christ, let my eye be healed. And I felt that same rush of energy, except like 10 times more powerful, through my whole body. And I stood up and I looked in the mirror, and the blood was gone from the left eye. The tears were gone from the right eye. But very strangely, a thin trickle of blood was running down from the center of my forehead, and I wiped that away, and there was no reason for it. Like, there was no wound on my forehead. It was like a total transfiguration, and I was jaw-dropped. Like, I didn't know what to think. Like, part of me was elated, and a part of me was like, oh, my God, like, you know, what comes next? So So yeah, that's what skyrocketed everything, and that's how it began.
1: Michael, what do you think astral projection is?
8: Well, astral projection is a remembrance and an integration, because we are spirit. We existed before this life, and we will exist after this life. And the spirit, to most people that don't train their consciousness, is not perceivable within the physical reality, because our spirit, let me just say, when you're out of the body, the spirit is free-flowing. It can merge through existing objects. You can walk through walls. Like, if the tree is in front of you, you can just blow your spirit into the tree and become the tree. So spirit knows no boundaries. It knows no separation. It can join itself with anything. So the way we incarnate here into the human body is we fuse that spirit with the electrical system of the human body, the nervous system, and the neuron clusters of the mind. And this electrical energy of the human body is of a greater density, a greater intensity than the subtle spiritual energy from which we came. So right away, when we overlapped the spirit with the human body, we became massively hypnotized or entrained to the sensory system, so much so that we could no longer register sensations from the spirit. We become effectively locked within the nervous system until one day we can either spontaneously or through focus and discipline wake up and reconnect ourselves to these finer vibrations of light that we come from and begin to receive sensory information from spirit.
1: I had an astral projection, Michael, when I was 11, and I've never been able to duplicate it since. What am I doing wrong?
8: Well, I wouldn't think of it in terms of doing wrong. In these practices, we tend not to think in terms of right or wrong or black and white. There's just more effective and less effective. But there's two different ways that you can become aware of spirit, two different disciplines. One I call meditation, the other one I call focus. So with meditation, the idea is to ignore the sensory data that's coming through the nerve fiber system through the five senses. We blank the mind, we ignore our thoughts, and we lower our brain waves to disconnect our consciousness from the nervous system. And when that happens, we begin to get sensory information from our spirit, which manifests itself as luminous, vibrant spiritual energy. The other way is discipline is through focus. By instead of ignoring the data coming through the nervous system, you focus on it to the exclusion of all else. You step out of the past, step out of the future, step out of the noisy mind, and put your focus entirely on what you're feeling in the now moment. And if you can devote enough of your consciousness to observation of the sensory data, then you have room to actually observe more than that. And your consciousness overflows from the electrical system into a coherence with the spirit. And you begin to get sensory data that way. Both practices are important and evolve the consciousness in different ways.
1: Michael, are you familiar with the Monroe Institute, which practices astral projection?
8: Yes.
1: The late Robert Monroe was a genius when it came to that. Can anybody really learn how to astral project?
8: Absolutely, yeah. No problem. If I can do it, anybody can. I was a tough nut to crack.
1: They say when you die, that cord that's connected to your body and the astral body is severed. Is that true?
8: Well, from all of my experience, and I've had thousands of out-of-body experiences, that what they call the silver cord is like a psychic or a mental visual representation that our brain automatically provides us to illustrate for us the law of attraction, that we are so anchored within the five senses, within the physical experience, that this is natively home to the spirit for while we dwell here. So no matter how far you travel, no matter how long you stay out of the body, there's this massive magnetic pull back to the body. And I believe that that's where the silver cord comes from, because these things get illustrated visually for our consciousness to understand.
1: Are there any risks associated with leaving the physical body? I mean, is there a possibility you can't get back in?
8: No, no. The trick is staying out. Getting back in is easy. If you get shocked, if you get frightened, if you get too excited, if you get too disconnected, then the experience just sort of fades out, like tuning a TV station. Like what you're seeing in front of you will just fade out, and then you'll just find yourself back inside the body. So getting back to the body is effortless. The trick is learning how to stay out of the body for longer periods of time.
1: And every night when we sleep, the astral body floats over the physical body, doesn't it?
8: That's correct. That's correct. Every single person is having out-of-body experiences every single night. That's what dreams are. Dreams are a very rough translation of our spiritual experiences on the other side of the veil. And when you haven't pierced the veil, you know, your dreams tend to be chaotic and not have much meaning, not have much depth and clarity. But the more you begin to penetrate the veil, the more dialed in, the more focused, the more depth and meaning that your dreams have. And then next thing you know, you find yourself lucid. So what happens each night as we go to sleep, there's a natural process where the nervous system paralyzes or shuts down. And this enables our spirit to freely leave our body. So everybody's doing it, just not everybody remembers, because once again, this veil you have to penetrate, which, by the way, is not a mystical thing. The veil actually isn't a thing at all. What the veil is simply the vibrational and structural variance between the self as it knows itself from within the five senses and the nervous system of the human body, and the self as it knows itself within the finer circuits of the etheric spiritual mind. Because of this variance, both structural, like the pathways in the neurons are specific pathways that are different, geometrically speaking, than the pathways of spirit. But because of this variance, as we shift from one state to the other, we black out or we lose consciousness, which is what happens when we fall asleep. We pass through this. It gets visually represented as like a void space or like a darkness that transcends into light as the vision opens. So what an out-of-body experience is actually a multi-dimensional experience, because a part of yourself has to be in the human body, in the brain, to actually record the data. And then another part of yourself has to be on the other side of the veil having the experience.
1: Sometimes right before sleep, you feel a jolt and you wake up again. Is that the astral body about ready to come back in?
8: That's the astral body coming back in. And the jolt is the sensation of passing through this veil again. Because not only do we fall asleep when we leave the body, but we also fall asleep when we come back to it. During all of my experiences, I've met so many people that I know here in the world. Like basically everybody's on the other side of the veil and traveling different planes that range from the hell realms all the way up to the heavenly realms. And people just don't remember it. You can have casual conversations with people that you know, and I'll ask them, are you going to remember this in the morning? And they'll just frankly answer, nope, I always fall asleep when I come back to my body.
1: What are some of the benefits, Michael, of astral projecting?
8: Oh, gosh, so many. I would say the big one is in the remembrance, to remember your true nature, that you're a multidimensional being, that you exist not only in your human body on Earth, but in many, many, many embodiments through many other different worlds and dimensions. Which changes it changes the theme of your physical life, because when this is the only life that you know, we tend to take it a little bit too seriously and get way, way more caught up in emotional drama and whatnot. So having that remembrance can really affect the quality of your life. You can be more present, more relaxed, and more focused in your experience here, knowing your true nature. Another benefit is the recreation, the leisure of it. Like, it just feels beyond amazing to be out of your body. When you're out of your body in your spiritual form, it has atoms and molecules. It has particles just like the physical body, but they're in a lighter dimension. But unlike the physical body, which requires the nervous system, the electrical system, in order for our spirit to interact with it, in the astral body, our mental consciousness is fused to every single particle in the spirit. So you can feel millions of these highly vibrant spiritual particles that make up your being, and they respond perfectly to your mind. So if you want to levitate or fly, you just think or feel up, and it happens. If you want to expand, you just expand. If you want to contract, you contract. You can walk through walls. You can levitate. You can shapeshift into any form that your conscious memory has of being embodied as. So you can fly like an eagle, swim like a dolphin, or sit still like a deep-rooted tree and just enjoy the sunshine.
1: Fascinating night for Dan Galante, Michael Cosio, Tom Danheiser, Sue Trikas, Lex Lonehood, Sean Latasor, Alec Fernandez, Stephanie Smith, Tim Banal, George Knapp, and Richard Serrett. I'm George Norrie, somewhere out there on Coast to Coast AM. We'll see you on our next edition. Until then, be safe, everyone.

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1: Hello, I'm Robert Smigel. I did lots of things. Cartoons on SNL, Conan stuff, Triumph the Insult comic dogs, some movies. But now I'm past my peak. Hello, I'm Robert Smigel. I did lots of things. Cartoons on SNL, Conan stuff, Triumph the Insult comic dogs, some movies. But now I'm past my peak. 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
4: Responding, quote, "It was great." China state media reporting that during the meeting, she warned President Trump that differences over Taiwan could bring the U.S. and China to clashes or conflict, and the facts have shown time and again that trade wars have no winner. Fox Business's Edward Lawrence is there. It was there when the president first arrived.
5: When he landed, the president was met with a lot of fanfare. There were 300 Chinese children waving U.S. and Chinese flags. And coming off Air Force One, trailing behind was Elon Musk and Jensen Huang, the CEO of NVIDIA. Having them come down the stairs shows the Chinese President Trump is serious about business.
4: Meantime, the U.S. and China have been on odds on several issues, including tariffs. President Trump has partly blamed Beijing for fentanyl overdoses in the U.S. in the last few years. Secretary of State Marco Rubio also with the president traveling to China.
6: It's a big, powerful country. It's going to continue to grow. But we're going to have interests of ours that are going to be in conflict with interests of theirs. And to avoid wars and maintain peace and stability in the world, we're going to have to manage those.
4: Rubio aboard Air Force One speaking to Fox's Sean Hannity. And President Trump said earlier this week that the ceasefire with Iran is on life support and that the latest Iranian peace proposal was, quote, totally unacceptable. But speaking during an anti-fraud event, Vice President J.D. Vance remains optimistic, saying he's still seeing progress.
7: The fundamental question is, do we make enough progress that we satisfy the president's red line? And the red line is very simple. He needs to feel confident that we've put a number of protections in place such that Iran will never have a nuclear weapon.
4: Iran is accused the U.S. of having unreasonable demands. 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
11: Temperatures being 30 degrees above average.
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4: A CIA officer telling a Senate panel there was a cover-up within the CIA over the origins of COVID. Fox's Jessica Rosenthal with more.
12: CIA officer James Erdman III told the Senate Homeland Security Committee that as the head of the National Institute of Allergy and Infectious Disease at the time, Dr. Anthony Fauci told intelligence analysts to talk to a number of scientists, after which the CIA changed its assessment that COVID likely came from a lab leak in China to a neutral stance. Missouri Republican Senator Josh Hawley asked Erdman what Dr. Fauci's view on origin was.
13: He believes it's natural origin. He still does.
14: Of course. I mean, he said this over and over. Now, he would have reason to, given that he supported gain-of-function research to the Wuhan lab, lied about it to Congress.
12: Dr. Fauci's previously insisted that he never lied. The CIA said last year it believes COVID likely originated in a lab. Jessica Rosenthal, Fox News.
4: The Senate voting to confirm Kevin Warsh is the next chairman of the Federal Reserve. Reserve, Fox's Grinnell Scott.
15: The vote begins a new leadership chapter for the Fed under Kevin Warsh.
16: The ayes are 54, the nays are 45. The nomination is confirmed.
15: Senate Democrats almost solidly stood against Warsh's nomination. Only one, John Fetterman of Pennsylvania, joined every Republican to confirm Warsh. Jerome Powell's term as Fed chair ends Friday, but he said he will remain on the Board of Governors for an indefinite period. Powell was the focus of criticism from President Trump and also the focus of a federal investigation that was dropped last month, opening the door for Warsh's confirmation. Grinnell Scott, Fox News.
4: And about 70,000 Americans died of drug overdoses last year, about 14% fewer than the previous year. That, according to preliminary government data, is a third straight annual drop. The CDC reporting that while overdose deaths fell in the vast majority of the United States, there were notable increases in three states, Arizona, Colorado, and New Mexico. I'm Ted Lindner. This is Fox News.
17: Twin Cities weather, it's going to be windy again today. We could catch an isolated shower or thunder shower this afternoon. Otherwise, partly to mostly cloudy with a high of 79. Tonight, 58. Tomorrow, sunny. Still windy with a high of 85. I'm meteorologist Sean Cable on Twin Cities News Talk, AM 1130. Currently, it's 51.
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19: Have you heard the news? A CIA whistleblower.
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19: 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Alex Murdaugh's birth.
21: Once I lied, I continued.
19: Overturned. Trump's in China and Iran.
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0: Twin Cities weather, it's going to be windy again today. We could catch an isolated shower or thunder shower this afternoon. Otherwise, partly to mostly cloudy with a high of 79. Tonight, 58. Tomorrow, sunny. Still windy with a high of 85. I'm meteorologist Sean Cable on Twin Cities News Talk, AM 1130. Currently, it's 51.
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0: Welcomes President Trump to China.
12: I always believe that our two countries have more common interests than differences. 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And a stable bilateral relationship is good for the world.
0: President Trump impressed by the welcome.
13: Great place. Incredible. China's beautiful.
0: As for the 2-hour meeting between the leaders,
14: Chinese President Xi Jinping says his country should be partners, not rivals with the United States, but warned if the Taiwan question wasn't well handled, it could lead to an extremely dangerous situation. After the first round of talks, President Trump said things went great.
0: Fox's Jonathan Savage. 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
17: Thanks for spending time with us. Welcome into Thursday, May 14th. Gordon Deal with Nicole Murray. Some of our top stories and headlines. China warns Trump over Taiwan. The U.S. and Israeli war with Iran is overshadowing the two-day summit between Washington and Beijing. Kevin Warsh approved as the new Fed chair. LinkedIn laying off 5% of staff. 81-year-old blues rocker Eric Clapton cut short a performance in Madrid after being struck by an object thrown by a concert goer. The NFL releases its full schedule tonight, and the Florida teenagers who encountered a full-fledged emergency when helping a man with a flat tire. That story in about 20 minutes. This portion of the program is brought to you by Sleep Number. It's the Everything on Sale Memorial Day event from Sleep Number. 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Most hospitals are built with the expectation that they will one day be full of people. This one was built with the expectation it would mostly be empty. This is the Nebraska Biocontainment Union unit, where a cruise passenger who tested positive for hantavirus recently arrived, the first patient in 6 years at the specialized facility in Omaha. Behind the scenes with Betsy McKay, senior writer at the Wall Street Journal. Betsy, what's it like?
18: There's actually two facilities there in Nebraska. One is a biocontainment unit, which is a really high-tech facility. It's designed to treat patients with that have very, you know, lethal viruses or bacteria. Ebola is one. In the early days of COVID, patients were treated there. It's basically the highest level of security within a hospital. The facility in Nebraska has 5 rooms. They're totally sealed off. Double pane glass, negative airflow. Any doctor or nurse who goes into that one of those rooms wears a full moon suit with their own air supply.
17: Goodness.
18: So the idea is to keep, is to prevent, you know, make a patient comfortable and give them a room where they can get, you know, the highly specialized care that they need, but make sure that the virus that they have or the bacteria, whatever's infecting them, doesn't infect anybody else or get out.
17: Boy, so you focused on this guy who was there for like 30 days during COVID. You mentioned the moon suits, your own oxygen supply, double plane glass that doesn't open. I mean, it sounds like a jail.
18: You know, certainly that patient who was there early in COVID decided he was going to have a positive attitude and made the most out of it. You know, there's the biocontainment unit, which I just described. Then there's also a separate quarantine unit, which is more like a hotel, something between a hotel where you can't get out. That is more like a hotel room or a dorm room. You know, it still has windows you don't open, but it has regular doors that are locked. You can move around more. You don't have doctors and nurses coming in constantly. And that's where most of the 18 cruise ship hantavirus cruise ship passengers have been taken. 15 of them are in this quarantine unit. 3 people are in these higher security biocontainment rooms, both in Nebraska, and 2 are at Emory University, which has a similar setup.
17: Yeah, in Atlanta. We're speaking with Betsy McKay, senior writer at the Wall Street Journal. The story is called Inside the Quarantine Hotel for Americans on the Hantavirus Cruise. Boy, you referenced, too, they're in Omaha. I mean, it's like the first patient they've had in 6 years. Almost feel like they could be out of practice with how to deal with an emergency.
18: Exactly. Well, it feels that way because they haven't had very many, right? They had, you know, a patient or two during the Ebola epidemic in 2014, 2015. Then, you know, COVID, early 2020, and now. I mean, these aren't meant to be like high turnover, you know, filled all the time places. One hopes they wouldn't be. But, you know, in the meantime, the staff who work in these facilities are training all the time. They have regular drills. They're trained in high security type of procedures, you know, just so that they're ready at any moment. It's sort of like, I mean, when you think about fire stations or, you know, fire departments training, fire departments at airports training all the time, hoping, you know, expecting that they're not going to be called into service very often, but when they are, they really need to be on top of their game.
19: How about the guy, Jake, you spoke to, who's currently in quarantine coming off that ship?
18: Yeah, we actually didn't speak to him directly, but he is posting regularly on social media about his experience. He was on the cruise ship. He was able to bring, like all the other passengers, one big plastic bag full of stuff. So he seems to be making the most of it. You know, he's gotten some clothes shipped to him, a coloring book. He gave a tour on social media of his room. I think he or some other people are getting takeout food. I mean, it is the kind of place, and you know, where they can get stuff from outside if they need it. They just can't go outside themselves.
19: Thanks, Betsy. Betsy McKay, senior writer at the Wall Street Journal. By the way, all 18 U.S. passengers on the MV Hondius cruise ship remain in federal quarantine as doctors and the CDC determine when they can go home. The CDC said yesterday it's encouraging the passengers to stay in the quarantine until the end of the 40-day incubation period, which started on Monday. 19 minutes now in front of the hour on This Morning, America's First News. Coming up next, what exactly were the San Francisco Giants thinking with that outfield celebration?
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19: To Friday Eve, time now for the Mic Drop with this morning's Mike Gavin.
7: Good morning. Well, we have a couple of bizarre baseball stories to talk about today. We start in New York, where it's been tough enough for the Mets to win games this season, and they don't need the umpires seeing things that don't exist. In a game last night, an automated ball strike challenge was initiated by the home plate umpire. He thought at the request of Mets batter Brett Beatty, who he believed tapped his helmet, which is the signal to the umpire that a call is being challenged. Problem is, Beatty never did touch his helmet, and it wasn't even close. Replay showed Beatty move his hand toward his helmet a little bit, but stopped short of touching it, by roughly 8 inches. Beatty argued that he didn't touch his helmet, but undaunted, the umpire proceeded with the challenge, which Beatty promptly lost, leaving the Mets challengeless for the rest of the game.
19: Man.
7: And apparently you can't challenge that.
19: I was just going to say, we
7: there's no instant replay for did you challenge or not.
19: We need a replay challenge of the replay challenge.
7: Yeah, yeah.
19: Something like that.
7: Yeah. I mean, I get it. I know it's tough. These umpires got to make, hundreds of calls in a given game, and he's got to make these kind of split-second decisions. But it wasn't like he came close. It wasn't like he almost did. He was pretty far away. That's nowhere close to touching his helmet.
19: Very weird. I guess it went on to inspire the Mets because they were losing at the time.
7: They were.
19: 2-1 and then came back to win in 10 innings.
7: They can get at this
19: that's
7: point.
19: That's right.
7: Far as I'm concerned.
19: So if we can have a false challenge every game and this leads to a Mets win, exhausting their challenges, then so be it.
7: Yeah, you know what? Maybe they play better without challenges, okay? Maybe they'll rely on the challenges like so many others do at this point.
19: Man.
7: And no more bumping in the Bay Area. The San Francisco Giants outfield went viral this week in the wake of their very unique way of celebrating a victory. After their 9-3 win over the Los Angeles Dodgers Monday night, the Giants outfielders huddled together and thrust their pelvises toward each other for about 3 seconds.
19: Over and over again.
7: It felt a lot longer than 3 seconds watching the video. Not something you see every day on a baseball field, which is why it became a sensation online. And it appears that it got too much attention, as a Giants beat reporter posted online that, quote, a message has been relayed and the post-game thrust will be a one and done. True to that reporting, when the Giants beat the Dodgers again on Tuesday, instead of thrusting, the outfielders instead stood side by side, removed their caps, and bowed toward the infield.
19: I can think of ways the San Francisco Giants could better use their time these days, given they're like a game out of last place.
7: Right. Yeah, wins also hard for them to come by this season, for sure.
19: Yeah, we don't need to celebrate like in this fashion when you're having such a miserable season.
7: Well, you know what it is? Like, act like you've been there, right? Like, just kind of like shake hands and walk off the field as if you win every day.
19: Right.
7: When you don't win that often, I guess you got to get a little more excited about it.
19: Right. Were we 45 games into the season? If that, like, we don't need to be celebrating in this fashion. Like, do that when you clinch the National League West.
7: Yeah. Not in middle of May.
19: Goodness gracious. Thank you, Mike. 13 minutes now in front of the hour.
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19: 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With that in mind, USA Today took a look at five auto brands in April that had average sales prices below $40,000. Number one, Mazda, with the average transaction price in April about $37,000. Number two on the list, Subaru. The third was Nissan. The fourth, Honda. And number five, Hyundai. 8 minutes now in front of the hour on this morning. Once again, here's Nicole Murray.
11: And now, the three big things you need to know. Number one.
12: Chinese President Xi Jinping had stern words for President Trump while discussing Taiwan as they met in Beijing, warning of potential clashes and even conflicts if the issue is not handled properly. Xi threw a translator.
13: To make 2026 a historic landmark year that opens up a new chapter in China-U.S. relations.
12: President Xi welcomed Trump at the Great Hall of the People in Beijing for a red carpet arrival ceremony featuring a military honor guard.
11: Number two.
12: The Senate has narrowly confirmed Kevin Warsh to serve as the 17th chair of the Federal Reserve. Warsh, who was nominated for the post by President Trump in January, won confirmation 54-45. Earning support from all Senate Republicans and just one Democrat, Pennsylvania's John Fetterman.
11: Number three.
12: The Utah mother who published a children's book about grief after the death of her husband will serve a life sentence for his murder without the possibility of parole. Judge Richard Masaryk announcing the sentencing.
14: Based on your conviction on count one, first degree felony aggravated murder, the court hereby sentences you to life without parole.
12: Corey Richens was convicted in March of aggravated murder for lacing her husband's cocktail with five times the lethal dose of fentanyl in 2022. All 18 U.S. passengers who were on the cruise ship at the center of the Hanta virus outbreak remain in federal quarantine as the CDC figures out when they can safely go home. CDC team lead in Nebraska, Dr. Brendan Jackson.
15: All the passengers that were on the ship after that detection phase were transported just several days ago on a private plane directly from the Canary Islands to here in Omaha, Nebraska.
12: The CDC said it is encouraging the passengers to stay in quarantine for the full 42-day incubation period, which ends June 22nd. Allegiant Air said it has completed its purchase of Sun Country Airlines, finalizing a deal that combines two low-cost carriers. When the deal was first announced in January, Allegiant said it was valued at about $1.5 billion. Can you believe it? We made it to episode 70 of When the Mic is Off. This week we ask, do you have to confirm social plans the day before they happen? John Brower said there's no reason to confirm. Patty Davis says, oh yeah, you need to confirm every single time.
19: Every single time.
12: What if they forget? What if they have young kids and they realize, oh my gosh, tomorrow's Friday. I didn't realize.
19: We made the plans. I'll see you there. It's right there in the text, right? Put it in your calendar.
12: Not everyone remembers every single text message they send.
19: Well, then maybe you're not as important to your friend as you think.
12: Well, I can't demand number one priority if they have kids.
19: 6 minutes now in front of the hour.
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19: In Cooper City, west of Fort Lauderdale, after getting a flat, his phone battery had died, and as he struggled on the side of the road, he began experiencing severe chest pain. SunnySkies.com says three Cooper City high school students who had stopped at a McDonald's noticed Fernandez Delgado on the roadside. They walked over to help with the tire, but quickly saw he was in trouble. One of the teens immediately called 911, while others stayed by his side. Fernandez Delgado was rushed to Memorial Hospital West, where he underwent several procedures before eventually being released. His son believes the teens arrived at exactly the right moment. He said God didn't send angels with wings. He sent those boys. Cooper City officials have honored the teens. For Nicole Murray and Mike Gavin, I'm Gordon Deal. 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
4: It's dinner time, where President Trump is. I'm Dave Anthony, Fox News. 12 hours ahead of us in China, where the president is about to dine at a state banquet following a meeting with Chinese leader Xi Jinping.
7: We've had a fantastic relationship. We've gotten along. When there were difficulties, we worked it out.
8: They talked about expanding market access for American businesses into China. Remember, the president brought this delegation of 16 CEOs from different business and tech backgrounds. They also talked about wanting more progress on stopping the flow of fentanyl. That's something the president brought up. Now, the Chinese purchases of American agricultural products was also something that was brought up in these discussions. And President Xi expressed interest in purchasing more American oil.
4: And as the Iran conflict hangs over the U.S. and China talks, Fox's Aisha Hazmi also reports from Beijing.
8: Both countries agree that Iran can never have a nuclear weapon.
4: That is a key demand for President Trump trying to work out a deal with Iran as a U.S. military blockade continues around Iran's ports, and Iran keeps halting most shipping in the Strait of Hormuz. It seized another ship.
9: According to the UK's Maritime Trade Operations Centre, a vessel at anchor has been taken by unauthorised personnel. It's now bound for Iranian waters. The ship was stationed in the Gulf of Oman, just east of the Strait of Hormuz. The Iranian foreign minister, meanwhile, telling a summit of the BRICS group of countries that the strait is open to ships which cooperate with Iranian naval forces.
4: That's Fox's Jonathan Savage. Russia battered Ukraine again overnight with another barrage of missiles and drones targeting Kyiv and other cities, damaging buildings and infrastructure, killing at least four people, injuring 33, including some rescued from the rubble. Hours after a Russian daytime attack on Ukraine's capital left at least six people dead. 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
10: Twin Cities weather, it's going to be windy again today. We could catch an isolated shower or thundershower this afternoon. Otherwise, partly to mostly cloudy with a high of 79. Tonight, 58. Tomorrow, sunny. Still windy with a high of 85. I'm meteorologist Sean Cable on Twin Cities News Talk, AM 1130. Currently, it's 51.
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3: Thursday, May 14th, 2026. I'm Jessica Rosenthal. This primary season, some U.S. senators are facing challengers from the left or the right, and one incumbent fighting to keep his seat will find out this weekend if he gets to run for a third term.
4: So I feel very comfortable with where the polls are. I anticipate doing very well on Saturday, and I anticipate having another term as a senator from the great state of Louisiana.
3: We speak with Louisiana Senator Bill Cassidy.
5: I'm Grinnell Scott. We are weeks away from the celebration of America's birthday, and it's a big one this year, 250. And among the gifts being given to our future generations is a new children's book that looks at the people of the past.
6: I know kids love superheroes, but I think we have a lot of them in our history if you're willing to open the pages.
5: We'll talk with Associate Justice of the U.S. Supreme Court, Neil Gorsuch.
7: And I'm Carol Markowitz. I've got the final word on the Fox News Rundown.
3: This year, Democrats have their sights set on a number of Senate seats they think they can win these midterms. Some seats are open, like in Michigan and North Carolina. In Maine, they're looking to unseat Susan Collins with Democrat Graham Platner. In Ohio, former Senator Sherrod Brown's already won his primary for John Huston's seat. They need to flip four seats to gain a majority in the Senate. Another incumbent, though, is being challenged in his primary. Massachusetts Democratic Senator Ed Markey is facing Congressman Seth Moulton later this year. For Republicans, challenges from the right have incumbent Senator John Cornyn facing Texas Attorney General Ken Paxton. And in Louisiana, Congresswoman Julia Letlow is challenging Senator Bill Cassidy. She has President Trump's endorsement. Letlow told the Fox News Rundown podcast this week she decided to run because of Cassidy's vote nearly 6 years ago following the January 6th Capitol riot.
8: Louisiana was devastated by the vote that Senator Cassidy took, not just to impeach the president, but to convict him. You know, when I was running for this seat 6 years ago, I heard about it wherever I went in my district. People were distraught and upset, and they have not forgotten.
3: Cassidy has a response to that and his own criticism of Letlow. While there are two other candidates in the race, including the state treasurer, Letlow and Cassidy appear to be the top two contenders in this Saturday's primary race.
4: I have delivered for Louisiana, truly delivered for Louisiana, working well with President Trump to get things done.
3: Louisiana Republican Senator Bill Cassidy.
4: For example, I helped negotiate the Infrastructure Investment and Jobs Act, which has brought over $13 billion to our state for roads and bridges, internet service, coastal restoration, flood mitigation, you name it. My opponents actually oppose that bill. They oppose a bill which has brought $13.5 billion to our state, which on a per capita basis is among the tops in the nation. But again, worked well with President Trump. Over the last several months, he has signed into law four bills that I either wrote or negotiated and had pieces part of a bigger bill. For example, the Halt Fentanyl Act, giving law enforcement more tools to fight the cartels bringing fentanyl into our country. The Support Act, to support the people who are addicted to fentanyl and had serious mental illness. And another bill to lower prescription drug costs, part of President Trump's signature kind of domestic agenda, lowering the cost of prescription drugs. My opponent, she has never had a single bill signed into law. Never. Never. She's been here up here 6 years, never had a bill signed into law. But she has done well by herself, by the way. I've worked hard to do good for Louisiana, but she's done well for herself financially. Kind of the Nancy Pelosi approach to stock markets, I'll just point out, which is public record. Public record is that she's had subcommittee hearings with individual companies, and then within 2 to 3 days has made investments in those stocks, either sold or bought, and she's made a lot of money doing that. She claims that her broker did that independently. They asked the broker for a letter to that effect, and the broker would not give the letter. So I've been doing good for my state. My opponent's done well for herself. I've delivered for them. She's delivered for herself. We're making that case.
3: Your main opponent in this primary, and you just referenced her, Julia Letlow, Congresswoman Letlow. She says voters haven't forgotten your vote to impeach the president after the January 6th riot. We know the president hasn't forgotten about it, and he's endorsed Congresswoman Letlow. Do constituents still email you or talk to you about that vote?
4: You know, some do, but most say, listen, that's the past. That's like 5 years ago. We're talking about the future. We're talking about, do we want a safer, more secure, more prosperous Louisiana? And someone will say, I disagree with that vote. Or someone will say, I agree with that vote. But you have been delivering for our state. And I can look tangibly at a road being built, a bridge being, ground being broken. And you got us the money to do that. And so is it about the future or is it about something in the past? If it's about the future, I win. One example, Lake Charles, Louisiana. Just had groundbreaking on a new bridge over the Calcasieu River. $150 million of the dollars needed to build that bridge came from the infrastructure bill I negotiated. That bridge would not be happening had I not negotiated that bill. But again, my opponent opposes that bill. And I can look at other projects around our state. Most recently, the president's administration releasing $1.35 billion to make sure that everyone has access to high-speed affordable internet. My opponent said she wanted there to be rural internet, and then she opposes this bill, which is bringing rural internet. You gotta deliver, and I've delivered.
3: And you are calling Congresswoman Letlow liberal now. Is that fair given her voting record in Congress? You've had different criticisms of her while I've spoken with you just now. Is calling her liberal a fair criticism?
4: You know, she is the most liberal member of the Republican delegation from Louisiana. And it depends on, you know, let's just take DEI. Now, you could argue, as I'll quickly point out, but when she was applying for the presidency of the University of Louisiana Monroe, she is on camera. She is speaking to the interview panel. This is her speaking, and she is saying there should be a completely staffed department of DEI reporting to the president and having input before any decision was made. That's her speaking, applying for a job. Now, that's not the way folks in Louisiana believe. Now, you may argue that when she was running for the Senate and someone asked her about it, she then replied, oh, no, I was always against DEI. I knew it was out there, but I was always against it. Well, she was either for it or she was against it. So maybe she's not liberal after all. But you certainly can't trust her because she's speaking to camera. This is her speaking, saying two different things. And so what do you trust? I don't know what you trust. But if you trust the first one, certainly liberal Letlow would be a fair call.
3: What do you make of the polling? It does show you're in a tough fight. You're not leading in these polls. Do you trust these polls? How do you feel about the polling heading into Saturday?
4: I feel really good. By the way, there are polls out there with me at 48% and my opponents at 26 and 25. Another poll with me at 37 and the congresswoman at 32 with a large undecided. So the polls are all out. There's all kinds of polls out there. Partly show me who the electorate is. There's been more people voting than initially anticipated, and more people voting, frankly, is kind of good for me. And so far, more people are voting. So I feel very comfortable with where the polls are. I anticipate doing very well on Saturday, and I anticipate having another term as a senator from the great state of Louisiana.
3: As a senator for two terms, Cassidy's represented an oil and gas-rich state. Louisiana is in the top five natural gas-producing states and in the top 10 when it comes to oil production. And he says he is in touch with energy companies as the conflict with Iran has caused gas prices to soar.
4: Two things about that. First, right now the super majors like Exxon own most of the acreage in West Texas, so I'm told. And whereas a wildcatter may go out there, an independent may go out there, and because oil prices are up, they'll quickly start producing more, that the companies like Exxon take a more kind of systematic view to their production. So my understanding is they could increase production, maybe not on a dime, but could increase it significantly. But they may be a little less incentivized than an independent would be, an independent oil producer. I don't know that for sure, but that's what I've been told. Of course, we would like to have production up as soon as possible. The second thing, if you notice, the price of natural gas has not budged at all. It has remained low here in the United States. So one thought I've had is, as communities, there's a lot of incentives from federal, state, and local governments to convert city buses, garbage trucks, to natural gas. If you do that, then there's less demand for diesel and gasoline by school buses, city buses, and garbage trucks, and there'll be more of a supply for the rest of us. It turns out that's a fair amount of volume. And if you're doing a certain number of those buses every year and trucks every year, then really in 5 years, you'd have a significant increased supply. We need to be thinking about this problem with the Iranians, not for the next 10 months, but for the next 10 years. And even though a 5 to 10 year solution seems like, wait a second, that's not like upfront and real. No, we need to start thinking longer term in terms of addressing the high price of gasoline and diesel associated with the conflict in Iran. And one way is just to double down on what we're doing with natural gas.
3: Tell me briefly about your thoughts about another item that happened this week. The FDA Commissioner Marty McCarry resigned. I know you have had concerns about his boss, RFK Jr., but it sounds like, per reports, McCarry frustrated the president himself over vapes. You've weighed in on this. What do you make of this resignation?
4: I think, Marty, there's no single answer. Jessica, on the one hand, he was doing good things in terms of making it faster to bring drugs to market, streamlining the process whereby FDA was approving drugs. On the other hand, he and the entire administration have been very kind of laissez-faire regarding the abortion drugs. And even though there's evidence that the abortion drugs being delivered by mail without an in-person visit being required was resulting in some women being coerced into taking the pills because a doctor never met her to say, do you really want to take this or not? They didn't seem to care about that. And so that's something which is quite the negative. I think Marty had his problems. I think Marty was also a fall guy. I think there's other problems in the administration. I think the FDA was continually getting meddled with by higher-ups. I think Marty's a little bit of a fall guy.
3: Now, another thing we've been talking about a lot lately is redistricting. Sweeping across the South right now, Louisiana's Senate's apparently approved, a Senate panel's approved a map that goes back to the old map, right? So one Democratic-leaning district instead of trying to eliminate both. We know some states are trying to eliminate all. Some states are struggling and thinking they should keep one. What do you make of Louisiana's play here?
4: Well, first, this is the House race. I got a Senate race Saturday, so I want to emphasize to everybody.

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7: From the Choice Bank Traffic Center.
8: We have no accidents and no delays. There's construction scheduled on 94 eastbound from Highway 61 to Century until 6 a.m. 694 with construction westbound.
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1: 26. I'm Ted Lindner. This is the Fox News Rundown. President Trump in China, where he met with Chinese President Xi Jinping for about 2 hours.
2: The last time these two leaders were face to face was just in October in South Korea, and came away with an extended truce in a spiraling trade war. This meeting is expected to determine whether this detente continues. The president wants China to decrease regulatory barriers, but he is also expected to pressure China to force Iran to the negotiating table to agree to a peace deal. For its part, China wants to extract softer language from the U.S. on its Taiwan policy. China might dangle its role as a potential mediator with Iran to get the U.S. to say something like it opposes Taiwan independence. U.S. officials say President Trump sees China's game for what it is. They've affirmed that there is no change in U.S.-Taiwan policy on the horizon.
1: China state media reported Xi warned President Trump that differences over Taiwan could bring the U.S. and China to clashes or conflict, and the Chinese foreign ministry spokesperson Mao Ning providing an update on Thursday morning following the initial talks and saying that President Xi stressed to President Trump that facts have shown time and time again that trade wars have no winner. China-U.S. economic and trade ties are mutually beneficial and win-win in nature. Where disagreements and frictions exist, equal-footed consultation is the only right choice. When asked by a reporter how the meeting with Xi went, President Trump briefly responded, quote, "It was great." And the Department of Homeland Security and Immigration and Customs Enforcement holding a memorial ceremony to honor fallen officers as part of National Police Week. That ceremony happening on Wednesday. I'm Ted Lindner. This is the Fox News Rundown.
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0: Twin Cities weather, it's going to be windy again today. We could catch an isolated shower or thunder shower this afternoon. Otherwise, partly to mostly cloudy with a high of 79. Tonight, 58. Tomorrow, sunny. Still windy with a...
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8: A lot of girls knew about it, and a lot of girls were doing it.
9: If anybody asks if you're over the age of 18, just go ahead and go with it.
7: There was a wealthy man in Palm Beach who was offering young girls a way to make money. That man was Jeffrey Epstein, and he had set up a system designed to bring him underage girls. Local police and the federal government would investigate and, by their count, find dozens of victims. Epstein would become one of the world's most infamous predators, a man who could have faced decades in prison but served just 13 months in his own wing of a county jail.
10: Why would you cut this deal with Jeffrey Epstein?
7: Epstein's abuse would span years and cross state lines.
11: New York, Palm Beach, New Mexico, Paris, Virgin Islands, and each one of those residences is an alleged crime scene.
7: I'm ABC's Mark Remillard, and with a team of journalists from the ABC News Investigative Unit, we've traveled around the country to look at Jeffrey Epstein and the allegations of his horrifying abuse, to hear from the girls who suffered it, who are now women fighting to recover from it. Truth and Lies, Jeffrey Epstein.
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14: I'm Julian Edelman, that's Rob Gronkowski, and guess what, folks? We're teammates again. And we're going to welcome you guys all to Dudes on Dudes.
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1: If you're hearing this, you should be concerned about the Asian longhorned beetle, an invasive species that's destroying our trees. 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
0: Look up, look down, look around. Look up, look down, look around. In the trees and on the ground, 'cause the ALB must be found.
1: Some signs of the ALB are dime-sized holes on tree trunks, a sawdust-like material called frass, and the beetle itself, with a long black body and white spots.
0: Look up, look down, look around. Look up, look down, look around. In the trees and on the ground, 'cause the ALB must be found.
1: Learn all the signs and how to report them at AsianLonghornedBeetle.com. That's AsianLonghornedBeetle.com.
2: First full day of their summit in Beijing.
3: They talked about expanding market access for American businesses. And President Xi expressed interest in purchasing more American oil to reduce China's dependence on the strait in the future. That's a really big takeaway.
2: White House correspondent Aisha Hazmi traveling with the president. White House official says both countries agreed that Iran can never have a nuclear weapon and that the Strait of Hormuz must remain open. Now, a reporter asking both leaders about Taiwan, this was the president's answer.
4: Great place. Incredible. China's beautiful.
2: China warning the U.S. about Taiwan at the meeting. Taiwan responding, saying it's not particularly surprised by China's statements. 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
5: This is TwinCitiesNewsTalk.com, because you deserve the truth. This is the Fox News Rundown.
6: It's a milestone year for America, 250 years and counting. We've seen a lot over the last 2.5 centuries, our growth and our innovations among them. Something that has not changed is our belief in the principles of life, liberty, and the pursuit of happiness on which the nation was based. In a State Department video, Secretary Marco Rubio punctuated that.
7: This was a nation founded on a powerful idea. Each generation of Americans brought this country closer, not further, but closer to the fulfillment of the principles of our founding. That is the story of our nation. That is the 250 celebration is about. It's not just a celebration of a country. It is a celebration of a people and of our story.
6: It has always been a challenge to impart that story to younger and younger generations further removed from 1776. Well, there is now a new kids book out, co-written by someone who finds himself with a front row insight into how America and its government works.
8: I think C.S. Lewis said something like, it's a pretty crummy kids book if the parents don't like it too.
6: Neil Gorsuch is an associate justice on the Supreme Court of the United States and a co-author of the children's book, Heroes of 1776, The Story of the Declaration of Independence.
8: And so I confess I was hoping to come up with something that people might enjoy. We're going to be celebrating with fireworks and parades, but I was hoping parents and children might spend a moment reflecting on the Declaration, its ideals, its promise, its challenges for each of us, and the courage and sacrifice of some of the ordinary men and women who made it possible. I know kids love superheroes, but I think we have a lot of them in our history if you're willing to open the pages.
6: As I hear you talk about that, it seems that it was intentional, because most people, when you think of history, you think of facts, you think of years, you think of figures. You're talking about people and something that someone can identify with. A person like me did something extraordinary.
8: Exactly. No, that's exactly right. I relate to the world through stories, and I think most people do. And this, the courage and sacrifice of men, women, children, all stripes in 8 years of the revolution to make the Declaration possible, they're just incredibly inspiring. 18-year-old Emily Geiger was asked to pass a message from one patriot to another patriot general. She had to pass through enemy lines. She volunteered when no one else would. She took the message, got captured by British troops, quickly memorized the message, swallowed the paper on which it was written, then managed to escape the British ride-on and deliver the message. There are so many stories like that in our history, in the revolutionary period by people who really believed in the Declaration's three great ideas. That we're all equal, that each of us has inalienable rights given to us by God, not government, and that we have the right to rule ourselves. Those were considered crazy radical ideas at the time. And it took ordinary people to stand up and make them possible for us.
6: Crazy radical ideas that not everyone agreed with when you look at that time in our history.
8: You know, everybody thinks we're divided today, and I don't mean to diminish our disagreements, but you have to remember America's always been kind of a rabble-rousing people, and only about 40% of people, even in the summer of 1776, supported independence. Another 20, maybe 30% were loyal to the crown, and the rest stood by on the sidelines. And one of the questions I challenge children to think about is, would they have been brave enough to stand up? What would they have done?
6: One of the stories that I've heard about that is in the book, it revolved around the Franklin family and that particular division that you spoke of there just now.
8: Yeah, no, I'm glad you pointed that up because, you know, we gather around the Thanksgiving table and we try and avoid talking about politics because we might disagree sometimes. Well, imagine the Franklin family. Benjamin Franklin, you know, one of the movers and shakers behind the Declaration of Independence, had a hand in its drafting. And his son, William, was a devout loyalist. And that split the family, not just because we're a Republican or Democrat. I mean, imagine Ben Franklin feared for his life. Signing the Declaration was an act of treason. Those men fully expected to be hung. And here was his son on the side of those who would hunt him down.
6: You know, we are about to celebrate the 250th anniversary of the founding of America. And I know you talk in this book a lot about the Declaration of Independence. Of course, there's the Constitution as well. And a lot of people look at those as separate documents. But should they be viewed hand in hand?
8: I view them that way. Yes, I view the Declaration as kind of like our mission statement or our report card. And the Constitution is kind of the how-to manual. So the Declaration gives us those three great ideas, radical as they are and remain. And the Constitution is kind of the tools we use to try and aim toward them. And are we there yet? No. This nation is a work in progress. And those three ideals, we remain yet to fully achieve them. But they give us something to aim for, and they exclude no one. And I think they speak to every human heart. And the Constitution is the greatest charter in the world's history known to achieve them, or help us move toward achieving them, I should say.
6: And that's the concept of the more perfect union, because if the union is perfect, there's really a ceiling there that you can't get past.
8: Right. Exactly.
6: I want to touch on a couple of other things. In hearing you talk, and I know you've talked about originalism. That's a concept that you have discussed at length. For those who may be uninitiated, can you tell me a little bit, give me a working definition of that?
8: Sure. Originalism is just the idea that a judge has a limited role under the Constitution. My job isn't to make laws. That would be crazy to have nine old people in Washington make all the laws we live by. It's not my job to rewrite the Constitution. That wouldn't be a democracy. That wouldn't be self-rule. My job is to make sure that the people who come to court and have disputes are have the full and fair treatment of the Constitution and laws of the United States. And originalism is just simply the idea that a judge should interpret the laws and the Constitution as they were written, and not try to embellish them or detract from them based on his or her own preferences or their sense of what would be right or just. It's for the people to make those decisions, the people to amend the Constitution when they see fit, and the people to elect their leaders to run the country. My job's to apply the laws you guys pass.
6: Let me play devil's advocate there, because there are some people who argue, well, you know, times change, people change, the country changes. Should the concept of originalism change with that? Any thoughts on that?
8: Well, I don't think you want me changing laws. Do you want me to change the Civil Rights Acts, the Environmental Protection Acts, the Constitution? I think that's a slippery slope when you say nine old people have at it. You know, it's one thing to say, We can disagree about what the law means, fair enough. And judges can and will do that. You give us the hardest cases in the country every year at the Supreme Court to decide, and we do our best with them. But ultimately, if it's going to be a nation of we the people aiming to form a more perfect union, nah, my job isn't to make the laws or to rewrite the Constitution. And you have the power to do it. It's your job to do it. And that's part of what this book is about, is empowering young people to think about their ownership of the Constitution and their responsibility to the laws of the United States to make their way forward. I like to tell the story of a young man named Greg Watson, who's at the University of Texas. And he wrote a term paper about the Constitution. He found that there was a constitutional amendment that James Madison had proposed but never been fully ratified. And he said, well, it could still be ratified. His teacher gave him a C. Well, Greg Watson was so displeased with that C that he went on a letter writing campaign and he wrote state legislatures across the country and said, you know, you should ratify that last amendment Madison had. And you know what? They ultimately did. And it became the most recent amendment to the U.S. Constitution in the 1990s. And one 20-year-old or so college student from the University of Texas did it. And the American people can do it, too. I've got great faith and optimism in them. Every time the American people have been counted out or, you know, doubted themselves, they've come through. And you know what Greg Watson did at the end of it? He went back to his teacher and said, you want to reconsider that grade? She'd given him a C, turned into an A. All right. And I just think that, you know, every time we're pessimistic about America, I remember in 1976 at the bicentennial, we coming out of Watergate, coming out of riots and assassinations and Vietnam. And a lot of people were pessimistic at the time. Well, America's a heck of a lot better today than it was in 1976. And I really do believe its best days are still ahead.
6: I want to, before I have to let you go, get back to the book. You talked about parents enjoying the book along with their kids. While it is considered a children's book, you want parents to sort of get something out of that as well. Was there a particular method you sought in doing that?
8: Well, we actually used Janie's kids as our focus group, and they were wonderful at it. And yes, I want something where parents and children can sit down and enjoy it together. And yes, kids will learn a lot, but I reckon the parents are going to learn a thing or two as well. I mean, how many people know the story of Emily Geiger, or perhaps some of the founders who were marked men after they signed the Declaration? The British chased them, imprisoned them. A third saw their homes burned. Some of them saw their sons imprisoned. Some were imprisoned. Some had their spouses imprisoned. The suffering that they went through is incredible, and they did that for us.
6: Neil Gorsuch is an associate justice on the United States Supreme Court and also the co-author of the children's book Heroes of 1776, The Story of the Declaration of Independence. Justice Gorsuch, it has been an honor to talk to you. Good luck with the book, and thanks for joining us on the Fox News Rundown.
8: It was a joy to speak with you. Thank you so much, and happy 250th.

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6: Good morning. We have no accidents and no delays. There's overnight construction scheduled on Highway 610 westbound from 252 to Noble Parkway till 6 a.m. Highway 5 has...
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18: 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After the first round of talks, President Trump said things went great.
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1: What a performance from the Cleveland Cavaliers. They win Game 5 in Detroit against the Pistons, 117-113 in overtime. Cleveland now has a 3-2 series lead heading back home. Meanwhile, on the ice, so long, Minnesota Wild eliminated by the Colorado Avalanche, 4-3 in overtime of Game 5. The Avs win the series 4-1. Some baseball finals of note. The Orioles beat the Yankees 7-0. Max Fried left with an injury. How about the Red Sox over the Phillies 3-1? Braves win again. They beat the Cubs 4-1. That's sports on the Fox News Rundown. Jay Berman, Fox News.
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3: He knows immediately that with this, the writer has gold. And he's, if somebody's offended by it, you offended the whole state. You chopped them right there, straight to the heart. You chopped through the breastbone, through the ribs, and you went straight into the heart. And you knew you were doing it. So don't BS and say, I truly apologize to anybody at Ole Miss. I was asked a lot of questions on a lot of things. And Ole Miss has been wonderful to me and my family. Then why not say it? Why not? You know what cuts an institution. You know from being there where the insecurities are. And you went right for it. So don't apologize. Stand up. Walk like a man. I mean, he's full of crap. Absolutely full of crap. For Outkicks, don't at me. I'm Dan Dockich, and this is Fox News Rundown.
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10: The zombies are everywhere. They're staring at their phones as they carelessly cross the road. They're constantly watching videos, sound on and loudly, on airplanes or in-store checkout lines. And they're not Gen Z screenagers. Now, the kids' aging grandparents are quickly becoming the biggest screen addicts of all. You can see it in their glazed over eyes, distracted driving, and the worst sin of all, ignoring the grandkids. Even more concerning, though, are the worsening financial and safety repercussions to seniors' excessive phone time. Last month, Wired reported that a med student in India used AI to create a character named Emily Hart, a pretty blonde MAGA influencer who claimed to enjoy posing in a Stars and Stripes bikini and profited handsomely from the deception. In March, the equally fake Jessica Foster, billed as a U.S. Army service member, was exposed as a money-spinning AI fiction in a similar scam. Youngsters can spot AI from a mile away. It wasn't Gen Z sending over cash. And as online financial rackets keep rising, older internet users are increasingly in fraudsters' crosshairs. Older Americans have long ranked as the happiest age cohort, and studies consistently show that real-life activities like regular church attendance, volunteering, and joining a club increase quality of life and feelings of joy. In the past, our seniors with more freedom and fewer responsibilities have had time for such activities, and they've benefited greatly from them. But get them on the same dopamine-seeking loop that the younger people have fallen for and all that.
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1: President Trump honored at a Chinese state banquet. I'm Dave Anthony, Fox News.
2: I'd now like to raise a glass and propose a toast to the rich and enduring ties between the American and Chinese people.
1: The president also invited China's leader to the White House in September after Xi Jinping offered a toast of prosperity.
3: That the China-U.S. relationship is the most important bilateral relationship in the world. We must make it work and never mess it up.
1: Now they're having dinner 12 hours ahead of us following talks between the two leaders. Fox's Aisha Hosni reports from Beijing. Trade was a big topic of discussion, and
4: both countries agree that Iran can never have a nuclear weapon. And after reading through this readout, there was really nothing in there that said that China was going to help pressure Iran in any way to ending the conflict.
1: And she also got a statement from China after the talks ended.
4: This is a not so thinly veiled warning from the Chinese Ministry of Foreign Affairs spokeswoman on Taiwan, the issue of Taiwan, which, by the way, gets a ton of its defense weapons from the U.S. This is what she wrote. President Xi stressed to President Trump that the Taiwan question is the most important issue in China-U.S. relations.
1: There's another meeting of leaders that may or may not have happened.
5: The office of Israeli Prime Minister Benjamin Netanyahu announced he met with the president of the UAE, resulting in a historic breakthrough in relations. But the United Arab Emirates insists no such meeting occurred. The visit, said to have happened in secret during the Iran war. The announcement came a day after the U.S. ambassador to Israel revealed the Israelis had sent the UAE Iron Dome air defense weapons and personnel. The Arab state has faced Iranian missile and drone fire in recent months.
1: That's Fox's Jonathan Savage, and Iran has seized another ship in the Strait of Hormuz. 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
6: From the Choice Bank Traffic Center.
7: We have no accidents and no delays. There's overnight construction scheduled on Highway 610 westbound from 252 to Noble Parkway till 6 a.m. Highway 5 has construction westbound from...
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16: 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Welcome to Thursday's show. In the studio next door is an individual whom I can only assume is upset at blowing that three-goal lead last night. Devin's pushing the buttons this morning.
17: As we speak, they're showing it on ESPN, and I can't.
16: Did you watch the game?
17: No, okay. I wasn't able to.
16: Well, good for you.
17: Oh, my God.
16: That's brutal. How far, do we know how far into the game they were with that three-goal lead before they blew it?
17: Probably halfway through the second.
16: there was a brief moment in time. I enjoy watching hockey, but because of the hours that I keep doing, the show, it's difficult for me to get into any major sports. My beloved NASCAR is already frustrating the daylights out of me because they keep pushing these late Sunday races, which screws up my ability to watch them live. But there was a moment in time going back to, oh my gosh, had to be the late, it was like 98, 97, 98, where I was dating a girl who was way into hockey. So during that period of time, I got into it. Probably a good thing that I didn't hang with it just because of my heart issues, of which I was unaware of at the time. Just because hockey's intense, and then you get a heartbreak like we had last night, and this is why we here in Minnesota can't have nice things, unfortunately. Now, the Timberwolves are still in it, right? Okay. Are we okay on
17: Wolves
16: that?
17: Wolves in seven. We got this.
16: We got this? When is that game? Do we know?
17: Game six is tomorrow.
16: Is it tomorrow? Okay.
17: Wow.
16: All right. Well, again, I will not be watching it. We'll get an update on the show, I am sure. So we got a budget deal that we will dive into coming up just after 7 o'clock this morning. I have questions I've put out. I've put out the text to a handful of individuals hoping that I can get some answers on how this is supposed to work, and also have some questions on what was agreed upon. So a bit of a preview, right? I don't want to bury the lead here. Walls and lawmakers, I'm working off of a Fox 9 version of the story. Walls and lawmakers have agreed on property tax cuts, okay? Some $125 million in property tax relief paid in direct support to counties. I have questions there on how this is going to be implemented. Also, bipartisan agreement on Hennepin County Medical Center funding. But what's missing from all the articles is whether or not Hennepin County Medical Center did anything in order to get this $1 million in state funding to stay afloat. There should be a trade-off here, especially considering the amount of money that they've spent on DEI initiatives could have offset the deficits that they were in. Unfortunately, the reporting locally, it's so bad. It's tough for me to get answers on this. The other big part of the budget deal is $250 million to reduce the tab fees for 1 year. And yet none of the articles go into any sort of detail at all on how you and I are going to get a tax break via that $250 million. Well, let me rephrase that. How we're going to get a reduced tab fee for a year with $250 million in funding. So, like I said, I have a text out to a handful of individuals hoping that I can get an answer as to exactly how all this money that we're spending is going to be implemented that is allegedly supposed to give you and I a break on our tab fees. There's an article in the Star Tribune that I'll share later on. I know it's focused solely on EVs, but it's really kind of pathetic because it's an article based off of interviews with EV owners lamenting the amount of money they spent on their cars and the tab fees. And I laughed at it because I'm going, okay, I get it. This is specifically about electric vehicles, but you probably should have started with an article of the majority of individuals driving, you know, gasoline-powered cars expressing their frustration over the tab fees before you get into EVs. But of course, there is an agenda with the Star Tribune, which is why they are a failing publication. So a lot of ground to cover on the show today. Speaking of covering ground, President Donald Trump flew to Beijing, historic visit in China, accompanied by a large entourage, including Elon Musk, several business leaders. The trip was delayed briefly due to the war in Iran. It does aim to expand trade between the two superpowers. Trump emphasized the importance of maintaining a strong relationship with the Chinese president. And as a matter of fact, this was kind of surprising. This was during one of the first meetings, a banquet that took place after Trump's arrival, along with this large entourage, which I'll talk about here in just a moment. But this was the Chinese president Xi Jinping in his first comments upon President Donald Trump's arrival.
18: And a stable bilateral relationship is good for the world. China and the United States both stand to gain from cooperation and lose from confrontation. We should be partners, not rivals. We should help each other succeed and prosper together and find the right way for major countries to get along well with each other in the new era. Mr. President, I look forward to our discussions on major issues important to our two countries and the world, and working together with you to set the course for and steer the giant ship of China-U.S. relations so as to make 2026 a historic landmark.
16: It's pretty stunning comments coming from the Chinese president upon Trump's arrival. A willingness in his commentary that I've not personally seen during past administrations' visits to China. We'll have a little bit more on this as Trump brings his, what I call, that MAGA vibe to Beijing. In the meantime, Democrats, in their attempt to gaslight America after the redistricting failure, it's leading to some pretty alarming polling coming out of CNN over their potential midterm chances. We'll dive into that. And of course, we'll get to your comments here on Twin Cities News Talk. You can email me, justice@iHeartRadio.com. And if you are listening on the iHeartRadio app, we will get to those comments coming up in just a moment. Those talkbacks are brought to you by Lindahl Realty here on Twin Cities News Talk at AM 1130 and 103.5 FM.
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0: 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Glad you're with the show this morning. As always, you can leave a comment via the iHeart Radio app. Your talkbacks are brought to you by Lindahl Realty. Got an early one from friend of the show, Scott. Devin, Scott's enthusiasm meter this morning. What do you think? One being the least enthusiastic, 10 being the most. Where do you think Scott is landing this morning? By the way, do you want the subject?
1: Yes, okay. Absolutely. That would help.
0: Okay, so the subject is, let me look at this here. It looks like it's Minnesota Wild related.
1: Ooh, it's got to be, I was going to say like four, just

0: this again. Anybody that votes for a Democrat should have their head examined. There's something mentally wrong with you. Have a super day. Even those of you mentally ill like Phil and the rest of you. Foes of the show.
1: Well, you know what? Speaking of mentally ill foes of the show, his words, not mine.
2: Hey, more than this, Eric from Raynard. Promises made, promises kept. Trump said that he wanted to move manufacturing back to the United States for hardworking Americans.
3: Yeah, he's done a lot of that.
2: And now we've seen already from this summit that, no, we're a global economy, and we're going to play by global economy rules. And we're now he's begging China to manufacture for us. Absolutely pathetic. MAGA, this isn't what you voted
1: for. It's not what we voted for. What alternative reality do these individuals live in? Because they're all there. They're all in that alternative reality, just making things up. Whatever their preconceived notion of how, in this case, Trump going to China and the visit was going to play out, they basically just form their commentary around whatever they already assumed was going to take place, which was going to be negative. Because everything in the pickleball coach's comments there were wrong. To that point, along with Musk as part of Trump's entourage, the president brought a large group of business leaders. This included the head of NVIDIA, Tim Cook of Apple, Larry Fink of BlackRock, and others, leaders at Boeing, Goldman Sachs, Meta, Illumina, MasterCard, Qualcomm, Visa, Cargo, Cisco, Citi, GE Aerospace, understanding the need for potentially thawing the tensions between us and China. And you already heard the willingness of China's president to do just that. And dovetailing off of commentary from earlier this week, he's bringing that MAGA vibe. And with it, a willingness to dispense with the typical status quo and make this a very consequential trip. And not just typically what these visits are in past administrations, you know, presidential box checking of expectations that people have of world leaders going and meeting and then nothing getting accomplished. No, Trump brought a team with him in hopes of accomplishing something, which is more than can be said of previous presidents. But thank you for playing there, as always, Eric. Appreciate that. Kind of. All right, coming up, prominent Democrats like AOC publicly complaining that because the Virginia Supreme Court issued its ruling invalidating the newly gerrymandered congressional maps after the referendum was over, that the court should be under scrutiny for overturning the will of the people. This was all one big massive setup by Democrats. Which again speaks to how they don't really care about the issue. They just care about crafting controversies, making it sound like this is the will of the people, but really setting up so they have more arguments to go and criticize conservatives and Republicans and ultimately Trump for. I'll give you the examples and we'll get to more of your thoughts from the iHeartRadio app coming up on Twin Cities News Talk, AM 1130 and 103.5 FM.
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14: Three staccato cries of Mayday and an eyewitness report of a mid-air explosion is about all that is known this morning of the British Columbia air disaster, which yesterday claimed 52 lives.
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17: Investigating the largest unsolved mass murder in Canada. 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
2: Good morning. There's construction scheduled on Highway 10, westbound from Egret Boulevard to Round Lake Boulevard until 10 a.m. On 35E, southbound, the entrance from Shepherd is closed until October with construction. I'm Maria Arnold, and that's your latest total traffic.
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2: Good morning. We have construction delays on 94 westbound from Carmichael to St. Croix Trail. We have delays on the Lafayette Freeway northbound from Plato up to 94. Highway 10 has construction scheduled westbound from Egret Boulevard to Round Lake Boulevard until 10. I'm Maria Arnold, and that's your latest total traffic.
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7: 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That program was supposed to help patients. Instead, state experts say there's little accountability for where the money actually goes. More than half of those profits came from taxpayer-funded programs. The rest came from higher drug prices paid by Minnesota employers and working families. The state report was delayed, and when it was finally released, it showed the program isn't working as intended. Yet lawmakers are rushing to expand it anyway. Minnesotans deserve answers, not another giveaway. Tell lawmakers, stop 340B expansion. 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

Twin Cities News Talk, AM 1130, 103.5 FM. We've been dealing with some major issues this morning regarding our live broadcast. So our apologies while we continue to go and work the problem. In the meantime, let's go ahead and get back to some of what we were discussing earlier this morning. And as I previewed in the first hour of the show, we did end up reaching a budget deal here in Minnesota. Walls and lawmakers agreeing on property tax cuts, funding for Hennepin County Medical Center. I'll provide for you the details of what exactly was agreed upon in the legislature in a few minutes here. But I want to start with the fact that you've got Democrats right now attempting to take a victory lap over finally passing an anti-fraud bill that they had delayed for over a year. John Phelan at Center of the American Experiment has a piece up today at AmericanExperiment.org. I encourage everybody to go and check out. It's basically a timeline of what has transpired in the attempt of the legislature to go and put together an office of inspector general. As John Phelan writes, more than a year after passing the bill the first time, the Minnesota Senate has repassed the office of inspector general and is sending it to the governor's desk to be signed into law. That's according to KLGR. The new OIG will serve as an independent watchdog to prevent fraud in the state and protect Minnesota tax dollars. So John asked the question, so why did the Senate have to repass the bill? The Senate passed the bill 368 days ago, but ended up stalling in the House last year, and a vote was never taken. After several stumbles in House committees, the bill passed that chamber last week by a vote of 127-5. This is the short version, as John Phelan lays out on the passage of the bill in this piece. He says it's one of the legislative epics that HBO used to make movies about. Now, I don't want

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3: In the NBA playoffs, James Harden had 30 and Cleveland came back from 9 down late in the fourth quarter to send the game into overtime, and then they beat the Pistons 117-113 to take a 3-2 lead back to Cleveland. No NBA playoff games tonight. In the Stanley Cup playoffs, Minnesota scored 3 goals in the first period, but Colorado chipped away, tying it in the third and winning it in overtime 4-3 to move on to the Western Conference Finals. 2 games tonight, Canadiens Sabres Game 5, 7 Eastern, followed by Vegas Anaheim at 9:30, both games on TNT. And in the NFL, the Dolphins have signed their star running back Devon Achane to a 4-year contract extension worth $64 million, with 32 of that guaranteed. It makes him the 3rd highest paid running back in the league, behind Christian McCaffrey and Saquon Barkley. I'm Andy West with your iHeartRadio Sports Report.
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1: 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Bear with us as we try to work the problem. But let's continue with what I mentioned from earlier. We do have a budget deal. Minnesota lawmakers, Governor Tim Walz, reached a bipartisan budget agreement prioritizing property tax relief, HCMC funding, and rural hospital support. The deal aims to strengthen affordability, infrastructure, health care stability, as well with a focus on fiscal responsibility and long-term stability. While proposals were left out, the agreement is seen as a step forward for Minnesotans, and this is all according to Fox 9. All right, so let's get into this. Walz said, the new agreement is about disciplined, fiscal, responsible approaches that Minnesota expects. The deal keeps the state budget balanced, makes targeted cuts, and directs spending toward fiscal sustainability, infrastructure, and Commonwealth. I actually have more from the governor on this particular issue.
9: And that's how the story of Fluffalo ends. With a happy old buffalo snuggling his friends.
1: Okay, that might have been him doing buffalo, Fluffalo. Just in case. The agreement includes a historic investment in Hennepin County Medical Center, which Walz called a cornerstone of our healthcare system and a critical safety net for Minnesotans across the region. He added, this agreement strengthens Minnesota's long-term stability, supports a broader healthcare ecosystem, and reflects the discipline of living within our means while preparing for the challenges ahead. So I'm going to double back to a piece that Matt Dean at Center of the American Experiment had put out last month regarding Hennepin County Medical Center experiencing a case of go woke and go broke. And this is the question that I have. Were there any concessions made by Hennepin County Medical Center in all of this? Was there anything that Hennepin County Medical Center had to do regarding getting this funding from the state legislature? Or did we just give it to them and they didn't have to make any changes at all? Because according to what Matt Dean laid out, there were big changes they could have made that may have put them or may have had them avoiding the problems that they were facing, requiring this funding from the legislature. So we're going to double back to this in just a moment. Senate Majority Leader Aaron Murphy said the Senate DFL caucus worked to address affordability, support health care, and invest in community infrastructure. This was a hard-fought negotiation, and I'm damn proud to say that we defended many of our most essential Senate positions, including property tax relief for homeowners and through direct support to counties and funding to stabilize health care at HCMC and critical access to hospitals around the state, said Murphy. The budget also responds to federal funding cuts, with much of the deal consumed backfilling costs created by cuts from the federal government, according to Murphy. Listen, this was completely unnecessary. If you were to rein in the fraud, you would be reducing the demand, less money going out to these services that it turns out were billions of dollars in fraud, and there wouldn't be the demand for funding. Now, the agreement aims to help Minnesotans statewide afford their lives for years to come, according to Speaker Lisa Damith. She said, our caucus has fought all session long for car tab relief, property tax cuts, and meaningful anti-fraud measures. This budget delivers that, along with help for our rural and critical access to hospitals across the state and relief for our counties. The budget deal also includes property tax refunds, a reduction in car tab fees, and a significant infrastructure bill. Now, I reached out to a handful of individuals to find out how this $250 million that was approved is going to reduce our fees for 1 year, and how $125 million in property tax relief paid in direct support to counties will also benefit homeowners. And apparently the details are still being worked out according to the individuals who are actually going and passing the legislation. I'll have more details to share on this coming up. We'll go back to Matt Dean in this piece of what Hennepin County Medical Center should have done regarding their budget issues. Plus, the Star Tribune seems very concerned about the higher tab fee renewals, but only for those driving EVs. It's all coming up on Twin Cities News Talk, AM 1130 and 103.5 FM.
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0: 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We have $250 million to reduce tab fees for a year, $125 million in property tax relief, but we do not know how any of this is going to be implemented yet. Now, on the issue of Hennepin County Medical Center, I got a lot of questions. Matt Dean had put together a fantastic piece last month at Center of the American Experiment. And in it, he talks about how Hennepin County Medical Center is experiencing a classic case of go woke or go broke. Hennepin County had a $50 million DEI budget that, if they were to have eliminated, would balance the hospital budget. Now, was this part of the deal that was agreed upon in the legislature? My guess is probably not. We wait to see if that's the case. Both groups mistakenly believed, we're talking about Hennepin County Healthcare, Hennepin County Medical Center, the Hennepin County Board of Commissioners. The board took over for an ad hoc group that unsuccessfully worked to save the hospital. Now, both of those groups mistakenly believed the key to financial rescuing of the hospital was to enact a wide range of human service programs aimed primarily at social and climate justice. Now, Hennepin County Healthcare was facing a projected $50 million operating deficit for 2026, and that was up to $1.7 billion in cumulative losses over the next decade. It already had eliminated 100 beds, frozen retirement contributions, and is asking taxpayers for $340 million per year in a tax increase to bail it out. Now, despite the dire conditions, Hennepin County continues to pour tens of millions of dollars into DEI initiatives, identity-based trainings, and climate activism. As a matter of fact, Hennepin County Healthcare's 2023 Health Equity Report revealed the extent of the social justice budget priorities. The hospital conducted 386 DEI coaching sessions across 61 departments, delivered mandatory LGBTQ education on topics such as pronouns, dead naming, trans identities, and allyship. The staff attended by POC-only healing retreats featuring art, spiritual, and physical components. Oh. The hospital also hosted a large Juneteenth celebration, and that included elder storytelling, flag raising, documentaries, a live music partnership with local Black businesses. It held four youth summits targeting American Indian, Latin, and other specific ethnic youth groups, complete with tailored career demonstrations. The programs were explicitly framed around combating structural racism. You tell me, is any of this necessary for a hospital? If this was not eliminated and agreed upon in them getting money, what an absolute failure by both parties in the legislature. In a 2024 health equity report, it's since been removed at HCMC's website, likely because it had even less to do with trauma care, medical education, and healing burn wounds. As Matt Dean wraps up in this piece, in the same year its trauma center closed 100 beds, Hennepin County spent over $50 million in disparity elimination, including $10 million on climate resistance. That $50 million was exactly the amount that HCMC needed to break even. Planting 70,540 square feet of urban vegetable gardens is nice, but it won't teach medical residents how to float in a Swan-Ganz catheter. Teaching 27,000 plus residents about the impact of clean energy, climate preparedness, and extreme heat may be important to some, but it won't save the life of a victim of an automobile accident or gunshot wound. So again, I ask the question whether or not did they eliminate this DEI initiative and release all this funding, or did we just give Hennepin County Medical Center a bunch of taxpayer dollars without having made any concessions whatsoever that got them into this problem in the first place? I await to find an answer to that question, although I think I can pretty much guess already, as you can, what the answer is. All right, coming up, Minnesota EV drivers feel blindsided by the higher tab fees. Oh, no. Listen, no offense to those who purchase EVs, but you knew what you were getting into when you did. And the article in the Star Tribune probably should have started with a subsequent piece talking about us fossil fuel driving automobiles that are also dealing with the tab fees, since that's the majority of individuals on the roadway. And the Minnesota House Fraud Prevention Committee released its final report. It's all coming up on Twin Cities News Talk, AM 1130 and 103.5 FM.
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0: 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All right, I think we might have worked out our issues. Devin, what do you think in there?
2: It looks good.
0: Well, we had people that ended up remoting into our system, which is always weird to me when that happens. See, the board that we run off here is actually a screen, right? It's actually a digital screen. It's very, very fancy. Mm-hmm. Unfortunately, when you have problems, often you don't know how to fix them. So we had to have individuals from a different place altogether come and remote in to try to go and fix the problem. And it always makes me feel like I've completely lost control when I'm staring at a screen and somebody else has got a mouse and they're moving stuff around. It's always... The one that freaked me out the most was I did that recently. I can't remember what it was. It was work-related. I can't remember what it was for. But then they, like, brought the camera up, and they were, like, looking at me. And I'm like, how did you know that it was okay for me to have the camera on me at this point in time? So we think we might have our problem solved. I haven't even looked. I'm looking at the talkbacks right now. I don't even want to know. We have no idea what happened, by the way, but let's go ahead and move on. We think we have the problem solved here on Twin Cities News Talk. So what I'm going to do is I'm going to clear out what we've seen so far regarding the talkbacks, and we're just going to start fresh from where we are right now. So let's get to some of your thoughts from the iHeartRadio app this morning. Your talkbacks are brought to you by Lindahl Realty.
3: Hey, John, I find it amusing that some of these Dems are trying to take credit for putting some fraud prevention bill into play here. Weren't these the same people telling us months ago that fraud wasn't taking place? It was only some 20-year-old snot that was stirring the pot? Interesting.
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0: 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All right, as we continue here on Twin Cities News Talk, AM 1130 and 103.5 FM. Let's go here. On a lighter note, before we talk automobiles, Devin, are you familiar with Knight Rider?
5: No, I'm not.
0: Didn't even... David Hasselhoff?
5: Heard of that
0: guy. If you saw an 80s sleek black automobile that had a red light that went back and forth on the front of the car, would you be able to identify that?
5: Yeah.
0: Okay, that's Knight Rider. Big television show. Classic TV show. An authentic replica of the famed talking car from the classic TV show has been sitting in an Illinois museum for years. Unfortunately, it received a traffic ticket. The Volo Museum said they received a $50 ticket in the mail from New York City. According to the citation, Kit, that's the car, was speeding in a school zone back on April 22nd. The museum said that the iconic 1982 Pontiac Firebird Trans Am, that's a black car I was mentioning earlier. I wasn't aware of the exact model. I was 99% sure it wasn't a Trans Am, but you know what? The way things have been going this morning, I did not want to be wrong at this point in time. Okay. It's been in place and been on display for years. So they believe the New York City system may have linked the speeding car's novelty license plate reading Knight, K-N-I-G-H-T, to the car in the museum. The museum has since requested a hearing about the ticket. What a hassle, by the way. You know whose fault that is? Zohra Mamdani. Let's just put the blame where the blame is needed. So as we were mentioning last hour with this budget deal that took place, there was a talkback that rolled in. You have to bear with me here for just a moment. I'm going to have to go and find it here on Twin Cities News Talk because we've had a lot of comments that have rolled in the wake of our technical difficulties. And I'm looking forward to tomorrow's show in talking with Representative Max Reimer on how this deal actually fell into place and what concessions ultimately ended up being made in all of this, especially when it comes to, like I said, Hennepin County Medical Center as well, and whether or not they ended up making any concessions on what had transpired. But already when I mentioned it and was previewing the story this morning, there were some that were chiming in, already frustrated by what they had heard. And I wanted to share one of these comments with you from the iHeart Radio app. Let's go ahead and we will hear from... Oh, unfortunately, now I can't find the talkback. It was a friend of the show. And basically what he was saying is that this was a really good example of how Republicans have screwed up once again regarding this particular issue. And as a matter of fact, you have to forgive me here. I actually did find where that talkback was. Here we go.
6: Morning, John. I called last week kind of complaining about the Republicans never doing anything with the majority. I know we don't have the majority in Minnesota, but we have a tie. This is exactly what I'm talking about. We give in to the Democrats every single time. They give us a little bit of relief on our tabs that are way out of control, and we think it's great. This is what I was talking about with the Republican Party in this country.
0: I sympathize with your frustration. I understand why it's there. You make some valid points, but what's the alternative on this? And this is something we'll get into further when Max joins us tomorrow on the show, and why I wanted to take a moment there and find that particular comment. Okay. Because I understand the frustration that people have, but what's the alternative? We continue to keep things shut down. We go to a special session. We don't come to any agreement at all. There still is a job that needs to be done. And unfortunately, given the makeup of the legislature, there are concessions that have to be made. So to the talkback and the friend of the show's frustration, you know, I'll just add, what's the other option here in coming to some sort of bipartisan agreement? Because they have to come to a bipartisan agreement somehow to get something done. And at the end of the day, you need to look at who are the bigger winners and who are the bigger losers in all of this. And understand that there's a point where you have to go, listen, we can try to hold things up for as long as we can. However, at some point, you got to come to some kind of agreement. And this is the situation when you have a priority in the House and a one or two seat majority in the Senate. Now, one of the concessions that was made were apparently lower property taxes, although we don't know how that's going to be implemented, and a 1-year reduction in your tab fees. Again, still waiting to find out how exactly this is going to be implemented and how much of a break you might actually get on those tab fees. Now, speaking to that, the Star Tribune has an article this morning. We'll go ahead and put it under its appropriate classification.
7: It's not easy being green, having to spend each day the color of the leaves.
0: When Michael Anschell bought an electric, all-electric luxury sedan last year for his company, he knew it would be an expensive purchase. The BMW i7, even the used 2023 model he chose, came in with a hefty price tag, roughly $100,000.
8: Oh my gosh. Above average at that.
0: I do find it rather amusing on a number of different fronts here. First off, this whole article is about EV drivers feeling blindsided by the higher tab fees, right? We all are. The change is part of the lawmakers' effort to offset the declining tax revenue. And I understand that this article was specifically written by Christopher Teague in the Minnesota Star Tribune to focus on EV vehicles. But again, maybe we start with the concerns of just your regular car owners. You know, the majority of car owners that drive around gasoline-powered automobiles. On top of the fact that they're using an individual who paid $100,000 for a car as the example. Coming from a paper that is in, or I should say a publication, a news outlet that is in the tank for the DFL that is constantly decrying the rich and saying that they want to help the working poor. And yet we're going to use a dude who, listen, good on him if he can afford it. I'm not begrudging this guy. I just think it's funny that this is the example they decided to use. Anschell, who lives in Minneapolis and owns a local architecture firm, was drawn to the prospect of saving thousands of dollars each year on fuel while he was helping the environment. Ultimately, Anschell believed the car was a worthwhile investment, and then he saw the bill for his tab renewals, $2,496.25.
8: Oh my gosh. Above average at that.
0: To which I asked the question again, how much is this $250 million in 1 year tab relief going to have an impact on an almost $2,400 tab fee? Like, if it's $50, does it matter? Nearly 600 of that fee, however, was also due to the car being electric. As more Minnesotans purchase EVs, the Minnesota Star Tribune article goes on to say, the sticker shock of a newly restructured license fee has some drivers feeling like they're being punished for their choice to go electric. That perception potentially threatens a market that has already taken some major hits in the past year, including the early retirement of the federal tax incentives last fall. And Shell and other drivers who spoke to the Star Tribune said they felt blindsided by the high fees, which they believe discouraged Minnesotans from adopting the technology that could help the state achieve its environmental goals. Listen, if that's the reason why you bought a car, that's on you. If you want to buy an EV because you feel like you're going to save gas and it's really efficient for you, that's great. I don't care. If you're buying an EV thinking that you're actually helping the environment, you're kind of a fool. Just saying. Minnesota has seen a steady decline in gas tax revenue in the decades, largely due, they say, to cars becoming more fuel efficient. Also, there's the whole EV point of this as well, right? To narrow that gap, the lawmakers raised Minnesota's gas tax in 2023 from 28.5 cents per gallon to 31.8 cents per gallon. That's just gross. Can we just stop there for just a moment and just express how gross that is? It's also arbitrary. I just know, just because they want more money, that's all. Oh, sure, they'll claim this whole declining gas revenue. But again, every time something like this comes up now, the default in my brain is to go fraud, fraud, fraud, fraud, fraud. Like if we had tackled that, we probably wouldn't have this problem. State Representative Larry Kraft, DFL out of St. Louis Park, says for a number of decades, we've been underinvesting in our roads and bridges. I mean, before 2023, the only time we had an increased the gas tax was after the 35W bridge collapse. The 2023 law made other changes to boost revenue, including increasing the amount drivers pay each year to renew their tabs. And that means all drivers, not just those with EVs, have seen notable bumps in their tab renewal fees for recent years. The additional EV charge, which passed last year and went into effect in January, compounded the costs, especially because both the fees and the scale were priced to the car. The EV surcharge is expected to bring in $40 million in the next 3 to 4 years. For Edina resident Sonia Anderson, the new policies meant a $1,456 bill for new tabs. More than 300 of that came from the EV surcharge. Boy, isn't it just, you know, it's so indicative of other issues that we talk about and what the Democrats do to their voters, what they encourage their voters to go and do. Now, this was everybody, right, being encouraged. But, you know, Walz is out there with this ridiculous climate policy plan that's just going to be an abject failure and cost you and I thousands of dollars more every single year on our energy bills. But part of this whole climate initiative is encouraging individuals to go out there and buy EVs. And yet you're going to be punished by going and doing so via the taxes that they put upon them. It's not all that unlike when Governor Dim Walz and Thief Ellison and Minneapolis Man Baby Mayor Mom Jeans encouraged individuals to take to the streets and observe ICE and what they're doing, which really was just putting individuals in harm's way. It's like they don't really care about their voters. Kevin McDonald first learned of the EV surcharge this spring when he received a $900 bill to renew his tabs on his 2023 Hyundai Ioniq. It's the tab fees that are iconic. Confused, he logged on to a popular online forum for EV owners in Minnesota to seek more information. His post ended up garnering a lot of attention, dozens of others of EV drivers sharing frustration over their own bills, which ranged from $500 to $2,500. Some complained that their EV surcharge was far more than an average Minnesota driver pays in the annual gas tax revenue, which lawmakers estimate to be around $200. McDonald says, I consider myself well informed. He works as a unit supervisor at the Minnesota Pollution Control Agency, has been in the state government for 38 years, and it just completely caught me off guard. But just like the fraud issue, and we'll get into this in just a moment, the Minnesota House Fraud Prevention Committee released its final report. Representative Walter Hudson had a fantastic post online that this story is a really good example of, especially when it comes to the tab fees. You know, the Democrats go and put in horrible policy that the Republicans appropriately point to and predict will be a complete and total failure. That policy ends up becoming a massive failure. And then the DFL and the Democrats just go and blame Republicans and then say that they're the ones to provide the fix. Or another one you could do is same scenario, but then they only go and address it when the issues become so big that they can't ignore it anymore. It was like that with the tab fees, and it's like that with fraud. The GOP-led Minnesota Fraud Prevention and Oversight Committee released its final report yesterday, asserting that over $9 billion in fraud had gone unchecked in various state-led agencies and programs. We'll get to the comments in here, including just some ridiculous commentary coming from a DFL representative, Dave Pinto. We'll also get to some of your talkbacks from the iHeartRadio radio app. Those are brought to you by Lindahl Realty. It's all coming up on Twin Cities News Talk, AM 1130 and 103.5 FM.
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11: 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We have delays on 30.
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1: 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Thank you so much for hanging in with the show this morning. All right, before we get to the House Fraud Prevention Report, later on in the hour, apparently even anti-gun laws that were never passed can go and save lives. That is, if you take at face value what Senator Aaron May Quaid had to say via some recent public statements. So we'll get into that. First off, though, I want to go back to the iHeartRadio app. We had a couple of comments, talkbacks that rolled in, brought to you by Lindahl Realty, regarding the tab fees and the EV article of the automobile owners, the EV owners that were lamenting the tab fees while driving EVs.
2: Hey, John. Hey, if you buy a vehicle that costs as much as

0: The article, obviously done very well for himself, would have had to have worked up to become an architect, right? Isn't that what George wanted to be? Dreams of becoming an architect. Importer, exporter. He was interviewed by the Star Tribune to share his thoughts. So I'm not going to begrudge the guy. He's done well in life. And yeah, it would suck, regardless of how much money. It sucks for all of us to have to pay what we pay for our tab fees because of Democrats in this state. And again, in the back of my mind, fraud, fraud, fraud. All right, we'll get to the final House fraud report in just a moment. I do want to get back on track. I have a couple of clips regarding fraud that I wanted to share with you. First off, from Dr. Oz of the Trump administration, yesterday, along with Vice President J.D. Vance, held a press conference talking about the ongoing fraud nationwide, Los Angeles, Ohio, what the Trump administration is doing currently to go and rein in this fraud. And as I mentioned at the beginning of the year, this was my expectation, that the fraud issue wasn't going to be reserved and only focused on Minnesota. Minnesota was the starting point. And now what we're seeing is this fraud duplicated in other Democrat-led states across the country, of no surprise. Here's what Dr. Mehmet Oz had to say yesterday.
1: Unfortunately, we have a reality that, again, we got to face. A third of all hospices, a third of all these programs in the entire country are in Los Angeles. Ask yourself, how is that possible? It's not. There are not that many people dying in Los Angeles. We're not talking about California, just Los Angeles. So Kim and the team, with Janina Wugo and a bunch of other great folks, went through the list of all the people, and we believe that at least half of the hospices in the entire area around Los Angeles are fraudulent. And today we announce 800 of those hospices have been suspended. That's getting us, close to where we think we should be. 800 hospices that last year charged the federal taxpayer $1.4 billion will no longer be paid. Now, Mr. Vice President, if your core business was shut down by the federal government, would you call?
2: Yes.
1: You would call. Crickets. We have less than 20 who have complained. We're not even sure those are legitimate. 800 hospices shut down, and we're not hearing much. It's crickets out there. So we believe we're on the right path here. Next is a nationwide moratorium on all new hospice and home health care. Why is that possible? Because when we squeeze the balloon in California and slow their growth of hospice and now take away 800, the payments to 800 hospices, we know what those fraudsters do. They move to nearby Nevada. Next door, Nevada has a sevenfold increase in hospice already. Arizona, Texas, they're moving across the country. So we've today announcing a moratorium nationally. There will be no new hospices or home health care open in this country. If you have the program now, you can keep it. You can go to ones that already exist. We're not taking away any services, but there will be no new ones, licenses granted, until we can figure out a better way of working across government.
0: Now, here was the response to Mehmet Oz from Vice President J.D. Vance yesterday.
2: So, Dr. Oz, I want to make sure I understand this well. So you're saying that we kicked off 800 fraudulent health care providers off of the Medicare system, and not a single one of them called the government and said, hey, you made a mistake.
1: We've had a handful of calls. We're not sure they're legitimate yet, but it's less than 20 out of 800, and we're auditing them.
2: Unbelievable. So at least 780 are not even trying to claim that they're not fraudulent. And again, those are businesses that we were giving hundreds of millions, in some cases billions of dollars to, not to provide services, but to make a fraudster rich. It's just completely insane. Drives home the scale and scope of the problem.
0: And as the GOP-led Minnesota Fraud Prevention and Oversight Committee released their final report, and I'll provide details for you in just a moment here on Twin Cities News Talk, Democrats characterized the House Fraud Prevention and Oversight Committee as a political exercise that has done little to pass legislation. DFL Representative Dave Pinto, the Democrat lead on the committee, said the GOP's fraud committee report contained partisan nonsense and speculation. Everybody is mad about fraud, he says. Fraud has no political bias. That's funny. We are in a tight house. True progress requires collaboration. And we have seen that in other committees. We could have worked across the aisle on this committee as well, but this committee has been so committed to winning political points that it achieved nothing. Listen, we're going to get back to this in just a moment here on Twin Cities News Talk. We have your talk back of the day on the way. But we all know

0: just how hypocritical it is for any DFLer to make that claim? We could have worked across the aisle, but this committee has been so committed to winning political points that it's achieved nothing. He pretty much just described every single piece of legislation that the House voted against presented by the DFL during this legislative session.
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12: The price of gas is up again. AAA's Marie Dodd says the rate of increase is slowing.
13: Gas prices are up in most states again this week, but in most cases, states are seeing smaller increases.
12: She adds, as long as the price of crude oil remains above $100 a barrel, gas prices will be high. Two giants in the tech industry are reportedly working together on plans to place data centers in space.
14: Together, Google and SpaceX are interested in putting AI data centers into orbit, but the Wall Street Journal reports it's not a done deal yet. It's also unclear if the idea is profitable. Space may be the only option for data centers, however, as a new Gallup survey finds 48% of Americans strongly oppose having one built in their area. I'm Rory O'Neill.
12: Meantime, President Trump says he's not thinking about Americans' financial situations even a little bit during negotiations with Iran. Michael Kastner has more.
15: He was asked if he thought about how the cost of the Iran war was affecting Americans' financial situation. He said, not even a little bit.
16: I don't think about Americans' financial situation. I don't think about anybody. I think about one thing. You cannot let Iran have a nuclear weapon.
15: His comments come as AAA puts a national average for a gallon of regular gas at just over $4.50, and inflation rose to its highest in 3 years. A Democratic spokesperson in Michigan, a battleground state, said that while Americans were struggling, Trump is saying the quiet part out loud, and it's equivalent to let them eat cake. I'm Michael Kastner.
12: How about ice cream? An ice cream company is offering a new product aimed to help consumers put their phones down. Matt Mattinson with more.
3: Halo Top is set to release a silent mode spoon. It's designed to put your mobile device on the do not disturb setting by using an NFC connection that's used for things like contactless payment or sharing data. The company's website says the spoons will be available on Friday for a limited time and will go for around $5.
12: I'm Monica Nelson with your consumer and business news.
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0: Twin Cities News Talk, AM 1130, 103.5 FM. Been quite the morning. Just a quick hat tip to Devin for helping out. We were having some issues earlier this morning, man. It was kind of you throwing you right into the fire there. I had no solutions for you. It's an all-new system. What are you going to do?
22: That's true. I definitely made up for the lack of anxiety from watching the Wild game last night. That's for sure.
0: For those that aren't aware and you tuned in late, right, you're like, what are you talking about? Yeah, we had some major technical problems in hour two of the show this morning, but I believe we've gotten them all sorted out, at least for now. We do have a Freedom Friday show tomorrow. Katherine Johnson, American Experiment, although I have not yet reached out to her, so I'll probably do that. I was planning on doing it earlier, but we were kind of busy. Also, Representative Max Reimer should be joining us along with A.K. Kamara as well. Earlier in the show, I want to just double back here briefly, and then I will get to the fraud report, I promise. But we were talking in the first hour about Democrats trying to gaslight America. Representative Alexandria Ocasio-Cortez publicly complaining that because the Virginia Supreme Court issued its ruling invalidating the newly gerrymandered congressional map after the referendum was over, the court should be under scrutiny for overturning the will of the people, according to her. What they're not saying, though, is that the Virginia Democrats demanded in litigation filed in with the court that no ruling be issued until after the referendum was over. So they're just gaslighting everybody. I have a few thoughts to share on this, but I bring this to your attention again because it is time for your Talk Back of the Day. Your Talk Back of the Day is brought to you by MiniLeaf and MiniLeaf.com, MINNELEAF.com. And congratulations to Steve this morning.
23: Good morning, John. Or Steve here in Excelsior. People like AOC and Hakeem Jeffries want to make you think that the Virginia Supreme Court overturned the will of the people, when in fact they upheld their constitution. And if they got their way, a true democracy is mob rule and damn the constitution.
0: Yep.
23: See ya.
0: House Minority Leader Hakeem Jeffries had issued a statement immediately after the ruling trashing the Virginia Supreme Court for overturning the will of the people. But as Justice D. Arthur Kelly Kelsey wrote in his May 8th opinion, the delay had been the Democrats' idea all along. In fact, they had presented several legal arguments in favor of it, citing precedent and saying that the court could not lawfully rule on the validity of the measure until it was adopted. Kelsey also made clear that the court was well aware the Democrats would attempt to turn the argument back on itself if they did not get their way, saying, doing that thing with my fingers, having successfully insisted that we postpone judicial review of the constitutional amendment until after the election process, it might be tempting for the Commonwealth to think that the final vote implicitly stacks the deck in its favor. Perhaps enough so that the exercise of any judicial review could be viewed as an ultra-vires effort to overturn the will of the people. He concluded that Democrats were essentially, I think I pronounced that wrong, by the way. Either way, Democrats were essentially attempting to set up a situation in which precedent prohibited the court from ruling before the referendum was passed, and the will of the people barred the court from ruling afterwards, thus nullifying the court's ability to act at all. Democrats like Ocasio-Cortez are quickly proving that the judge was right. So a couple of things here. They knew that they could get more. The Democrats knew that they could get more narrative bang for their buck with controversy. They wanted to establish this idea of the will of the people being overturned, this argument, because more intelligent leftists were aware that the court was probably going to go and strike this down. So it was more beneficial for Democrats to wait to have the court go and strike it down and then use the argument to their own benefit. Again, it is all political theater. And what we're finding out, by the way, is that it's not really working on the American people. A new CNN poll should serve as a reality check for Democrats.
1: But I think this poll serves as a big time reality check for Democrats. And that is, it ain't over yet, especially with the redistricting. When we look ahead to the 2026 race for Congress, you would have thought that the Democrats' lead would expand on the generic congressional ballot. It didn't happen. Look, in March, Democrats were up by 6 points. Look at this now. Democrats are up by 3 points, and I want you to note the yellow lettering. No clear leader. It is within the margin of error. So despite all of the talk about Donald Trump's unpopularity, the fact is Republicans very much remain in the game when it comes to the congressional midterms, which are occurring in what, 6 or 7 months at this point?
0: Yes. By the way, this is a really good example of how the Republicans are doing a much better job countering the leftist narratives. It just takes a while for it to begin to sink in. That polling is a really good indicator than what conservative commentators, what our congressional Republicans, and even what's been happening at the state level is actually reaching the voters. They are beginning to understand the massive difference that we are faced with this current iteration of the Democrat Party, and it's now showing up in the polls. Now, is it going to be enough for Republicans to maintain their power after the midterms? Redistricting is certainly going to help out, but this is good news because Republicans have to work twice as hard, three times as hard to go and counter the lies and the false narratives on the left. And that poll demonstrates that there is some success in doing just that. Now, the House committee releasing the fraud report based on data collected from 25 hearings over the last 16 months. They say the $9 billion figure cited in the report, which has been questioned by the Walz administration, was an estimate by the former U.S. Attorney Joe Thompson. Key agencies investigated in the committee included the Minnesota Child Care Assistance, $100 million, House Stabilization Services, $100 million, Autism Services, 90% of the reimbursements flagged as problematic. Integrated community supports, adult day services, assisted living, paid family medical leave. They also flagged the extensive scope of Feeding Our Future. The Republican committee attributed the enabling of the rampant fraud to the negligence and mismanagement of the last two Democratic governor administrations, current Governor Jim Walz and former Governor Mark Dayton. As I mentioned earlier, Democrats criticized the House Fraud and Oversight Committee, saying it's a political exercise. And that quote from Pinto, we could have worked across the aisle on this committee, but this committee has been so committed to winning political points, it achieved nothing. If that's the case, then why did they sign off on the Office of Inspector General? They signed off on the Office of Inspector General because they knew they were losing the argument in the court of public opinion and they couldn't hide from it anymore. Republican Fraud Committee Chair Representative Kristen Robbins says, "We have not been disrespectful to the agencies. We've asked hard questions, but we've given them every opportunity to present their case, and they have not disrespected the public or the whistleblowers." It got too big for them to go and ignore. Speaking of scoring political points, by the way, this is a fun one. Minnesota Democrat Senator Aaron May Quaid falsely claimed that a non-existent law passed ended up saving a constituent's life. The Minnesota Gun Owners Caucus was quick to go and point out the falsehood. So this goes back to May 5th, wherein you had the leftist X account at Heartland Signal. It's one of my favorite things that happens when the Minnesota DFL, the House DFL, the Senate DFL, or accounts like Heartland Signal end up putting up these posts thinking that they're dunking on Republicans when all it ends up doing is exposing the lies that are being told and the false narratives that are being pushed in the propaganda by Democrats. And this is a prime example as Heartland Signal posted this clip of Aaron May Quaid telling a really interesting story.
2: I was in the library in my community and a woman came up to me and she said, "You saved my life." I'd never met her before. And I said, "Great. How?" And she said, "The 24-hour waiting period that you passed in 2023. I was feeling suicidal. I went to go buy a gun and I had to wait. And I'm alive today because of it. Gun regulations save lives. Laws save lives. If there is even one child that lives in this state that doesn't die because of gun violence, it is worth doing this today. And to the parents and the advocates who have worked tirelessly, of course, over the last 8 months.
0: I was getting teary-eyed.
2: But for years, to make Minnesota safer, a safer place to live, to grow, to go to school or church or the synagogue or the mosque, to go to the grocery store, to the movie theater, drive. Thank you. Senator Port said that this is very controversial in this chamber. It is. It's partisan here, but it is not partisan in our communities. This is the only room in Minnesota where what we are passing today is partisan. Our state and our communities are begging for us to do something, to move our feet. And today I'm proud to vote green to do so. Aww. Thank you, Mr. President.
0: I got a vibe from that. Vibes are, it's a new buzzword on the show, right? Don't want to overuse it. But I will in this case. I got a vibe from that whole thing. It was like she was giving an acceptance speech. Like she's being handed a performance award by the DFL. I just thank you so much to my friends, to my family, and most importantly, Allah. Thank you so much for this award today. I couldn't do it without you. So this happened during a floor debate. This story about how she's seen firsthand the positive effects of previous North Star state gun control efforts. Unfortunately, though, she was lying the entire time. Oh. Listen, I'll just read what the Minnesota Gun Owners Caucus wrote in response to this. Minnesota does not have a 24-hour waiting period.
4: Oh my gosh. Above average at that.
0: We have absolutely no idea what Senator May Quaid is referencing here. But as the article that I have in front of me goes on to say, and they're absolutely right. Fortunately for her, nobody in Minnesota's so-called mainstream media seems to care at all. Had a Republican gone and made a claim like that, though, oh my gosh, you can only imagine the outrage that would have ensued in the wake of such blatant lies. All right, keeping with the theme of the ridiculous, Minnesota House DFL lawmakers, led by Representative Samantha Sensor-Mura, they're making some threats, saying that if Speaker Daymuth doesn't present a comprehensive gun prevention bill, some stuff's going to go down. That's right. The bill, inspired by the Annunciation Church shooting, includes bans on assault weapons and high-capacity magazines. It, of course, has stalled in the House, appropriately so. Speaker Daymuth claims the bill is being reviewed and will be presented with when ready, but threats are being made. What exactly is Representative DFLer Samantha Sensor-Mura threatening to do? Well, courtesy of Fox 9, here's the story. They're going to do a sit-in.
5: I recognize the member from Hennepin, Representative Sensor-Mura.
7: Thank you, Mr. Speaker. I rise today to make an announcement that Speaker Daymuth has 24 hours to report the bill from the Senate. Senate file 4067, which is the comprehensive package on gun violence prevention. If Speaker Daymuth does not report this bill by 5 p.m. tomorrow on Thursday, May 14th, I, along with other members of this body, will engage in an overnight sit-in here in the chamber. We will be doing this.
0: I love how she waited for the applause line.
4: Oh, oh my gosh. Above average.
7: We will be doing this for the community of Annunciation, the parents and families of Harper Moisky and Fletcher Merkel.
0: Isn't this so typical, by the way? We're doing this for all these people. No, you're not. You're doing it for yourself. It is a completely self-centered act. The individuals you're referencing, first off, she's being embarrassing too. She's being insulting. I know, in her mind, you know, this is activism, right? This is what Democrats do, especially here in Minnesota. But what an insult. We're going to do a sit-in.
7: And for everyone across Minnesota who has lost someone to gun violence. Again, I rise today to make the announcement that Speaker Daymuth has 24 hours to let us do something about guns. If she does not, I will begin my sit-in and I invite my colleagues on any side of the aisle and on the right side of history to join me. Speaker Daymuth, what are you so afraid of? Let us vote or we will sit. Thank you.
0: Let us vote or we will sit. And then we will sit more. And then we will sit crisscross applesauce. And don't you dare make us chant. Don't you dare make us rhyme. We'll bring in our drums. We'll bang on those as we sit. Just what are we doing? What is going on? The article from Fox 9 made me chuckle a little bit. The announcement came with scattered applause. Gun control has been a hot topic of the legislative session after two state lawmakers and their spouses were, of course, shot last June and the shooting that took place at Annunciation Church and school. Listen, it's all tragic. And I'm certainly not making light of that. I'm making light of the fact that this is ridiculous, that they're threatening to do a sit-in if they don't get their way.
8: Grab your carpet squares, DFLers.
0: Fox 9's Corinne Hogard reporting about the 20 DFL lawmakers have already confirmed their participation. Some senators plan to join in. Great. Let them sit in. Let them get all the attention in the world. Please, by all means. Let them put on full display just how utterly ridiculous and what a clown show the Democrat Party has become here in Minnesota. They will continue the sit-in, even if the House is in session, and then overnight until the next House session starts. It coincides with the Every Town petition delivery today, with more than 7,000 signatures asking Speaker Daymuth to take the action on a bill passed 8 days ago in the Senate. Representative Jamie Long has been asking where it is every day since last Thursday, and Daymuth has largely been absent lately because she's in negotiations most, if not all, days.
21: Wait, I got a better one. We'll go back to that if it saves one life check. If it saves one.
24: Wow, that's crazy, John. The Democrats are going to do a sit-in? You mean they're going to act like Girl Scouts and Boy Scouts in the Congress? Sure, okay, I guess.
0: And let's just speak to the fact that, again, when it comes to this budget cycle and you look at what the DFL was looking to put forward and what the House ended up stopping, the Republicans did a good job. There has to be some negotiation involved, and we'll certainly talk about this tomorrow on the show with Representative Max Reimer when he joins us to get his thoughts on the budget deal that was worked out that we talked about earlier in the show. But make no mistake, the Republicans were able to shut down a lot of ridiculous nonsense, including this big one that they need to hold firm on.
6: Good morning, John. Oh, my gosh. The Democrats are actually going to work. Did you hear that? They're going to have a sit-in, which means that they're going to actually be at the Capitol. Maybe if the Republicans stay, they can actually do other work, even though they don't present the bill. It would just be hilarious. Thanks a lot. Have a good day.
0: You know, it's funny that you make that comment because I actually had that in my notes. Whether or not this sit-in will actually make up for the months that they didn't bother to show up for work last year during the legislative session.
9: Morning, John. Todd from St. Paul. I wish these Democrats would care the same way they care about so-called assault weapons. How about get us our money back that was stolen from us? How about do your job that way? You know Minnesota's hurting, but yet you're doing this ridiculous. Ridiculous. That's all I got to say. It's ridiculous. Get us our money back. How about that? Have a good one.
0: You have a good one as well. And to everybody listening this morning, thank you so much for hanging out on the show. I greatly appreciate it. Sorry for the technical problems. We should be all straightened out and ready to go tomorrow for a Freedom Friday. Some question marks are who's going to be in studio. So I know Representative Max Reimer will be here. And then some combination of Catherine and Grace and AK Kamar, although I'm hearing that he might be out of town. He is out of town. All right, so I got to reach out to Catherine and Grace to see if they can both come in tomorrow for a Freedom Friday. I'm looking forward to tomorrow and everything working properly. If you missed the show today that we were able to put on, check out the podcast available up on the iHeartRadio app and have yourself a fantastic Thursday. Talk to you guys tomorrow. Bye.
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14: Good morning. We have delays on 494 westbound from Lindale to Highway 100. There's an accident 694 westbound at University on the right. It's heavy from Silver Lake. Crosstown slow eastbound Gleason to 100 westbound from 35W to Penn. I'm Maria Arnold, and that's your latest total traffic.
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5: It's late at night now in China. I'm Dave Anthony, Fox News, where President Trump was a guest of honor at a state dinner.
6: I'd now like to raise a glass and propose a toast to the rich and enduring ties between the American and Chinese people.
5: That was after the president said he had extremely positive and productive talks with Chinese leader Xi Jinping, who toasted to prosperity.
7: That the China-U.S. relationship is the most important bilateral relationship in the world. We must make it work and never mess it up.
5: Well, there's one thing that could mess it up, support for Taiwan. There's a Chinese statement after the talks
8: warning the U.S. that the Taiwan question is the most important issue for U.S.-China relations, and if it is not handled properly, quote, the two countries will have clashes and even conflicts, putting the entire relationship in great jeopardy. Taiwan independence and cross-strait peace are as irreconcilable as fire and water.
5: Fox's Jackie Heinrich also reports from Beijing. They spent a lot of time talking trade, too.
8: It's pretty clear the two sides come away from this with a managed detente on the trade war that came to a truce more than a year ago. They both get something out of this meeting.
5: The two leaders also talked about Iran, with China's leader agreeing Iran can't have a nuclear weapon and the Strait of Hormuz should be open. But Fox's Lucas Tomlinson reports from Dubai, Iran has seized another cargo ship.
9: An attack on a ship 38 nautical miles off the coast of here in the UAE. That ship now seen heading towards Iranian waters. Another indication the strait remains closed.
5: Oil prices, they're slightly down today. Gas, though, is up another 2 cents. And we found out this morning there was a slowdown in retail sales last month, increasing just 0.5%, more than a full point lower than in March. But that increase then was mostly just us paying higher prices at the gas pump. On Wall Street, there are big gains. At one point, the Dow hit over 50,000. The NASDAQ and the S&P 500 this morning hit new record highs. 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
11: Minnesota News Network. Good morning, I'm Brent Pome. Governor Tim Walz and legislative leaders say they've reached a bipartisan budget agreement after weeks of negotiations at the Capitol. MNN's Tasha Radel reports.
12: The deal includes funding aimed at supporting Hennepin health care and hospitals statewide, along with a bonding bill, property tax relief, and lower vehicle tab fees. Walz says the agreement keeps the state budget balanced while focusing spending on core priorities. Republican House Speaker Lisa Damith says the package also contains new anti-fraud measures. More details are expected to be released today at the Capitol. Tasha Radel, MNN.
11: Minnesota lawmakers are giving final approval to stiffer penalties for anyone who impersonates a peace officer. The bill was passed in response to the killings of former House Speaker Melissa Hortman and her husband and the shootings of Senator John Hoffman and his wife.
13: When I answered the door on June 14th, I did so because of the trust. And I never want another person in this state to have that trust shattered. And with today's bill, Mr. President, we're making sure it never happens again.
11: The man charged in the political attacks was disguised as a police officer. And the Minnesota Wild's season is over following a 4-3 overtime loss at Colorado in Game 5 of the second-round playoff series last night. This is MNN on KTLK.
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20: Good morning. We have delays on 494 westbound from Lindale to Highway 100. There's an accident 694 westbound at University on the right. It's heavy from Silver Lake. Crosstown slow east.
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1: Glenn Beck is on.
2: Hello, America. Welcome to the Glenn Beck Program, live from London, England, this week. I want to talk to you about the CIA. There's this big brush-up here in the Senate yesterday where they were talking about the lies that Fauci told, and then all of a sudden, fog of war. Now we're not talking about that. Now we're talking about MK Ultra and how dare a senator treat the CIA. No, the CIA shouldn't. It is insane what's going on. Also, kind of the fog of war a little bit on what is happening with Donald Trump. What is being said now about the negotiations and what Donald Trump said to the president of China. We'll get into that here in a second. J.D. Raskin was harassing a 16-year-old Texan. He was asked to testify in front of Congress, a 16-year-old kid, on Sharia law, what was happening in his school and how Muslims were getting special treatment that Christians would never get. And so he goes up and testifies, and here comes J.D. Raskin harassing this kid and trying to pummel him, and the kid just runs, in my opinion, runs circles around him. But it's worth looking into. Now, I want to start with kind of that whole thing, because what's happening in America is a lot farther behind what's happening in Europe and in England. And I'm here in England for a big rally on, you know, equally applied justice and Sharia law in England. And some of the people that were coming in to speak have been banned by Keir Starmer, the Prime Minister. One of them is a Dutch political commentator. She is really good. I've watched her for a long time. And she's joining us here in just a minute. She's been banned. I want to find out why. What was she planning on saying that would be so disruptive and so hateful that the people of England shouldn't hear her voice? She's joining me here in 60 seconds. First, let me tell you about Rough Greens. Most dog owners have no idea what's actually in their dog's food, and even fewer realize what's been left out, because even the most expensive brands, the ones marketed as complete or balanced, are still highly processed for shelf life. By law, it has to sit on a shelf for two and a half years. Well, nothing that has anything live or good for you in there is going to last for 2 years. 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Eva Vlaardingerbroek is with us now, and she is a Dutch political commentator. Eva, welcome. How are you?
3: Hi, Glenn. It's great to see you, be it virtually. In a normal world, I would have been with you in a studio, but I guess that's why we're talking today.
2: I know. I was looking forward to meeting you. We have tried to book you for a very, very long time. I think I watch your videos, and I just don't see the inner hidden Nazi that everybody, I guess, in Parliament in Europe feels you are. You've been making a great case for the farmers in the Netherlands, and I honestly didn't understand the plight of the Dutch farmer until I come here and I start looking at the high gas prices, and then I start looking at the taxes that they are putting on top of them. And is it Holland? I can't remember which country is adding almost a $5 gasoline tax per gallon. And they're doing it for global warming. There's no way any farmer can survive $5 a gallon gas. It is a tax on top of what they're paying, right?
3: That's right. And it's not the only thing. I mean, the attacks on the farmers are, you know, they go far beyond even just the gas. They've been going on for years and years and years. And it was something that I cared about a lot. And I guess to get back to your previous statement about that you don't see the inner Nazi in me that, you know, they make me out to be here in Europe. I guess, you know, that's what this boils down to. It's once you speak out about the injustices that are being done against groups like the farmers or against the native population in Europe, when you talk about mass immigration or in general, you just go against the establishment, they come at you really hard over here. And as you know, we do not have a First nor a Second Amendment. You know, free speech doesn't exist here, in my opinion, because it's very, very limited to essentially the mainstream narrative. I mean, if you repeat that, then you're fine. But if you go against it, then you get smeared, you get prosecuted, you get banned from countries now. So yeah, the list goes on and on and on. And I guess that's what I've been experiencing here for many, many years. And I'm sorry I didn't go on your show before. I've had a bit of a wild ride the past 2 years, getting married, having a baby. Boy, it's been really fun, but it's been intense. So I hope we can do this more often from now.
2: We would love it. So tell me what is the thing that, you planned on saying that would agitate, that was just too tough for the English people to hear, according to Keir Starmer?
3: Okay, I'll give you a little bit of a backstory, because I actually got banned back in January already. I received an email out of the blue. I hadn't booked flights yet to go to the rally now coming up on Saturday. I hadn't even publicly confirmed that I was going to be speaking again, because I spoke at the last big Unite the Kingdom rally in September, a couple of days after Charlie Kirk was assassinated. And that was incredible. You know, there were many tributes to him specifically. We were talking about immigration. I made a point to really make a plea for re-migration, and I attacked Keir Starmer in my speech quite, you know, strongly, but that's not illegal in a free, you know, Western liberal democracy, is it? No. You'd think. But yeah, so I received an email out of the blue from the United Kingdom government saying that they had revoked my ETA, which is basically the UK version of an ESTA, you know, what Europeans need to go to America. After Brexit, we needed something similar to go to the UK. And they just revoked it. And I thought to myself, how is this possible? What's happening? What happened in the past couple of days that they decided to do this now out of the blue? And then I figured, oh, I posted a tweet calling Keir Starmer an evil, despicable man just 3 days prior to that receiving that email. And I had been on the phone with Tommy Robinson privately confirming that I would be speaking at that rally. And now when we're talking about the many, many attacks on free speech here in Europe, for your audience, I received a message from Apple a year ago saying that my phone was under mercenary spyware attack, meaning someone's listening to me all of the time. And I don't know, you know, I can only speculate, but I wouldn't be surprised if someone thought, the fact that she's calling out Starmer for what he is, in my opinion, and that she's planning to go and speak again at that rally, and it was such a success last time, we want to avoid that from happening again. And they banned me already back in January, and now they're banning basically everyone who was coming from abroad to speak at that rally.
2: Let me ask you, what are they so enthralled with? I mean, they have pushed aside all of the working class, the farmers. They've destroyed the factories. I mean, England really doesn't have, you know, any manufacturing left to speak of here. So I don't know where their growth is going to come from. You know, I guess people think the financial markets, but that ain't going to happen. They've destroyed these communities. Now they've moved in people that just don't seem to want to be English. They don't want the culture. They want their own culture. Well, you had that culture where you came from. You go back. That's fine. I'm not saying anything bad about your culture, but it's not this culture. And it, you know, Sharia law in particular is incompatible with the Western culture. It cannot happen or coexist. And the list of countries where they've tried it shows it fails every single time. I'm trying to figure out where these elites think they're going to end up. I mean, how do they even begin to think this is going to work for their country? What is their plan?
3: I mean, you know, I think it's very sinister. If you manage to completely suppress any sense of identity and national pride in your own people, you weaken them. You know, you take away all of the landmarks yes. that once made them great. You take away their means to stand up for themselves and say, I don't want to be treated by you this way. I don't want to be thrown in jail by you just because I say something that you disagree with or that threatens your power. Because that's what this boils down to, right? I mean, in the United Kingdom, Keir Starmer is putting ordinary citizens in jail for saying things that he doesn't like, especially when it comes to immigration, especially when it comes to Islam. Because, you know, if you go against that and if you say, no, I do take pride in my culture, in my heritage, in my history, and I don't want to see it destroyed, well, then, you know, you go against them. You go against what they've been doing and they will not get reelected. And obviously, Keir Starmer has an approval rate that is at an historic low. So this man is just holding on to power for dear life, and I don't think that he really thinks about or doesn't care, at least, what type of message it sends to the world to say, okay, we're going to throw our own citizens in jail, and then the people who we can't throw in jail because they are not our citizens, we're just going to ban. But you know what they want to avoid is to see that massive crowd that we saw in September with of all of these people waving their flags, showing that national pride, saying, no, I am English, I am British, I am proud to be British. And Keir Starmer, well, they said a lot of things that were maybe even less nice, you know, than what I said about him when they were there. And he clearly fears that. So that's what I think this comes down to. They want to suppress that at all costs.
2: Well, they came out with, you know, there'd be 4,000 police officers there. They're not going to put up with anything on the stage. And if anybody says anything that agitates, they will be dealt with quickly and taken to jail. I mean, I know what I'm going to say, and I'm not going to change a word. I don't care. You know, I don't care. I'm not going to. I mean, I don't even know what that is. I don't even know what what are you threatening? What are you so afraid of? What kind of speech is it that you are so afraid of? I mean, I understand if you are actually going out and you're calling for violence, that's another thing. But if you're just saying, I am proud of my country, I'm proud of our heritage, I don't denigrate other people's heritage, but if you are going to come here, you have to live by our laws, and there can't be a two-tier justice system. You can't rape our children. You can't do
3: exactly.
2: that. And why are they not being prosecuted? And yet you're looking and measuring every word I say here. It doesn't make any sense. What is it that they're afraid of?
3: It's a disgrace. Exactly. I mean, Keir Starmer was nicknamed two-tier Keir for a reason. It's exactly that. I mean, also my case now, the fact that I've been banned, you know, I'm a Dutch woman without a criminal record. I'm a lawyer. I'm a commentator. I've never done anything illegal. So, the only crime that I've committed is speaking my mind. And he bans me from entering the country for a day, yet allows hundreds of thousands of illegal immigrants to come in who are there to claim social benefits, who do not want to assimilate into English society whatsoever. We've seen that, you know, that we are beyond that now. And I think what he's so afraid of, especially in my case, was saying, look, Keir Starmer, you are an evil and despicable man because you have betrayed your own people. And that is not something that, you know, is something that we should easily forgive. Keir Starmer should be out of office, should have been out of office like months ago.
2: But is it just, Eva, is it just Keir Starmer? Because this is all part of the Great Reset. I mean, this is happening in your country and all over Europe. And if Donald Trump, if somehow or another it fails and you don't get a Marco Rubio or J.D. Vance or somebody who understands what Donald Trump is trying to do, it's all going to come rushing back to America as well.
3: Yes, that's right.
2: And it's not just Keir Starmer.
3: It's not just Keir Starmer. I mean, you know, the United Kingdom left the European Union. We are still stuck with the European Union looming over our heads, restricting our speech, deciding what happens to our borders, eroding our national identities. You know, even just the idea of democracy really doesn't exist in the way that it should, in a sense that we have supranational organizations dictating what our laws should be because they have precedence over the laws that we make in our national parliaments. You know, so the people that we represent or that represent us, that we vote into office, they are below in hierarchy, unelected bureaucrats who stand for exactly that same agenda of what you called the Great Reset. And that's the globalist agenda, of course. You have to erode this, all these national identities, and you have to suppress that national pride in order to create that world that they then, of course, can govern without control. Because, I mean, democracy and globalism, that doesn't go together. That doesn't work. So you're right. It's not just Keir Starmer. It's everywhere. In Europe, at least, it's really bad. With Orban out of office, we also lost one of our strongest fighters against that system. So even though I'm someone who's hopeful and always will be, because I believe in God and I believe that, you know, good will eventually prevail, we are in a dire situation. There's no doubt about it.
2: Does Western civilization survive?
3: It has to. It has to. And, you know, you, myself, and I think many other people are willing to dedicate their lives to fighting for it, at least. And that's the most important thing.
2: Eva, thank you so much. I hope we get to meet someday. Thank you.
3: Me too. Be safe. Have a lot of fun on Saturday. And I can't wait to see you guys at least on screen. I think it's going to be fantastic.
2: You got it. God bless you. Thank you. 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
2: Okay, here's something that, you know, you should be aware of. And this is happening in all of our countries. I am here to support the British, to let the British know that people in America

0: what is the day of catastrophe? The day Israel became a state. That's the catastrophe. Israel becomes a state. And they say that Israel kicked all of these people out of the state. Well, they didn't. They didn't. In fact, the Arab states were the ones that were saying, get out, get out, get out, because we're coming in with our armies and we don't want to kill innocent Palestinians, so get out. About 160,000 Palestinians stayed, and guess where they are today? They're living in Israel as citizens of Israel. Israel said, stay, don't. We don't want war, don't. Well, the Arab world decided they were going to go for war and wipe it out, and they lost that war. And so the people who left were not welcome back in. Some of them were, but not all of them. I just want to throw this in. One person, if you listen to the show, you know the meaning of this. The guy who is really saying, don't stay, get out, Palestinians, because we're going to kill them all, was Haj Amin al-Husseini. You remember who he is? He's the Grand Mufti, the key Palestinian leader, the guy who I believe started Hamas. And he was the one that said, get out. All Palestinians need to get out. He's the guy who was playing kissy face with Adolf Hitler. Not a good guy, but I don't think they're worried about the hate speech coming from the Nakba rally, which is just going to be a few blocks away. This rally that I'm participating in is right in front of Parliament on Saturday. Make sure you see it on the torch. Okay, let me tell you about our sponsor. It is Simply Safe over here in England right now. And I have to be honest, I'm not sure what the Brits do in case of a home invasion. And maybe it's like Canada. Maybe it's just appeasement. It's like, I don't know. I mean, you can take it. I don't think so, but I don't know. When you are away, what is happening in your home? When you're at work, on vacation, out running errands, or overseas trying to figure out why British people put beans on toast, you don't know. You just don't know. 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
1: Coming up, is Trump working the art of the deal in China? 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
2: Twin Cities weather, it's going to be windy again today. We could catch an isolated shower or thundershower this afternoon. Otherwise, partly to mostly cloudy with a high of 79. Tonight, 58. Tomorrow, sunny. Still windy with a high of 85. I'm meteorologist Sean Cable on Twin Cities News Talk, AM 1130. Currently, it is 60.
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4: 394 eastbound is stop and go between Dunwoody and 94. That's because you're slow on the exit ramp to 94E. 52 northbound, Plato to 94 backed up. 494 westbound, Lindale Avenue to...
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8: A quiet residential neighborhood erupts in chaos. Carmine Galante, the feared boss of the Bonanno crime family, lies dead, his cigar still clutched between his teeth.
9: Masked men walked into Joe and Mary's luncheonette in Brooklyn today and gunned down Carmine Galante, a man believed to be the most powerful mafia chieftain in the country.
8: The execution sent shockwaves through the criminal underworld and set the stage for one of the most pivotal criminal cases in New York City history. From the minds behind the acclaimed television series comes Law and Order: Criminal Justice System. This isn't a scripted drama. 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
10: My father should have been a dead man.
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0: The mafia had New York City in a stranglehold, with law enforcement seemingly powerless to intervene. 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Discover how a group of young prosecutors took on the mafia, and with the help of law enforcement, brought down its most powerful figures. I'm Anasika Nicolazzi, and from Wolf Entertainment and iHeart Podcasts, this is Law & Order Criminal Justice System.
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4: 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And guess what, folks? 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
9: Taiwan independence and cross-strait peace are as irreconcilable as fire and water. The U.S. side must exercise extra caution in handling the Taiwan question.
8: Fox's Jackie Heinrich with the president in Beijing. The S&P 500, NASDAQ hitting all-time intraday highs this morning, led by technology, putting both on pace for back-to-back record closes. 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

0: All right, I want to play a clip from the president in China today, because everybody is just kicking up. They're very angry at Donald Trump for what he said. Here he is in a meeting room full of, you know, I don't know who they are, Chinese people, as they're getting ready to talk to President Xi, and listen to what President Trump says. Listen.
1: You and I have known each other now for a long time. In fact, the longest relationship of our two countries that any president and president has had. And that's, to me, an honor. We've had a fantastic relationship. We've gotten along. When there were difficulties, we worked it out. I would call you and you would call me. And whenever we had a problem, people don't know, whenever we had a problem, we worked it out very quickly. We're going to have a fantastic future together. Such respect for China, the job you've done. You're a great leader. I say it to everybody. You're a great leader. Sometimes people don't like me saying it, but I say it anyway because it's true.
0: Okay. What did he just say that's so wrong? First of all, let's remember how I view Donald Trump. He grew up with the power of positive thinking. That was literally the church that he went to. He speaks things into existence. That's why he said we have a fantastic future in front of us. I know for a fact, because I've talked to the president. He has, when they've had problems, he has had, he gets them on the phone and they talk and they solve things. They have a very different relationship, I think, than most do. The president has, I told you a story, I think it was yesterday, the day before, the president having dinner with President Xi and then going off and killing Soleimani. And just excusing himself from the table. Excuse me, I'll be right back. I have something to do. Goes upstairs, goes to the safe, goes to the skiff, watches the death of Soleimani, comes back, joins Z at the table, and says, sorry, I just had to kill General Soleimani in Iran. And Z kind of looked at him, and he was like, yeah. And he did it intentionally to send the message, I can just take care of this and have dinner with you, and it's not really a big deal for the United States. We can walk and juggle at the same time, plus chew gum. At that same meeting, if I'm not mistaken, the president has told me that he had said something along the lines of, you don't want to do that. And I don't remember what they were arguing back and forth on. He said, but you don't want to do that because I can just make Beijing disappear. Which is kind of a threat of, I'll launch nuclear missiles. And President Xi kind of laughed and kind of like, and then looked at Trump, and Trump didn't break eye contact, didn't laugh. And President Xi got the message. Okay, I don't really know who he is. All right, so that's the relationship that I know that they have. And I know very little, okay? And I also know that President Trump has a way of dealing with people. For instance, he might like you, and he will flatter you and say great things, and it feels good being in his presence when he says good things to you, it feels bad when he doesn't. But you have to understand, that's the way he does things. For instance, President Trump and I got along really well before he started running the first term. I didn't like him running for first term. I was wrong. And I thought he would be a closeted liberal. And he wasn't behaving that way. 2 years into his term, I said, you know what? I'm wrong. Look at what he's doing. He's not what I thought he was. And I apologized on air. He called me and he was very nice. Now, Ricky, last time we were with the president and we were leaving, and we were leaving the residence, and we're walking down the stairs, and you said to the president, joking, don't worry, he's going to say nice things about you tomorrow, right? And what was his response?
2: You're dead if you don't?
0: No, he said, don't worry about it. I'll just say that he's a big loser. Okay.
2: Well, so, he hasn't said that before.
0: I know. He says that's what he does. That's what he does. Now, let's put that into global policy. What does he do? He says, who's the short man from South Korea? or North Korea.
2: Kim Jong-un?
0: Kim Jong-un. He's like, Kim Jong-un, I love this guy. He's great. And then Kim Jong-un doesn't do anything. He's like, I'm going to launch some more missiles. And so what does he do? He's a big fat loser. And he's a little short guy, and I might have to vaporize his gun. And then he flies over, and he meets with him. And what does he do? You're the greatest. I love you. You're wonderful. And what happens? We get what we need from North Korea. That's the president's MO. How many years do you need to watch him before you recognize his pattern? Okay. Princes and people, generally speaking, prefer people who make them feel strong and powerful and wise. You're not hanging out with somebody who is humiliating you publicly, right? Why would you do that? Even if you believe you're right, if you're negotiating, this is the principle that runs through the Prince Machiavelli. I can't even say it.
2: Machiavelli.
0: It runs through the art of the deal all the way through, and it's uncomfortable, but it is human. People are not ruled by reason. Most are ruled by pride and fear and vanity and status and insecurity and ambition. So if you're a negotiator and you understand ego, you're going to get farther than somebody who just states the facts. You know what? You're a dictator. You're killing people. I don't like you. What is he going to do? What are you going to get? Okay. One of the core themes in The Prince is that rulers have to be handled according to their nature, not according to the moral wishes of how we wish they should behave. And that means praise and symbolism and ceremony. Why do you think China lined up all those people in front of Trump's airplane? Why do you think they did that? Because they wanted him to feel totally respected. Do you think China likes President Trump? They don't like him at all. Why would they treat him like a arriving hero? Because they want something. Phrase from Machiavelli. Let's see here. Where was it? He said, men are so simple and so subject to present necessities that he who seeks to deceive will always find someone who will allow himself to be deceived. Okay? This is, do you want to be around people who make you feel big? Okay? Ben Franklin understood this. There was something in the day called, the Franklin effect. What Franklin would do is he'd ask somebody, a rival, for a favor. Now, you would never think, why would I ask him for, just, I need your help on something. Why? I need your help. I'd like your thoughts on this. You're bringing them in. You're saying, I really respect your judgment. And I know you're a helper. I know you're somebody who will help me. Franklin was a BS artist like nobody's business. He was great. He figured out if you ask somebody for a favor, just, hey, can you just look at this? I respect your judgment. All of a sudden, the entire relationship changes, okay? Dale Carnegie, ever heard that? His whole thing with Dale Carnegie is people defend their dignity harder than they defend their truth. You get Trump, art of the deal. What does he do? Every single time. Very smart. I like this guy. He's very good. He's tough. He's strong. A lot of people don't like me saying it, but he's a fantastic guy. What is he doing? He's saying, when he said, a lot of people don't like me saying this, what is he saying? I'm taking on my own people for you. Do you think that, just imagine you're the president of China. Does that feel good? Okay. A person, if you lose face publicly, the negotiation changes. It stops being about interests, and it becomes about survival and ego. And he knows that. You know, when Henry Kissinger, why don't we ever talk? Why isn't anybody talking about Henry Kissinger when he went and met with Mao? Mao killed what? 90 million people? And what happens? Millions die. Here comes the president's airplane, and Kissinger gets off. And And Kissinger calls him a philosopher, a man of great historic vision. He has strategic insight. He's disciplined, and he understands history. Do you think he said that because he liked Mao? No. He said that because we needed China on our side and off the side of the Soviet Union. That mattered more. Here's the thing. We are no longer living in a society that understands any of this. We don't even understand comedians or laughter, okay? Let alone the art of negotiation or the art of war. We just want to win. We want to feel superior. You get nowhere with that. We want jokes that don't result in laughter. We want jokes that result in clapter. We want the jokes now. They're like, yes, yes, you've just confirmed me that I'm so smart. The president could go and make you feel really, really good. Is that what's best for America? Because I don't care how I feel today. I want to know that this is good for me and my country in the long run. Today is fleeting. Flattery, America, is not always about admiration. It's about giving another human being enough dignity to move in your direction. I will tell you, every time a moral scold, you scold somebody and you have the moral high ground, you'll get the applause. But the one who comes in and flatters wins. By the way, breaking news. Presidency apparently just told Trump he will, quote, provide anything he needs to help him end the war in Iran. Like I said, I like that guy. I like him a lot. More in a minute. Let me tell you about SuperSure. 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
8: Some very busy roads right now. 94 westbound is jammed up between County Road 19 to before County Road 18 with road work. 52 northbound slow, Plato to 94. 494 southbound, disabled semi on the right shoulder at Minnetonka. Crosstown westbound slows 35W to France Avenue. I'm Bonnie Green, and that's your latest total traffic.
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0: You know, I'm just sick of the media, you know, saying, oh, this is the way we deal with China now. Oh, shut up. Shut up. You had Hunter and Joe Biden making all kinds of backroom deals, getting rich themselves on China deals. This president has done more to hurt China and to help America than any other president on China, I think maybe ever. Maybe ever, at least since 1972. He is doing it strategically. Here's an example of what you don't do strategically. We're in the middle of negotiating with Iran, right? You want to negotiate with as much strength as possible. So what happens in the Senate this week? Rand Paul, Susan Collins, and Murkowski all come out and flip on the Iranian war. And they all say, the president doesn't have our support. What is the biggest gift you could give to Iran? You could show that this support is fading. I don't care if your support is fading. I don't care if you call the president up and you call him all the worst names in the world. When you hang up the phone, that's in private. You get back out and say, we are with the president, at least through the negotiations. You do whatever you want behind the scenes. But this is that you've just lost the negotiations. What is wrong with people? Do they really not understand how negotiations work, or are they just so self-centered that all they care about is the next election? I know Rand Paul well enough to know he's principled on this. He really doesn't like war. He doesn't need to make an announcement. We know where he stands. But Murkowski and Susan Collins, why are you jumping into this right now? Why are you hurting us at the moment where we have Iran, hopefully, close to the end of this? you're going to give them hope that, you know what, the Americans might just give in on this. They might turn on the president, and they might have to leave. We could win this thing. Why would you do that? Why? Why would you do that? I tell you, I just don't believe the people in Washington are this stupid. I can believe that they are this self-centered, but I can't believe that they're this stupid. And just occasionally, it would be really nice to see some people who actually put their country first. You know, I like Fetterman's stance. Fetterman's against this. I mean, he agrees with going in and stopping and making sure they don't have a nuke. But he's not a big fan of this. And his stance has been, we're in it now. So whatever. That's my stance. It doesn't matter what I thought before or after. You're in it now. The decision has been made. You can have the debate at the appropriate times, but the appropriate time is not while you're in peace negotiations. You want to look like the most bloodthirsty people you can possibly look like when you're in negotiations. It's called negotiations. It's called bluffing. Why does the Senate and the Congress always, and our media, always choose to take cards off our side of the table when we need them the most? The hell is wrong with people? More in just a minute.

0: When we talk about Israel, we're not just talking about a place. We're talking about a people connected to a promise made by God, the one he has never broken, and one that continues even today. Because God's character doesn't change, and what he begins, he sustains. What he promises, he fulfills, and that matters. Right now in Israel, families run into shelters as sirens sound. It's not just a crisis, it's a call to respond for Christians. 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
5: He says it was a fantastic day with extremely productive talks. I'm Dave Anthony, Fox News, and that day is just about over for President Trump. It's 11 p.m. now in China, where he said in his toast at a state dinner,
6: "This region and the world is a special world with the two of us united and together."
5: And he invited China's leader to the White House for talks in September. Xi Jinping toasted to prosperity, saying they must not mess up their relationship.
7: "Achieving the great rejuvenation of the Chinese nation and making America great again can go hand in hand."
5: Trade was a big issue in the talks today, and Fox's Jackie Heinrich reports from Beijing.
8: Behind closed doors, they obviously tackled some thornier issues. Readout indicates that President Trump did not budge on the Taiwan issue, and China really had some thoughts about that. We knew that Xi was going to probably dangle that issue to try to extract something from the U.S. in exchange for cooperation on Iran.
5: And we're just getting this audio from President Trump in an interview he did after the Xi talks with Fox's Sean Hannity.
9: He did offer, he said, "If I can be of any help at all, I would like to be of help."
10: Because, he did say that.
9: Yeah, he did say that. And look, anybody that buys that much oil has obviously got some kind of a relationship with him.
5: Iran seized another cargo ship, still holding up traffic in the Strait of Hormuz as a U.S. blockade around Iran's ports prevents them from exporting oil to China. And at a Senate hearing a short time ago, the leader of U.S. Central Command, Admiral Brad Cooper, testified the U.S. bombing before the ceasefire seriously degraded Iran's military and missile production.
11: "With 90% of its defense industrial base destroyed, Iran won't be able to reconstitute those weapons for years."
5: A Democratic Senator Jack Reed tells Cooper,
12: "I am concerned the president does not have a credible strategy to win.
10: Every member of this committee shares the goal of preventing Iran from having a nuclear weapon, but there is no purely military solution to this problem.
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13: Minnesota News Network, I'm Brent Palm. House Democrats are giving Republican Speaker Lisa Daymuth 24 hours to bring the Senate gun violence prevention package to the floor for a vote. Representative Samantha Sensor-Murra of Minneapolis made the announcement.
14: If Speaker Daymuth does not report this bill by 5 p.m. tomorrow on Thursday, May 14th, I, along with other members of this body, will engage in an overnight sit-in here in the chamber. We will be doing this.
13: The Minnesota Senate passed the bill along party lines with all Republicans voting no. Planning is in high gear for the 50th Grandma's Marathon in Duluth, June 18th and 19th. Grandma's spokesman Zach Schneider says they're getting ready for a record race weekend.
15: This year we expect close to 24,000 participants across the three races, the marathon, the half marathon, and the 5K. And the 50th, might make this number a little bit different, but on average, each of those people bring 2 to 3 people with them.
13: He says this year's race is drawing participants from 73 different countries. And Minnesota-based Sun Country Airlines is now officially part of Allegiant Air following the completion of a $1.5 billion merger. Leaders say the airlines will continue operating separately until the deal is approved by the FAA. This is MNN on KTLK.
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20: Some very busy roads right now. 94 westbound is jammed up between County Road 19 to before County Road 18 with road work. 52 northbound slow, Plato to 94, 494 southbound, disabled.
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2: Welcome to the Glenn Beck Program. We're glad you're here. Thank you so much for listening. I just don't understand what's happening with the Fauci CIA MK Ultra thing. I mean, I don't even know what are we even arguing about anymore. I'm completely lost. Is it just me? Yesterday, a CIA employee testified to a Senate panel about something really important that Fauci influenced the intelligence report to downplay that the virus most likely came from a lab leak in China. Finally, we have somebody who is verifying this. And then 20 minutes into it, he starts talking about missing JFK files and MK Ultra files. And now the world has lost its mind. I want to show you this cycle. It is insane. It's just insane. We'll get to that here in just a second. First, let me tell you about Preborn. How many people are walking around right now because somebody chose not to give up on them? Happened to me. Every person you've ever known, every friend, every spouse, every child, every great historic figure, every person who ever made the world better in some way, all of them exist because at some point, somebody chose life or somebody just said, you know what, you're worth living. 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Okay, so the CIA employee is testifying. And this is a really big deal. Okay. Fauci. Wait a minute. We have proof now. And we have somebody verifying Fauci influenced the CIA intelligence report and said, you know, downplay the virus thing came from a lab in China. Why would he do that? That verifies absolutely everything we've already known. This is a really big deal. Then we start talking about missing files and conflicting testimony and the experts who have reversed themselves and the agencies who suddenly can't find documents that apparently existed yesterday and who moved them from the office and the leaked emails and the intelligence briefings and the accusations and the counter accusations, the media cycles that are going to burn white hot and then vanish in 2 or 3 days like none of this ever happened, and we won't get to the bottom of COVID. 20 minutes into this thing yesterday, this expert talking about Fauci brings something else up that is important in and of itself. Okay. Missing JFK files and missing MK Ultra files. Wait a minute. What? And they were in whose office and who went? Was that a raid? Not a raid. And everything is lost. Everything is lost. And this is why I think, this is why I feel this way. I think the average person sits in their kitchen or their truck every day listening to shows like this, and they just are like, I don't even care anymore. I don't even know why I listen to this stuff. Why do I pay attention? I mean, I don't even know who to believe. I don't know what's true, what's not. This is the most dangerous place a free people can arrive. Because once there's a collapse in trust completely, once it's completely gone, once every institution sounds like a rival propaganda arm, we can't reason together. And look at us. We can barely reason. We can't reason our way out of a wet paper bag right now. Let's look at these stories. Boxes of CIA-related files reportedly discovered. Questions, again, about what intelligence agencies knew, when they knew it, who handled the investigations, the origin of the investigations, who helped shape the narrative publicly versus privately, and at the same time, renewed scrutiny around Anthony Fauci, his testimony, internal communications, gain-of-function debates, funding questions, the attempt to define terms after the fact. The guy calls himself science himself. And whether the American people and the people of the world were given the truth during one of the largest societal disruptions in history. Well, we can't have any of that out. We can't have any of that out. So what do? Turn on the machine. We got to just turn on the machine. Get somebody to scream cover up. And because then the other side will scream conspiracy theory. And then cable news will pick teams. Let me guess. The MSNBC will be for the left and Fox will be for the right. And God only knows what CNN is doing. Does anybody even watch? Social media filled with amateur detectives and professional liars. And politicians that will take all of this and turn it into just fundraising copy. This is why we need your money now more than ever. The stakes are too high. Give, give, give. Meanwhile, the little baby in between us, the truth, suffocates. And why does that happen? Because for one reason, we're all goldfish. We cannot pay attention and stay focused on one thing for more than 5 seconds. And then the other thing is, we can't admit that the world is not entirely black and white. There is good and evil, but there is also shades of gray when it comes to which side is good side and which side is the bad side. People said some absolutely crazy things during COVID that were wrong. They've put a chip inside of the vaccine. They're chipping all of us. They're going to be tracking all of us. Not true. Not true. And then there was a lot of stuff that was said that sounded crazy, and these institutions just dismissed legitimate questions, and those people were wrong. Wait, both sides can't be right and wrong. Yes, they can. Yes, they can. This is the part that modern America and the rest of the world has forgotten. Reality usually is complicated enough and fair enough to humiliate everybody to some degree or another. Science is not a church. Intelligence agencies are not infallible or always good or always bad. Politicians are not priests. Skeptics are not automatically prophets or kooks. The real problem is, I looked at these two stories. I thought, what are we even going for? What principle should we be looking for? We don't know how to separate principles from tribes. So let me try on this one. Forget about Fauci for a second. Forget about the CIA for a second. Those are both really important. But forget about Republicans versus Democrats. Forget about whether you wore a mask or you refused one. What are the principles here? Because that's where an adult should begin. So here they are. Principle number one. In a free society, the government must never, ever knowingly mislead the public during a crisis. I don't even need to know if I have to say in a crisis. It should never knowingly mislead people. And in a crisis, because, they'll say, the people might panic as a result. What? Even if you think the public can't handle uncertainty, you have to tell the truth. I don't care if you think you're acting for noble reasons. It's not a noble act to lie. Once authorities decide they can shape reality, to give the people for their own good, self-government begins to die. And you know what you get? You get a bunch of hapless rubes like we have now. They're like, I don't know what's going on. I don't know. Who did we break away from with the American Revolution? Was it Vietnam? Principle number two. Scientific debate must always remain open, especially during emergencies. The moment dissent becomes censorship, science is corrupted. Real science survives questioning. In fact, it depends on it. And we now know, absolutely know, that serious, credentialed experts were at times at best dismissed. They were throttled online, they were professionally threatened or destroyed only for asking questions that later became mainstream discussions that turned out to be right. That should terrify everybody. left, right, independent, doesn't matter. Everyone should look at what happened during COVID and go, geez, that could never happen again. But it's going to. Why? Because we're not talking about it. We had a chance to talk about it, and then missing boxes. Principle number three. Intelligence agencies cannot become domestic narrative managers. And this one really matters. The CIA, why do they exist? What is their charter? Their charter is to gather foreign intelligence, not shape what Americans are allowed to think. The FBI, what do they exist for? To investigate federal crimes, not referee political speech. Once these agencies begin acting like guardians of acceptable reality, the Constitution, it might as well be Alka-Seltzer. Throw some water on it. It'll dissolve. History is full of governments that convince themselves we're just protecting democracy as they strangle it to death. Principle number four. Skepticism has to be disciplined. This one's just as important as the other. Just because institutions have lied before does not mean that every rumor is true. A free people cannot survive on paranoia. We can't survive on not trusting anything. If every missing file becomes proof of a global conspiracy, then reason collapses from the other direction. You cannot build a healthy society on blind trust or no trust. You can't build one on blind suspicion either. Which leaves you sitting in your truck or your kitchen go, I don't even want to listen anymore. I don't even know how do you even find the truth? I don't even know. What is the truth? That's the real question. And perhaps the answer is harder than we want it to be. Because here's the truth on that one. You're not going to get a movie ending. You're not. I highly, in fact, I would be suspicious if we ever find that single binder that is stamped classified and you open it up and you're just like, oh my gosh, Fauci killed JFK with MK Ultra. It doesn't work like that. The truth emerges slowly, painfully, through contradictions, through documents that were released years later that should have been released right away, through patterns, through testimony, through comparing incentives, through people who, you know, are willing to revise their own beliefs when new evidence appears. That's the one that really matters the most. Because the one thing that is the real crisis in America is not institutional dishonesty alone. It's the fact that nobody wants to be proven wrong anymore. Nobody. Everything is identity now. It's tribe and team, and that's it. If Fauci lied, some people think I have to defend that to the very end because my worldview completely collapses. No, it doesn't. That part of your worldview collapses, and it will feel good when you, the truth shall set you free. If certain COVID skeptics exaggerated or spread nonsense, others are going to feel exactly the same panic. But a mature adult society, for it to survive, it has to pursue truth over ego. And here's the only way you get to the truth. Truth that matters. Will you apply the truth? Will you? Will you allow the truth to change you if you are wrong? Most people won't. That's why they don't want to hear it. Because that requires humility. It requires us going, I don't know yet. I don't. Well, that evidence really matters. Well, but wait a minute. That source might be wrong. Look, if you're going to make that claim, you've got to prove that. Wow, that contradiction, that deserves some investigation. That agency really failed. That person, that critic, they might be dishonest. We should check into that. That's what adults do. Our founders understood something, you know, modern America has to relearn. We're relearning it, but it's just going to get harder and harder to relearn it. Human beings, get this, it's way out on a limb. Human beings are flawed. All of us. All of us. That's why our founders built a system not based on trust in rulers, but on a restraint of power for those rulers, on transparency, on competing interest, on checks and balances, the freedom to question authority without fear. That's the biggest principle underneath all of this. It's not Fauci, it's not the CIA, it's not COVID. The principle is this: no institution should become so powerful that questioning it becomes dangerous. No citizen should become so tribal that the truth itself no longer matters. I can't believe I'm quoting this in a serious way, but to quote Jack Nicholson, you can't handle the truth. And until you learn how to handle it, you're not going to get it. More in a minute. You can learn a lot about a person by walking through their house. You see the height marks on the wall where they measured their kids growing up, the scratch on the floor from some time that somebody dragged a Christmas tree stand through the living room. I'm not saying that happened. No, I didn't. I don't know how that far. The back patio, 100 barbecues happened back there. 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
2: Where is that? Cut. Let me go to, which is it? Cut three?
1: Two.
2: No, cut two. This is Jamie Raskin yesterday trying to grill a 16-year-old high school student who is going in and saying, look, at my school they were handing out Korans and all kinds of things about Islam. They didn't get permission from the school. There was no notification, anything else. I couldn't have done that with my Republican club, let alone I couldn't have handed out Bibles and, you know, rosary beads or whatever, you know, at the school event. I just want, you know, equal justice here. Then Jamie Raskin gets a hold of this 16-year-old kid. Listen to this.
3: Is there anybody on the panel who thinks that we need a special law addressing any particular religious population, whether it's the Muslim, the Christian, the Jewish, the Hindu, the Mormon, or what have you? Or are we just saying that everybody should be held to secular law in America? And I'm happy to open it up to anybody. Mr. Hunter Lopez.
4: Thank you, Congressman, for the question. I think that you keep referring to a secular law. I think it's important to point out, I believe it was 56 of the 57 Declaration of Independence signers were Bible-believing, faith, church-attending Christians. I believe it was the first original 13 colonies that required a declaration of faith. So I'm not acknowledging that.
3: Oh, well, wait a second. Now, you're traversing my territory now, Mr. Hunter Lopez. Stop. You brought it up.

0: beyond his years, and a, I don't know, 50-year-old dirtbag who is very comfortable in prosecuting and persecuting people. But what are they even talking about? What are they even talking about? Now they're arguing about, did you know that Thomas Jefferson was called an infidel? Did you know that? Are you aware that there is no such thing as an establishment of a religion in our Constitution? What are you talking about? The whole point of this is fairness. We think that the Christians and the Republicans should be treated exactly the same as everybody else. And that includes the Islamists who are handing out, you know, hey, Sharia law is neat pamphlets. That's what you're talking about. But again, nobody really wants to find the truth, do you, Jamie? More in a minute. Let me tell you about LifeLock. 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
2: Here's your Twin Cities weather. Increasing clouds into the afternoon, increasing winds as well out of the south. Some late day showers and storms, highs in the upper 70s. Storms ending tonight, then gradual clearing, lows in the upper 50s. I'm meteorologist Rodney Price on Twin Cities News Talk, AM 1130. It's 66 at our studios.
3: From the Choice Bank Traffic Center.
4: Roadwork causing delays on 94 westbound. Your stop and go, County Road 19 to before County Road 18 with that construction. 52 northbound. Stop and go, Plato to 94, 494 southbound at Stone.
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12: At China's Great Hall of the People, President Trump describes his summit with China's President Xi to Fox's Hannity. Iran came up.
13: He did offer, he said, if I could be of any help at all, I would like to be of help.
14: Because, he did say that.
13: Yeah, he did say that. And look, anybody that buys that much oil has obviously got some kind of a relationship with him.
12: And China will buy American oil and gas, soybeans, Boeing jets, and NVIDIA chips. Fairfax, Virginia's prosecutor Paul Descano called to Capitol Hill to answer for sweetheart deals to criminal migrants.
15: For a long time now, ISIS said that Fairfax County, Virginia is one of the most egregious sanctuary jurisdictions they have to deal with anywhere in the entire country. A handful of illegal aliens have already been arrested for multiple murders so far this year in Fairfax County. That includes Abdul
12: Fox's Bill Malusian. 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

0: I want to spend a few minutes just talking about history for a second, because if you don't know history, you're bound to repeat it, and at least it'll be fun when you recognize the parallels along the way. You're like, wait a minute, I think we've been here before. I picked up a book a couple of days ago, started reading it, The Lost Empire of Emmanuel Nobel. It is written by one of my favorite history writers. I think he's absolutely brilliant, Douglas Brunt. I picked it up, and last night I just wanted to read a chapter of it, and I don't know how many chapters I read. It is so riveting. It is the story of not only Emmanuel Nobel Prize. He was Russian. He's over in, you know, with the Tsars and everything else, and he is just wealthy beyond your wildest imagination, because he takes what he sees Rockefeller doing with oil, and he improves almost everything that he is doing, and he becomes one of the wealthiest men in the world. I didn't know anything about that. And then it also tells the story at the same time that this is going on. It follows this peasant kid who was trained to be a priest, was going to go to school to become a priest. He stumbles on to Karl Marx, finds this guy brilliant, and he becomes Stalin. And so now, when that whole revolution is happening and Stalin is hanging around and Lenin and everything else, what's going to happen to this oil empire? How is this guy going to get out? Is he going to get out in time? It's a riveting story. Douglas Brunt is the author, and he's with us now. Hi, Doug. How are you?
1: Glenn, it's great to be with you. And as you say, the more things change, the more they stay the same. It's still all about communism and oil, which is exactly the case in the time of Emmanuel Nobel, who pioneered the Russian oil industry, as you say, along the Caspian Sea during the era of the last Tsars of the Romanovs.
0: And that's exactly what's happening right now with Russia and Ukraine. Same thing.
1: Same thing. It's all about driving to capture the sources of energy. It's exactly repeating itself.
0: So let me ask you, because I didn't know anything about Emmanuel Nobel at all. He invents dynamite, right? And is, you know, contributes a lot to war, and then he does the Nobel Peace Prize, strangely. But his achievements, I mean, he did a lot, and it's been ignored by most people. What turned you on to this? Why did you think this story had to be told?
1: Well, it's fascinating. Alfred Nobel invented dynamite and lived over more in France and Italy, and then established the prizes when his obituary was incorrectly printed in the papers. The wrong Nobel was reported to have died in the paper. So he wakes up alive and well, reads his obituary that calls him a merchant of death for having invented dynamite. And he says, oh my God, this is not how I want to be remembered. So he establishes the prizes by rewriting his will. But the Russian Nobels were far bigger industrialists. Emmanuel Nobel is the nephew of Alfred.
0: They're not the same. They're not related. They're not the same.
1: Emmanuel is the nephew of Alfred. So Alfred invested in the petroleum business. But Emmanuel was in southern Russia along the Caspian Sea, and he was also a munitions manufacturer and an engine manufacturer. He actually was the world's leading manufacturer of diesel engines, which is how I stumbled across him, because I'd written a book about Rudolf Diesel and the diesel engine. Mm-hmm. And Nobel was his business partner. And he took all of his engineering expertise and went down to Baku in modern-day Azerbaijan, where they were basically just skimming pools of oil. There was no technology down there. He brought technology and, as you say, replicated what Rockefeller had already been doing in America and became one of the world's leading oil producers. By the time of the Great War, they were producing more oil even than Standard Oil. They were the biggest oil company in the world. And we don't know the name. It's the craziest story that people don't know because of his collision with Stalin and Lenin and the Bolsheviks. And what Stalin did to Emmanuel Nobel was the inspiration for George Orwell's 1984. That whole book, that whole passage where they say the streets were renamed, the statues torn down, the history rewritten, that's what Stalin did to Emmanuel Nobel. He turned him into a political unperson and erased him. So we only know about Alfred, who was outside of Russia, but the bigger Nobel story was inside Russia and just completely paved over by the communists.
0: So is he well known in Russia now?
1: Not really, because
0: is this kind of like a is this a Is this a renewal of him now? Is this like the first shot of really coming and saying, hey, this guy existed and is important?
1: There are little stories out there. In Stockholm, there are some Nobel archives that have a lot of what the Russian Nobels were doing in Baku. And in Azerbaijan, since the fall of communism, they're a little bit leaked out as well in archives there. But it's a largely untold story even now, because right after the revolution, the Russian Revolution, when they nationalized all the businesses, they renamed the Nobel Brothers Petroleum Company to be the Soviet Petroleum Company. And his manufacturing firm up by St. Petersburg, building the engines and munitions, they renamed Rusky Diesel. So they just completely paved over it. And the West largely doesn't know the Nobel story.
0: What would Russia be like today if that hadn't have happened? I mean, I was shocked by the guy was unbelievable. The parties that you described that he had were shocking, even in America, 1920s kind of style. But he also seemed like a really decent kind of guy, not your evil, ugly capitalist. He seemed like he was really a good guy. True?
1: Very, very true. In terms of the labor practices in Russia at that time, particularly, he was a very enlightened kind of employer. He built schools and hospitals and employee housing, infrastructure for leisure pastimes of his employees. While most of the other oil producers in the Baku region, it was a horrible place to work. They were living right. in, you know, really ramshackle living conditions. So when there were uprisings in Russia under the czars, they nearly migrated into sort of a constitutional monarchy and did it peacefully. But there were uprisings like in 1905, the Bloody Sunday in St. Petersburg. Baku also saw revolutionary elements there. And Stalin was, of course, agitating in southern Russia. Nobel's infrastructure was protected by his employees because he was a good boss. And so while the infrastructure of the Rothschilds, for example, who were the other big oil producer in southern Russia, they suffered enormous amounts of sabotage and fires, but Nobel didn't, because his employees would say, no, this is the good guy. This is the good boss. He's not one of the capitalist pigs that we need to, you know, take out. And so when he does come into that collision with Stalin and the Red Army during the Russian Civil War, many of his employees, rather than, you know, throw him into some kangaroo court and try to murder him, they're actually protecting him because he was actually a good capitalist.
0: I'm fascinated. Don't want you to tell me. I'm fascinated. You start it just so great. You start at the just about the end where you're like, is he going to get out? Stalin's coming after him. Is he going to get out? And I don't tell me. But really, really well written, Doug. Really well written. You're a great storyteller, and I'm obviously a fan.
1: Thank you, Glenn. You are my brother in history. You and I are just view the world the same way and value history the same way. So I love that you have had a chance to pick it up you know, it's great to connect with you about it.
0: I love it. Yeah. Give me the one thing that you hope people take away from it that applies to today.
1: Well, it's still about chasing down the oil. There's this letter, for example, that Emmanuel Nobel in 1919, just as Balfour, the British Foreign Minister Balfour is in Versailles, and they're sort of wrapping up the peace terms of World War I. And he's saying, I'm telling you, Stalin and the Red Army, they're coming to Baku. They're going to get this oil. And if they don't get here, he writes this in spring of 19, and he writes, if they don't get here by August of 19, the communism is done. They'll choke out for lack of oil. But the British, who currently held Baku, had only about 1,000 troops there. And he's saying, you need to reinforce your position or it's over. And no one had, you know, World War I just ended. No one had an appetite for it. Churchill is saying the same thing. Send 100,000 troops in there. We can nip communism in the bud. We almost had a 20th century in which communism never appeared. Not in Russia, not in China, not in Korea, Cuba, Vietnam. Only by the narrowest little window did Stalin get through there. And it was all because he did get to Baku. He did get the oil. Which, by the way, repeats itself throughout the century. World War II, the battle for Stalingrad, was Hitler on his way down to Baku to get the oil. The battle for Stalingrad was really the battle for Baku. So it's all...
0: Gosh, you know, Doug, you know,
1: it's the story of our times and has been for 100 years.
0: I was going to say, it's also what's happening in the Strait of Hormuz. I mean, the president is playing this game, and whether it works or not, I don't know, but... He is going for the choke points. He's going for the world's oil. He is trying to make sure that nobody else has real control over it. And if it would work, it will change the next 100 years. If it doesn't, it changes the next 100 years. I mean, we're kind of at that point.
1: It's so true, Glenn. You can pick up a newspaper today, and it's the story of our time. It first began with Emmanuel Nobel in Baku. That was the first instance of it. But ever since, that's what's driving all of our political and industrial decisions.
0: Unbelievable. What a great book. The Lost Empire of Emmanuel Nobel by Douglas Brunt. You're going to love it. If you love history, you're going to love this. It's really, really well written. A great story. Stuff you've never heard before. You know, communist and everything. I mean, it's really a great story. Lost Empire of Emmanuel Nobel. You will love it. Pick it up now. I'm reading it as we speak. Doug, thanks. Talk again.
1: Glenn, thank you.
0: You bet. God bless. All right. Let me tell you about our sponsor. It's the International Fellowship of Christians and Jews. Most of us will never see the places where, you know, some of the worst suffering in the world is happening right now. We'll never walk through a war zone with, you know, God willing. We'll never stand in the middle of a community that's running out of food and medicine or basic necessities. Again, God willing. We'll never have to look into the child's of an the eyes of a child who has no idea whether tomorrow is going to be better than today. But just because we don't see it doesn't mean it's not real. It's happening right now. It's happening all over the world. And it's one of the reasons the International Fellowship of Christians and Jews matters so much. They help provide food and shelter and medical care and emergency assistance to some of the most vulnerable people in Israel and Jewish communities all around the world, especially during times of crisis, which it is right now. When people are afraid, you can bring comfort and make the world feel less chaotic just by a little human kindness. That idea still matters. This is what it looks like to pray, to show up, to be there, to comfort. Do it for the people who need it right now. 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
10: A couple of accidents causing problems. Highway 36 westbound at 35W, an accident on the right shoulder. 494 southbound at Minnetonka Boulevard, an accident on the left shoulder, and that does back traffic up from Stone Road. And 94 westbound jammed up County Road 19 to before County Road 18 with road work. I'm Bonnie Green, and that's your latest total traffic.
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0: Welcome to the Glenn Beck Program. We're in London. For I think something historic. I'm not sure how to read this whole thing because I'm not into the politics of England, but I know that they have a real issue, and I hope that they stand up peacefully and address the real issues. You know, having a hard time talking about real issues today because everybody likes to get sidetracked on absolutely anything. I just did an interview with Doug Brunt. I get some emails from people. How dare you have Doug Brown on? How dare you? You know who he is. Yeah? Well, I can't believe you would have him on. Why? Well, his wife is Megyn Kelly. And he's also a great writer. And we weren't talking about Megyn or anything else. Well, you know what Megyn believes. No, I actually don't know what Megyn believes. I don't know. She's a friend of mine, always been a friend of mine, and I'm not going to get bogged down into the hate, everybody, because we disagree. Even if we disagree vehemently, I'm not going to hate them. And I'm certainly not going to isolate myself. I mean, you want to have zero influence? Isolate yourself. Call everybody an enemy and isolate yourself. Then you'll be able to change people's minds. What sense does that make? And one last thing on this. What does Doug have to do with the Megyn Kelly show? He's one of my favorite history writers. He is a fantastic writer. We see history very much the same way. This is a great book. If my wife was, you know, she wrote a great book, would you think it would be cool for her to be boxed out by, let's just reverse it, Megyn Kelly? My wife writes a good book. How dare you have Tanya on? That's you know who she's married to. It's Glenn Beck. What does my wife have to do with me? Talking about a book. For the love of Pete. Anyway, I highly recommend you read the book because I think it's really, really good. If you like history, it's a really good history book. Anyway, it's kind of like that here in England, too. It's weird. I don't think anybody can actually talk about the problem. They want to talk about personalities. They don't want to actually talk. Everybody will talk to you about Tommy Robinson. No one will actually talk to you about, hey, how come they're raping children and nobody is saying anything? How come they're not going to jail? How come they can get away with things that you would never be able to get away with? It's a two-tier justice system. I think that's wrong. Yeah, but you know who Tommy Robinson is? No, not really. I mean, I've met him. I know his history. Well, you know he's been in jail. Yeah, and Donald Trump's a rapist. So what do I know? Why don't we focus on the issue? Can we stop making it about personalities? Let's focus on the issue. Here's one. And here's how they play it. Here is a TikToker, liberal, explaining how Mamdani has now balanced the New York City budget. Why? Because there's no logic here. It's just about the team. Listen to this. Cut four.
18: Mayor Mamdani just released his executive budget, and he just did something that politicians have been telling us for decades was impossible. He inherited a $12 billion deficit, bigger than anything since the Great Recession, and he closed it to zero. No property tax increases, no cuts to services.
21: I'm proud to announce that our city's budget is fully balanced.
18: How did he pull off this incredible feat? Well, first, he taxed the rich. New York just passed the first pied a terre tax in the entire country, a tax on non-residents who own a second home worth more than $5 million in the city. That alone raises $500 million a year. He also reduced a tax credit that overwhelmingly benefits millionaires, raising another $68 million annually. Working people weren't asked to sacrifice, while wealthy out-of-state residents.
0: This is insane. I'll explain why that makes no sense at all coming up.
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10: pressure points in China. Melissa Brady, Fox News. After a lengthy meeting between Presidents Trump and Xi, Chinese officials calling Taiwan the most important issue for U.S.-China relations, warning of possible conflict if it's not handled properly.
1: We're thinking from that statement, it was likely that Trump did not give Xi what he wanted on Taiwan. And an interview with Marco Rubio just in a little while ago indicates that the U.S. did not, as expected, change its position. China, though, was expected to dangle some help with Iran in exchange for some movement on the Taiwan issue. Accordingly, China's readout makes no mention of Iran. But the White House readout says President Xi also made clear China's opposition to militarization of the strait and any effort to charge a toll for its use.
10: Fox's Jackie Heinrich in Beijing. On Capitol Hill, continued concern about Iran's capabilities.
2: The commander of U.S. Central Command, Admiral Bradley Cooper, confirmed to Senate Armed Services Committee Chairman Roger Wicker that Iran had uranium enriched to 60%, for which there's no civilian purpose. Cooper said of Operation Epic Fury's success,
6: the defense industrial base for their drones and their missiles and their Navy were degraded by 90%. They have about 10% left.
2: Democratic Senator Richard Blumenthal asked if Iran retains up to 75% of its missile launch capability.
6: The numbers that I've seen in open source are not accurate.
2: When asked who is in charge in Iran, Cooper said Iran's Revolutionary Guard Corps is exercising significant authority.
10: Fox's Jessica Rosenthal. Fireworks at a House hearing on so-called sanctuary policies in Virginia and whether immigration consequences are considered in criminal cases.
7: I was hoping to come here to talk about my office policies, not be distracted by a campaign statement that was made a year before I was actually Commonwealth Attorney General. And had any cases that were mine.
10: Fairfax County Commonwealth Attorney Steve Descano pushing back on House Judiciary Chairman Jim Jordan, but he did apologize to the mother of a woman killed by an illegal immigrant who had been released despite a lengthy record. America is listening to Fox News.
24: Minnesota News Network. Good morning, I'm Brent Palm. Governor Tim Walz and legislative leaders say they've reached a bipartisan budget agreement after weeks of negotiations at the Capitol. MNN's Tasha Radel reports.
25: The deal includes funding aimed at supporting Hennepin health care and hospitals statewide, along with a bonding bill, property tax relief, and lower vehicle tab fees. Walz says the agreement keeps the state budget balanced while focusing spending on core priorities. Republican House Speaker Lisa Damith says the package also contains new anti-fraud measures. More details are expected to be released today at the Capitol. Tasha Radel, MNN.
24: Minnesota lawmakers are giving final approval to stiffer penalties for anyone who impersonates a peace officer. The bill was passed in response to the killings of former House Speaker Melissa Hortman and her husband and the shootings of Senator John Hoffman and his wife.
26: When I answered the door on June 14th, I did so because of the trust. And I never want another person in this state to have that trust shattered. And with today's bill, Mr. President, we're making sure it never happens again.
24: The man charged in the political attacks was disguised as a police officer. And the Minnesota Wild season is over following a 4-3 overtime loss at Colorado in Game 5 of the second-round playoff series last night. This is MNN on KTLK.
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4: I'm meteorologist Rodney Price on Twin Cities News Talk, AM 1130, currently 71 degrees.
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10: Couple of accidents causing problems. Highway 36 westbound at 35W, an accident on the right shoulder. 494 southbound at Minnetonka Boulevard, an accident on the left shoulder, and that does back traffic up from Stone Road.
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0: You Thursday edition, Clay and Buck. Big news in China, where it is what 11 p.m. I believe. I didn't expect that. I needed to be right off the top. 12 p.m. 12 p.m. in Beijing. I think they're 12 hours ahead of us. 12 a.m. Man, it's already Friday in Beijing. There have been tons of news stories come out of the state visit that is going on between President Trump and Chairman Xi of China, and overall seems to be a great deal of positivity from day one of these discussions. As I am speaking to all of you, the stock market, Buck, has set yet again record all-time highs, and this has led to a just immense run, the likes of which, frankly, we have rarely seen in the history of the stock market. Buck, this is a crazy stat for you. Last April, if you had bought stock at the absolute lows, when they told you Trump is going to destroy the economy, the S&P 500 had fallen just barely beneath 5,000, is my recollection, or right around 5,000. The S&P 500 is now up above 7,500. It is up over 50% in the space of 1 year. I think my math is correct there. The mathematicians out there who are smarter than me, from 5,000 to over 7,500, that's an unparalleled, unprecedented, incredible surge in overall stock market valuations. That means all of your 401ks, record highs. That means all of your sundry retirement accounts. That means all your kids' college funds. That means, I mean, the amount of wealth that has been created in the last year alone across the entirety of the United States economic system is, frankly, almost without parallel in terms of 1 year, 50% increase from bottoms in April of last year. It's crazy. And even if you didn't buy stock, if you just held on, you're up 50% since last April. That is wild. Okay, so super positivity associated with that. Now, let's dive into the particular unique circumstances of the moment, Buck, and that is people out there saying, valid, legitimate. Okay, Clay, how does that translate into my day-to-day cost? I understand stock market's at record highs. That's great if you own stocks, which, by the way, I bet 75, 80, maybe 90% of this audience does. Is that a fair approximation? Over 60% of Americans own stocks now. And if you have any kind of retirement account at all, which all of you should have, because I hate to give a little bit of negativity here, but I think I can speak for you too, Buck. I don't have a lot of faith in the Social Security system for your and mine's age people. If you're in your 40s, I'm not sure that Social Security, that we're going to get anywhere near the money that we put in back out, just FYI. So I want to control the things the best of my ability. So I want to be invested in American commerce. Now, how does this all translate directly into the thing that people care about the most right now? Gas prices. Very positive stories here, Buck, that there is a basic, seems to be agreement that China is going to lean on Iran and basically say, hey, you've got to open up the Strait of Hormuz. President Trump has said that China has agreed to talk to Iran. I saw a report, Buck, that 30 different ships today translated the Strait of Hormuz, went through the Strait of Hormuz, came through, many of them related to China. So Iran is at least listening to China when it comes to Chinese flagged ships and Chinese produce and oil and gas and everything else. The question is, how much of that leaning will translate other areas, and how quickly will the price of oil and gas come back? All of that is legitimate to be asked, but I think it's fair to say that day one of this big summit has gone quite well. How does that square with your take overall of day one? What is the biggest news story going on right now?
1: Well, we have this official statement from the White House, which I think is a good jumping off point for how things are going. President Trump had a good meeting with President Xi of China. The two sides discuss ways to enhance economic cooperation between our two countries, including expanding market access for American businesses into China and increasing Chinese investment into our industries. Leaders from many of the United States' largest companies joined a portion of the meeting. The president also highlighted the need to build on progress in ending the flow of fentanyl precursors into the United States, as well as increasing Chinese purchases of American agricultural products. The two sides agreed that the Strait of Hormuz must remain open to support the free flow of energy. President Xi also made clear China's opposition to the militarization of the strait and any effort to charge a toll for its use. And he expressed interest in purchasing more American oil to reduce China's dependence on the strait in the future. Both countries agreed that Iran can never have a nuclear weapon. So here's what I would say, Clay. First of all, if anyone could come away from the first day of the summit saying, oh my gosh, this is a disaster, we would have big, big problems. These things, these kind of high-level diplomatic talks are meant to, certainly in the early phase, meant to make both sides look good to the home team, right? You don't want the other side to look bad, and you certainly don't want to look bad going into this. So there's going to be a lot of agreeing in principle, agreeing in general, you know, agreeing that Iran can never have a nuclear weapon. Okay, that's nice. That means nothing. A lot of the things here that are agreed upon in principle don't really mean anything other than, yeah, China will say that. They're with us in theory on that. But we have to look at where the rubber meets the road, and that's still to be decided, I think. And you've noticed, Clay, and none of this was there any talk of, for example, Taiwan, which is going to be, and we'll talk to our friend Steve Yates about this later, a major sticking point in the actual takeaways and agreements here, at least in terms of tone, if not in terms of an actual solid anything. I mean, there probably will be only tone because they're not. They're going to say, you know, we like to play in the gray zone in a whole bunch of ways, in the gray zone as it pertains to Taiwan, and so does China. So, yes, the stock market's super high today. That's good. Where are gas prices today? Did you check? Are they?
2: It's about $100 a barrel. The futures, they've stayed effectively the same for the past several days. So when the war started, the futures were about $68 a barrel on gas-ish at the end of February. They're right at $100 right now on the futures going forward.
1: So 45 to 50% up, something like that, is where they are. I really hope that number starts to come down. You will note that in the Strait of Hormuz talk here, they both agree that it should be open. Okay. You know who doesn't agree that it should be open right now? Iran. So, you know, we can agree with China on a lot of things, and that's fine. There's no discussion here of the sticking point issues. This is Clay, the high five. Hey, we can see eye to eye on the following things, day. I think there's going to be more about where this is heading in the next few, you know, in the next 12 to 24 hours. And for example, Trump here was saying that, he's really appreciative of the magnificent welcome. This is cut five, guys. Play this one.
3: It was a fantastic day, and in particular, I want to thank President Xi, my friend, for this magnificent welcome, and it really was a magnificent welcome like none other, and for so graciously hosting us on this very historic state visit. We had extremely positive and productive conversations and meetings today with the Chinese delegation earlier, and this evening is another cherished opportunity to discuss among friends some of the things that we discussed today, all good for the United States and for China, and it was a great honor to be with you.
1: So, Clay, I like that they're starting off with all the positives, all the agreement, and these two men having a personal relationship, and they are the leaders of the two most powerful and important countries in the world. I think when they get into actual trade agreement stuff, Taiwan and a couple of other things, Trump will likely come out of this, I think, with a promise to continue the rare earth, rare earth supply chain for us. So that will be a win. I'm trying to think of other areas of the actual takeaway part of this that will be on the good side. Remember, we had Trump got all this stuff going with China and agreements in the first term, and then Biden just basically didn't enforce any of it. So the other problem we have here is, as you've noted, she is going to be in charge for the foreseeable. Trump has to operate under a timetable here, and a timetable
2: yes.
1: is affected by the midterms coming up.
2: Trump talked with our buddy Sean Hannity, who will be on many of these stations right after us. Sean is in Beijing right now. A couple of different cuts that I thought were significant from that conversation. I've sent one to producer Greg about Trump saying China has agreed to help with Strait of Hormuz traffic. And again, there are reports that 30 different ships have now cleared the Strait of Hormuz that are related to China, which would suggest that maybe there have been significant conversations behind the scenes between China and Iran. But here, Trump said that the chairman Xi had told him, we will not be giving any military equipment to Iran. Cut one.
4: The issue, and you've been asked about it, and you've spoken about it, and that is China's support of Iran. How big a discussion was that today?
5: We discussed it. I mean, when you say support, they're not fighting a war with us or anything.
4: No.
5: He said he's not going to give military equipment. That's a big statement. He said that today. That's a big statement. He said that strongly. But at the same time, he said, you know, they buy a lot of their oil there, and they'd like to keep doing that.
2: So, again, this is what we talked about before. And I think you got the benefit of actually seeing it. I suspect, Buck, that they will agree to disagree. I saw Marco Rubio had some sort of strong comments on what would happen with Taiwan. And some people out there say, why should we care? And I do think it's worth pointing this out. If we don't get the semiconductors, if we don't get the chips, basically all of AI and all of the investment that's going on right now that is propelling much of the economic growth in this country would cease to exist. So China's in trouble because they don't produce a lot of oil and gas related to the Strait of Hormuz. We would be in trouble if China controlled all of Taiwan's semiconductor chips. That's a pretty good way, I think, of distilling the danger geopolitically that each country would face.
1: Yeah, the modern economy, as we know it, would come to a screeching halt without the supply of chips from Taiwan. No one disagrees with that, I might add. There's no way around this. You can't take 90% of supply. They make 90% of the super high-end chips. And people might say, well, why can't we do this or why can't other countries? Because they can't. Because the level of technology and know-how that TSMC has is higher than really anywhere else in the world. No one else can do it. Remember, it's not just the tech and the know-how, it's also to be able to do it at scale, to keep their suppliers, you know, to keep up with demand, to keep that supply going. So, and there's, you know, it's an immensely complicated, Clay. When I sat with TSMC in September, I think they said, I want to say roughly, there are 5,000 different supply chain elements that they rely on for their chips. I mean, think about that. All the different things that they need to be able to make these chips, 5,000 different items that they have to get externally from Taiwan. Okay. So the level of complex, there is no more complex, manufacturing in the world than what is going on the island of Taiwan. And they know it and we know it and China knows it. And it changes, you know, it's pretty remarkable that a small island with a population of about 20 million people has what is right now the most critical technology of the 21st century and has 90% of that market. So there's big things that are all in the mix here. And no one's really clear on, you know, whether China, first of all, even if China tried to take over these labs, Clay, it's not clear that they could even operate them. So even if China invaded, could China even operate the labs that TSMC has? Would TSMC destroy a lot of its intellectual property because of it? You know, there's a lot of things that people haven't really been able to assess and know the answers to.
2: I get a lot of people saying, why should we care about Taiwan? That's the answer. Because our government and our economy could not exist right now without the semiconductor chips that we are getting from Taiwan.
1: If it became clear, if there were amphibious landing craft, missile strikes, airstrikes going on, if it was clear that invasion of Taiwan was happening, I think you would see the stock market drop 50% overnight, and I think you would see a global depression within weeks.
2: Yes. So that's why we should care. Because some people are just like, I don't care. Why should we care what happens with China and Taiwan?
1: I'll just say it brutally. Taiwan is not Eastern Ukraine, my friends. It's not that you want to ignore this one. You can't ignore this one. There's no ignoring this and there's no ignoring this and not, you know, propelling us into a Mad Max future very quickly, at least with the way things are now. Maybe in 10 years, you know, but the way things are now, there's no way you can allow that.
2: And look, we are trying, to your point, to onshore production of these semiconductor chips, but we're a long way to being able to have any sort of self-sufficiency associated with it.
1: And you can imagine Taiwan is like, I don't want to do that.
2: Yeah, right.
1: That doesn't sound like a good plan for the Taiwanese. All right, look, no one wants to learn that their data has been part of an online breach. Scammers take advantage of that panic by sending fake emails urging you to act quickly, but don't fall for it. It's important to understand how cybercrime and identity theft are affecting our lives. 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
3: Until one day, everything just shatters open.
5: At approximately 9 o'clock this morning, as law enforcement was moving through various sectors of the property, an individual, without warning, shot a Georgia State Patrol trooper.
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10: Imagine, if you can, the torment, the confusion. Her brilliant daughter vanished without warning, without a word.
11: I didn't know how to start looking for.
12: So what is that like?
11: It's hell. It's just frustration and just helplessness.
10: But the disappearance of Nancy Rennie's daughter, Carrie, was quite unlike any other. Because Carrie hadn't exactly vanished, but retreated beyond the shadows to release rage in torrents of text messages to wound her worried family and terrorize that man.
13: I would get 50, 60 a day.
12: A day?
13: Yeah, all day long.
10: Was their brief fling so terrible? Why all that?
14: Welcome back to Clay and Buck. One other thing that made a little bit of news. This is cut three. Trump invited Xi Jinping to come hang out in the good old U.S. of A. Play it.
15: Thank you again, President Xi, for this beautiful welcome. And tonight it is my honor to extend an invitation to you and Madam Peng to visit us at the White House this September 24th. And we look forward to it.
14: Clay, what do you think? Here we have not only this big meeting, but a follow-on meeting. We know Xi Jinping has been to the U.S. a bunch of times before. He did a state visit back in September of 2015 under the Obama administration. But Trump wants his turn.
16: Yeah, I hope it happens, because if it happens, it means that probably we're more likely to have peace. I think there's probably a recognition that Taiwan is not going to get invaded while President Trump is in office, but that at some point in time, it may occur. And again, to your point, that's the, if you want to go to one thing to be concerned about, to me, by far, that is the number one thing to be concerned about in the country right now. If you were worried about the economy collapsing, if you're worried about what could happen in a larger global landscape, it would be that. We'll talk about it a little bit more when we come back. If he comes here in late September, it's a sign, I think, that things are going pretty well. Look, if you've been with us since day one, you know what we like to wear, comfortable clothes. I'm in a t-shirt, Buck's in a t-shirt. Our sponsor, Cozy Earth, specializes in comfort. They're also stylish, so it's a win for both of us. And they make clothes that you will want to put on and wear all day. We were first introduced to Cozy Earth through the sheets and the bedding, which is awesome because it lets you know

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4: From the Choice Bank Traffic Center.
5: A disabled semi still causing problems on 494 southbound. It's on the right shoulder past Minnetonka Boulevard. 35W southbound Minnesota River Bridge to Cliff Road is slow. 394 eastbound Penn Avenue to 94, a little bit tight there. 494 eastbound East Bush Lake Road to France, that slows too. I'm Bonnie Green, and that's your latest total traffic.
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11: Fox News, I'm Gianna Gelosi. President Trump attending a state banquet on his first full day in China.
12: I want to thank President Xi, my friend, for this magnificent welcome. And it really was a magnificent welcome like none other.
11: The fine dining coming after bilateral talks with trade and Taiwan on the menu. Fox's Jackie Heinrich.
13: Readout indicates that President Trump did not budge on the Taiwan issue, and China really had some thoughts about that. The Chinese readout of the meeting warns that Taiwan is the most important issue for U.S.-China relations.
11: China saying the issue, if handled poorly, could lead to conflict and an extremely dangerous situation. Americans continued spending in April. Retail sales rose 0.5%, up 0.7%, excluding auto sales, and up 4.9% for the year. 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

0: Welcome back in, Clay Travis, Buck Sexton Show. Okay, we talked about big picture, both positive and negative, as it pertains to Taiwan. In the short term, this is the most significant for current American political environment, and that is what's going to happen with the Strait of Hormuz. This is cut 35.
1: She would like to see a deal, man. He would like to see a deal, man. And he did offer, he said, if I can be of any help at all, I would like to be of help.
2: Because, he did say that.
1: Yeah, he did say that. And look, anybody that buys that much oil has obviously got some kind of a relationship with him. But he said, I would love to be of help. If I could be of any help whatsoever, he'd like to see the Hormuz Strait open. He said, if I could be of any help whatsoever, I would like to help.
0: All right, let me be super positive here with you, Buck. I tweeted about this a little bit earlier. Let's say that Strait of Hormuz is open, that there's some sort of agreement with Iran, and gas prices are roughly similar to where they were before all this started by the time we get to fall campaign season coming up. Let's just say, just follow me on that hypothetical. What did Democrats run on? If gas prices are back near where they were, that is down from when Biden was in office, if the stock market is at record highs, if crime is at record lows, if overall unemployment remains very low, which it is, what is the Democrat message? Do they just go back to Trump is Hitler and we're going to try to save democracy? Abortion is gone. It just isn't a national political issue. They can keep trying. Kamala tried to turn 2024 into a referendum on abortion. Nobody cared. I feel like a lot of you out there in your state, you can be active, whatever the law is, but abortion as a national political issue is over. They've abandoned climate change. It's like even some Democrats are now coming out and saying, hey, we should just talk about climate change less. What is the sales pitch? Is it just general, hey, things are expensive and people are still angry because prices went up so rapidly during Biden? Because again, if gas prices are back down, inflation's about 2.6%. Goal is 2%. Like, what is their pitch? Like, I'm just sitting here.
3: You're being far. Well, it's fair to say what is their pitch, but remember, 47% of the voters are going to agree with the woman who said, I didn't want the guy who attacked me to go to prison because I didn't want another black man in jail, and think that stuff like that makes sense, right? Like, they're crazy is the point. These are crazy.
0: You're not going to pull the base. They've decided they're on that team. But in order to win, like, the House back, or certainly in order to put the Senate in play, you have to get people who are persuadable to decide to turn their back on the trajectory of the country.
3: It's easy. It's a version of Obamaism with hope and change. Just focus on the change. And in this case, it will be rage and change, or anger and change. People are frustrated. Prices are high. The people in charge should have done more about it. Put other people in charge. Prices will be lower. It's childlike thinking, but unfortunately in politics, slogans, chants, and mass mobilization, this stuff all works. So they'll just say that prices are high. And I'm going to tell you, if the gas prices are high, people are going to look back, and people are getting mad at me, like, why are you saying this? You sound like a Democrat. I don't sound like a Democrat. I want Republicans to win. You want me to wait? You want me to wait until, you know, we didn't get the DHS we needed because we had the wrong person in charge of DHS. Wasn't supposed to talk about that. People got mad at me over that when we didn't get the mass deportations we were promised. So we're running out of time here, folks. We got to get things right. And there are people who work with Trump, near Trump, who listen to this show, and they know that what I'm saying is true. If the price of gas is too high, we are going to be in for a rough go here. So why does that matter? Because the messaging matters. Explain this to people. Address this. Trump's comment, I don't think about how this affects Americans, that is a campaign ad for Democrats now. I know what he meant. He doesn't want to give Iran leverage by admitting that they're using the pressure from the American political sphere against him, right? Like, I speak Trump. I understand what he's doing, but that is now a campaign commercial the Democrats are going to be using, even though Trump's not on the ballot. They're going to say, see, Republicans don't care about this. They're the fat cats. They're the Wall Street guys. Not even true.
0: Also, price of oil and gas is an objective reality. We can argue about a lot of different perspectives and what the impact is going to be, the tangible impact is real when you put a gas pump into your car and you watch the price go up. Or when you drive down the road and you look to your left and your right and the gas prices are $4.20 a gallon or $4.30 or whatever they are in your particular location. Now, I do think they're going to come back pretty significantly. I think they're going to come back very significantly by the fall. And if that happens, Democrats have kind of just reflexively, almost zombie-like, been moving around without particular direction. Oh, egg prices are high. Oh, Trump is Hitler. Oh, I think they're going to circle back to Trump is Hitler again. And I think they believe if prices are back normal, I think their pitch is we have to save democracy by removing Donald Trump. I think that will be their pitch. I don't think that pitch is going to work. So my position here would be whatever you can do to get gas prices back down, a lot of other economic indicators are going fantastically well. And I think they will come back again to Trump as Hitler, which is what they tried to run on in 2024. And I think it's really just kind of a party that right now is bereft of many ideas. Yes, you can just be a vibe party of vibe is bad, party in power is wrong, and some people might be moved on that. But Democrats are actually less popular than Trump. People want to talk about, oh, what is Trump's popularity rating right now? There isn't a single Democrat in America more popular than Trump. And so you kind of have a double hater. There's a lot of just very frustrated people out there in America, what I would call the double hater. Remember when they came out with the study, Buck? And they found the phrase when we were growing up was haters gonna hate. And then they did a study and they found out that that's actually 100% true, that some people, some percentage of the population just hates everything and is perpetually unhappy. Haters really legitimately are gonna hate. I think there is a double pox on both their houses right now vibe in America where people are just angry at Democrats and Republicans. And I don't think either party gets much of an advantage in the so-called double hate brigade.
3: I mean, haters are going to hate, and players yes. are going to play, as we know.
0: As one of the great songwriters of our time, memorably intoned.
3: Yeah, I guess I do know one of her songs. So
0: yes.
3: I just caught myself in the midst of it there. So we got a few things here. Rubio also talking about all these issues. He's saying that we don't need, this is to NBC. This is obviously about the summit going on right now. There's a lot happening in Beijing. So we're going to be unpacking this for a lot of the show. This is cut 9 though. And he's saying we don't need China's help on Iran. Play this.
2: What exactly did President Trump ask President Xi for when it comes to Iran?
4: He didn't ask him for anything. I mean, we're not asking for China's help. We don't need their help.
2: But he raises the issue.
4: We raise the issue to make clear what our position is and to make it clear so they understand. Because, I mean, it's logical we would talk about it given how dominant that issue is. Our position is very clear. Iran cannot have a nuclear weapon. And that's what they were, you know, they were on the verge of building a conventional capability where they had so many rockets, so many drones that you couldn't do anything against them. They would hide behind that conventional shield to do whatever they wanted with their nuclear program in the future. That's why the president chose to act. In response to that, Iran has decided that they're going to take an international waterway and turn it into theirs and charge tolls for it. We're not going to allow that to happen, and that's why there's a blockade.
3: So we're not going to allow that to happen. Fine. Problem is, until the ships all agree that it's not happening, we still have this standoff and the price of gas remains as high as it is. I also wonder what's going to happen if we do allow for tank tops to occur where the tanks are full, all the tanks are full in Iran, and then you have nowhere to store the gas. And then apparently if you can't pump the oil, the machinery gets all messed up. So then that production would be taken offline for the foreseeable, right? If I'm playing
0: this
3: out properly.
0: That's what the oil and gas guys say, is that when you stop pumping the gas and start to, you know, basically dial back and shut down some of the capacity, it isn't like you can just turn off your air conditioner and turn it back on and it works fine. There are major issues with stopping and then restarting.
3: So if that is the case, and we would have major change in supply for, let's just say, even a year or two, that would affect the price. So This is, look, it's a gamble. There's no way around this. But I'm still very hopeful that this is going to turn in our favor, because otherwise I think people have forgotten a little bit, not forgotten, but maybe it's just been put out of our minds how crazy the Democrats are. I mean, just wait until they can start holding hearings in the House. And I think, do you have already, we could put bets on this one, what they would, if they take the House, by the way, maybe they don't, and that'd be fantastic. And as long as the Trump administration, the Republicans, are really hammering that the decisions being made here on the home front are economically sound, helping people pay their bills, pushing for American prosperity, pushing for America first, then we got a real shot, which is great. I just want to make sure that focus is there. But Clay, if it doesn't happen, what do you think they're going to? I think they're going to impeach Trump on the drones, on the strikes in the Caribbean on the boats. That's what I think they're going to do. I think they're going to say that that's an undeclared war and those are war crimes.
0: Oh, I haven't even thought about what the grounds of impeachment would be, just that they would do it no matter what. But again, that kind of goes back to, it feels like a zombie era, because it's just going to reiterate what happened in 18. We're going to spend 5 months, whatever it is, they'll impeach him. 46 or 47 senators on the Democrat Party will vote to remove him from office. Probably everybody but Fetterman, and then nothing will happen. And so, again, I do think that, what is the message? We've got some audio from my girl Kamala, where she says, we need to talk about making Puerto Rico a state. We need to talk about making Washington, D.C. a state. We need to talk about expanding the Supreme Court. I think they're going to really kind of stumble their way into totally radical ideas. And they're going to end the filibuster and all the idiot Republicans who said, oh, we have to stand on principle, are going to sit back and just watch as they completely end the filibuster the moment they have power. And nobody's going to say, well, I'm so glad Republicans stood on principle and didn't put in place what President Trump wanted when we had complete control of government. So anyway, there you go. We'll take some of your calls. We'll react. We'll play Kamala's latest big hits. Too often when we talk or even mention Israel on this program, it's unfortunately just about something awful that has happened over there. There are 11 million people who live in Israel, 9 million of the Jewish faith. They're often the focus of the International Fellowship of Christians and Jews, a nonprofit organization based here in the United States, dedicated to helping the vulnerable. 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
8: From the Choice Bank Traffic Center.
9: Still looking at an accident in the South Metro along West 494. Before Highway 100, it looks like it's off to the right side now. But traffic is still slow back from France.
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3: 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He's going to talk to us all about China. He could even talk to us about it in Mandarin if he wants to. Xia Xia. So we could, we'll join with him, and also he'll have a big announcement. A big, very exciting, a beautiful announcement on the Clay and Buck Show about a project that he's got coming on that you guys should all be excited about. 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That's what we're doing there. So go please sign up. The coffee's delicious. The book is fabulous. Fabulous, even, you could say. It's a good
0: work. There you go. It is really great coffee. Joanne in North Carolina wants to weigh in. Joanne, what you got for us?
13: Hi, guys. Well, I'm listening to you, and this is what I want to say. I want to ask you, you know, you talk about how many people are upset with President Trump. And I want to know, how do you get your information, and how many people do you actually talk to? Because I will tell you that I know thousands of people. I have a big following, not a huge following, but a big following on Facebook. And I have been in my hometown forever, and I talk to a lot of people. I'm well known. I and my husband, one income family, five kids, and we are very happy with President Trump, as are 99% of the people that I speak to. He told us it was going to be like this. He knew what he was going to do before he ever got into office. And he told us, he said, it's going to be hard at first. He said, but if we just get through that hard part, it's going to be better than ever. And yeah, gas prices are high, but I'm going to tell you something else too. I'm a repetitive shopper for seven people. I go to Walmart every time I shop. The prices have not really changed, and a lot of them have gone down. And I have to watch my money.
0: How old are your kids?
13: Pardon?
0: How old are you? You said you have five kids. How old are your kids?
13: The youngest is 9. The oldest is 21. And their grandchildren that they're brothers. We've raised them since they were
0: okay. Well, that's awesome. So here's what I would say. I'm in Tennessee. I'm a neighbor of you in North Carolina. You have a big, huge Senate race in North Carolina. It's one of the biggest Senate races that's going on. We want Michael Whatley to win. He is down right now, if you look, it appears, quite substantially to Roy Cooper. So that is Tom Tillis, who is a Republican senator, and he is not favored to win right now. People had to bust their butts, everybody all over North Carolina. When we're saying people are frustrated and people are upset, we're not necessarily talking about the most diehard of Trump supporters out there, but you have to win people who are persuadable. Trump won the persuadable in 2024. In order to maintain Senate and House control, he has to win 2026. And I appreciate the people you talk to, and I hope they all get out and vote. I think it's fair to say it's nervous for anybody out there who wants Republicans to stay in control of the House.
3: I'd vote for Trump if gas prices were $200 a barrel. But I'm not who Trump has to worry about in the midterm elections for the Republicans. That's the point, I think, that Clay is making in summation here. It's not about the people that love what Trump is doing. It's about the fair weather friend voters, if you will, the persuadables, the independents, the swing voters. And everyone who follows politics would tell you they are very price sensitive, and especially when it comes to gas. So it's not about people being mad at Trump. It's about people who could be mad at Trump.
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14: 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Hi, Michael. Inflation has been a key focus for markets. What did the latest CPI report show?
15: Well, Monica, inflation remained firm in April. Headline CPI rose 0.6% month over month, matching expectations. That was cooler than March's 0.9% surge, but still elevated. Energy was again a major driver, rising 3.8% after a much larger jump the prior month, reflecting the impact of the Iran war and the closure of the Strait of Hormuz. Shelter costs also rose 0.6%, while food prices increased 0.5%. Core CPI, which excludes food and energy, rose 0.4%, above expectations and the strongest reading since early 2025. So consumer inflation is not just about energy. We're seeing pressure in areas like shelter, apparel, and personal care.
14: Now, producer prices were also released. What did they tell us? And what does all of this mean for the Fed?
15: Producer prices were even hotter. Headline PPI rose 1.4% month over month, well above expectations and the biggest increase since March of 2022. Goods prices jumped, led by gasoline, while services prices also rose sharply. Core PPI, excluding food and energy, increased 1%, also much higher than expected. So inflation pressures are showing up for both consumers and producers. And recall, the Fed's dual mandate is stable prices and maximum employment. With the jobs still resilient and inflation firming, the Fed has less room to cut. The recently released Fed minutes show that holding rates steady will likely remain the path for now.
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19: Very gracious guest here. However, at the state banquet, there were also warnings from Xi that were wrapped up in pleasantries.
20: Fox's Jackie Heinrich in Beijing, where a statement suggested possible conflict if the issue of Taiwan is not handled properly. Trade disputes and Iran were also discussed. The White House says President Xi made clear China is opposed to militarization of the Strait of Hormuz or any effort to charge a toll for its use. U.S. senators just giving unanimous approval to withholding their own pay during future government shutdowns. The resolution would not take effect until after the midterm elections. Similar bills have been proposed in the U.S. House. This follows recent record shutdowns with another budget fight possible later this year. The U.S. Border Patrol Chief Michael Banks is resigning, effective immediately, telling Fox News it's time to enjoy life and family and that he feels he got border security back on course. He has faced some controversy over enforcement policies and other allegations.
21: It comes following reports, including those in the Washington Examiner, that Banks had more than once traveled abroad and engaged the services of sex workers. Those allegations go back more than a decade. Banks had previously retired in 2023, but rejoined the agency last year.
20: Fox's Evan Brown, a man who spent years on death row for a 1997 killing, has just been granted bond by a judge in Oklahoma. This is Richard Glossop awaits retrial after the U.S. Supreme Court threw out his conviction last year. Glossop was nearly put to death several times and has drawn celebrity support, maintaining he's innocent in the death of his former boss, killed in what prosecutors say was a murder-for-hire scheme. 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
22: Then this
1: Cody News Network. I'm Tasha Radel. Governor Tim Walz and legislative leaders have agreed on a deal that saves Hennepin County Medical Center and offers relief to Minnesota taxpayers. DFL Senator Grant Housechild of Hermantown pushed for the $125 million in property tax relief. He says the average taxpayer will see.
2: You're looking at hopefully somewhere near $200 in a refund on property taxes. So, you know, it's really going to help reduce some of the increases that people have seen over the last couple of years. It's somewhere around a 12 to 15% increase in the refund.
1: Housechild says those refunds should be available in either September or October. House Democrats are giving Republican Speaker Lisa Daymuth 24 hours to bring the Senate gun violence prevention package to the floor for a vote. DFL Representative Samantha Sensor-Mura of Minneapolis made the announcement.
22: If Speaker Daymuth does not report this bill by 5 p.m. tomorrow on Thursday, May 14th, I, along with other members of this body, will engage in an overnight sit-in here in the chamber. We will be doing this.
1: The Senate passed the bill along party lines with all Republicans voting no. And Minnesota Farm Bureau Federation President Dan Glessing is praising the U.S. House passage of legislation allowing year-round sales of E15 fuel. The bill now moves to the Senate. This is
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9: Still looking at an accident in the South Metro along West 494. Before Highway 100, it looks like it's off to the right side now. But traffic is still slow back from France. Congestion eastbound cross.
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0: Second hour of Clay and Buck kicks off. Second hour of Clay and Buck kicks off right now. Thanks for being here with us, everybody. We have our friend Stephen Yates with us now. We're going to talk China with our friend Steve Yates. But before we dive into that, Steve, first of all, thanks for being here with us. We are very excited that we can announce the next show for the Clay and Buck Podcast Network, the fabulous, some people are saying the greatest podcast network of all podcast networks, Nation States with Yates. Gotta say, I love the title. Yeah. Very catchy. Nation States with Yates dropped the first episode Tuesday night. National security expertise, deep dives, learning about all that stuff, military, geopolitics, intelligence, all of it coming from our friend Steve Yates. Next episode dropping tonight. You should all go check it out in the Clay and Buck Podcast Network. And congratulations to you, Mr. Yates, on your inaugural episode.
1: Well, Buck, thanks to you, both you and Clay, for letting an egghead like me join this august network. I hope that we can basically be a voice of reason and a personal national security advisor to anyone who wants to dial in and figure out what's happening in the world and why it matters to them, not just the White House.
0: We have a lot of national security nerds in this audience. They're going to love this show. So you're going to be inundated. You and all the nerds are going to sit around talking geopolitics, how to fix the Middle East, how to fix Latin America, you name it, all of it. Let's start with China, though, and what's going on right now overseas, the Trump administration. We gave a little bit of a day one overview, read the White House's official statement on it. Is there anything of note so far, or are we all really just waiting for the real stuff to drop about any possible agreements or takeaways?
1: You know, Buck, I think one of the biggest challenges in Trump world and Trump diplomacy is that there's a lot of pizzazz going in and shaping going in. And you have sort of this powerful personality coming up against a very powerful system. And we have to understand the Communist Party of China as a system. You're not really dealing with a human being at top. And so systems can be transactional, but they're probably not going to do strategic change. So you have the president trying to get them to change strategy on Iran. I don't give him great odds at doing it. I think it's a worthy thing to try to get them to do, but they are completely comfortable being in business with the world's leading state sponsor of terror, and they're still dependent on those resources. But I think the president's doing some transactions that might matter, telling them to open up. He brought big CEOs of big companies that can't do any business in China. Maybe he'll get a little opening on that front. But really, I think we've had sort of rhetorical flourishes that pretty much resonate with everything I've heard in U.S.-China relations for the better part of 40 years. Just a little bit of an angle one way or the other. And, of course, the news is voraciously trying to highlight them.
2: So the number one question that comes out of this, and I think it's probably number one question in the entire world, is what would we do if China invaded Taiwan? So, Steve, easy question for you to answer here. Will China invade Taiwan? Do you think yes or no they will? And then if they do, what would the United States do? Because we're dealing with intentional strategic ambiguity on so many different fronts here. What do you think will actually happen, and what would we do if they did invade?
1: Well, Clay, I don't like the strategic ambiguity, but you're right that it is sort of a fact of life, and almost every administration, every politician adopts it. Bottom line, I don't believe China is likely to invade Taiwan. It's a much, much harder proposition than a lot of analysts will let you think. They could attack. They've certainly shown after the Pelosi visit a few years ago that they've switched gears somewhat into a blockade-like activity. But they sort of awoke a sleeping giant in Asia and Japan, which then voted for a Margaret Thatcher-like personality that's made no bones about their national interest in freedom of navigation. And the demonstration effect of what the United States has been able to do against Chinese equipment in Iran and elsewhere, it has to sink in at real levels of the Chinese military. So I don't think they're really looking to do a big full-on invasion in the years to come. And some of what Xi Jinping has been saying this visit, it sounds like he's trying to sue for peace to wait out the Trump administration.
0: What would be a best case scenario for Trump coming out of this within the realm of realism, right? We know he's not going to, we know she's not going to be like, you know what? We don't need Taiwan. We'll let it go. Okay. Right. But within the realm of realism, what could Trump get here where you'd have to say, oh, this isn't just both teams declaring victory and going to their respective corners afterward, Trump has actually got some stuff here that really is going to be of benefit to the American people and really is putting America first.
1: Yeah, well, I think the sort of Hippocratic Oath goes first. He, as far as I can tell, he's made no concessions so far. There was some concern about him letting a few more of the most advanced chips go into China, but Secretary Bessent has been vocal saying that, you know, we're leading on the AI race, and we aim to stay in that lead. We can have a dialogue with the Chinese, but we aim to win. That's the right approach to take. If he gets Chinese to buy more American products, whether it's ag products or other kinds of things, that's a relatively easy net win, and it sounds like that's in the cards. It comes down to making sure they actually do it. Trying to basically get them to rhetorically commit to help nudge Iran in the direction of a deal, it can't hurt. I just have low expectations of follow through on that. But really, I think the president going and flexing there, making clear America is back, we're not in decline. You say you're on the rise, but your economy's kind of struggling a bit. You need access to us, and we're open to talking to you about that, but you have to stop killing our people with fentanyl, and you have to stop taking our jobs with unfair trade, and we'll talk to you about rebalancing it. I think that's the level set the president's been going for, and that's far better than all of his predecessors have done in dealing with China.
2: Strait of Hormuz. Long term, if this situation with Iran isn't resolved and gas prices remain high and essentially, the Strait of Hormuz is closed. I think, generally speaking, you would probably say that long term, it can't remain closed. There will be a solution at some point, but let's pretend it's going to stay closed for some time. Who is harmed more by that, the United States or China, and why?
1: Well, the United States takes some impact because we're part of global markets, but by far we have an advantage relative to almost all others. If people just look at maritime satellite traffic, you'll see a caravan of vessels coming to the United States. We've become basically the global gas station. And so in many, many ways, what President Trump has done is he's forced a change in this flow, and it will get people, including perhaps the Chinese, who intimate they might buy more from the United States. And that's sort of a flip on dependency relationships. That is kind of what happens. China is in a difficult spot by this. So are some of our friends who are very dependent on oil, but we need them to transition to buy from safer sources too. So we have durability. We have options that others don't. But if people tune in to Nation States with Yates tonight, I'll go through a whole episode where I get talk about how President Trump can and should end major military options really soon. And I firmly believe they must and can get the Strait back in operation soon.
0: I love that he's promoing the podcast like yes. A pro without me. There I was about go. To be like,
2: all
0: well, tonight with Nation States with Yates, which everyone here listening should go check out because you will know more after you've listened to Steve's show about China than anyone else, any other show out there, I guarantee it. As I said, Steve could do the whole show in Mandarin afterwards, maybe for the dissident Chinese audience. We got to start blasting it via some of Elon's gear over there. But back to what we're actually seeing here, Steve, and what's happening in this meeting so far. The promise not to arm Iran. Iran, as I understand it, and some of this, is my sort of older knowledge about how these things work in the Middle East, but I think it's probably still the same. It gets its things that go bang for the most part from Russia, China, North Korea, actually. The Turks give them some stuff. Is China really willing, you think, to stop giving them some of the dual use and military grade technology that we want them to? Or is that just happy talk from Xi Jinping?
1: Well, to a degree, it's a little less material from a Chinese side because it hasn't performed well. And so even if Iran is in desperate need of resupply, what they're getting, they already know, is inferior. And that's definitely not the best that China can provide. And China's not going to provide its best. It wants that for itself and for the Indo-Pacific region, Asia, rather than sending it to the Middle East. So at this point, China's a little bit hurt by this. They're not getting the oil that they want. They're not going to get the sales on the illicit military side that they've had before. And it's a really bad advertisement for China Inc. if you want to stand up to big bad Uncle Sam, because that isn't working for them.
2: I know you and Buck took a trip to Taiwan But I hope you're going to address this in your podcast, a part of the Clay and Buck Podcast Network, which all of you should go subscribe to and make sure that you do not miss, because I think you will enjoy it.
0: Wait, what's the name of that podcast again, Clay? Nation States with Yates.
2: Nation States with Yates. You can't fail. 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Okay, you took Buck to Taiwan. I think that we have not talked about enough in this country, especially as AI growth has continued to accelerate, how much the entire economic success of the country right now depends on access to microchips and the semiconductors that are produced overwhelmingly in Taiwan. How long would it take for us to be a semiconductor chip independent if we started? And I know we've started a little bit. They're building new factories here. This really significantly concerns me because we solved a lot of our energy independence when it came to oil and gas with drill, baby, drill. We now produce more oil and gas in this country than ever before, than any other country, I believe, in the world. Do we have the ability to do that with semiconductors? And if so, how long would it take and what kind of investment would we need to see?
1: Well, Clay, there's a fancy initiative out of the State Department, which I wouldn't usually praise, but in this case, I think it's good guys doing good things. It's called Pax Silica, which is a sort of a fancy way of talking about the countries that are an absolute lead on technology and manufacturing with real, responsible, transparent approaches to these technologies, working together to make sure we have clean supply chains and that we don't have leakages to irresponsible actors like China. That alternative network combined any potential that China has as long as we work together. It's sort of a modern, better version of what we used to call the G7 in the Cold War, an institution that still exists but is largely irrelevant at this point. But this Pax Silica is sort of a tech 7 or 8 or 12, what they're at now. That is the way of the future. I think that transition is reasonably already ahead of China. That's why they're desperate to get these NVIDIA ahead leading chips. They can't compete with us unless they get our R&D and our chips. And I'd like to believe, although I won't bank my life on it, that our tech industries have wised up to the idea that you can't get in bed with these guys without them taking your shirt and your chips. And so they are working on these alternative paths. I think within a short number of years, we've got great capability. But I also say, Clay, I don't think we're going to come to the point where we have to worry about Taiwan, Japan, and others being a part of this supply chain. That is the power of the world. And even China depends on being able to have access to it. And so it would be a suicide pact for them to go after it. Can never bet this commies won't be suicidal. But so far, I think they've been short of that.
0: What do you think, if there's anything, Steve, just last quick one here, if you had any word of caution or where would you think she might try to get a little too cute with Trump and you'd want to tell Big T, hey, watch out for him on this, or don't let him box you into a corner on that? What would it be?
1: Number one, I just say, always speak in English. Don't adopt the way the Chinese talk about things. Every leader that engages with China tries to mirror some form of rhetorical empathy. You end up giving a formulation that can and will be used against you. And they first and foremost want to do that on Taiwan. There's no reason to back down on that. As long as America stays consistent, common sense, and says, look, you hit Taiwan, you're basically crushing global markets within 2 to 12 hours. None of us can abide by that. This is not an internal political issue. And just like Iran can't have a nuclear weapon, you can't do this to our markets. You do that, you lay down that marker, we're in good shape. That, I think, is the number one area. I think Trump's good on rebalancing economically, the military side, reviving America's capability, focusing on adapting technology to modern warfare. We're on the right track on those fronts.
0: Stephen Yates, everybody, go check out Nation States with Yates. New episode dropping tonight, first one from this week. Know more about what's going on in geopolitics than any of your friends. And that's coming from me. I know what I'm talking about. Go listen to Steve's show. Steve, thank you so much.
1: Thank you both. Take care.
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12: 911, what is the address to your emergency?
11: A terrified woman tells the operator she's been kidnapped, assaulted, and that she's trapped in a room with her attacker. He's fallen asleep, so she quietly and ever so carefully finds his phone and calls for help.
12: Is there any way you can get out of the building?
13: I don't know without waking him, and I'm scared.
11: The call was coming from inside.

0: Yeah. No, I mean, so I think you will really enjoy that. You can add it to your repertoire so that you are more knowledgeable by far than the average person would be when it comes to those particular areas that I think, frankly, are not covered very well. When we come back, Buck, there, well, first of all, yeah, we've got Senator Dave McCormick, Pennsylvania, in the third hour. But Kamala Harris has weighed in on the Electoral College, on the decision about whether Puerto Rico or Washington, D.C. should become states, and on whether the Supreme Court should be packed. If you are wondering, maybe Clay and Buck are exaggerating when they say what might happen if Democrats take back control of the White House and the Senate. I don't think we are. And we will talk about that when we return and the significance of all of that. That will be coming your direction here shortly. In the meantime, I want to tell you all about our friends at Super Sure. Howard Mackler has built, along with his partners, a great American business that is trying to do something that solves a big problem, particularly for many of you out there that have small businesses, growing into medium-sized businesses, maybe even large businesses. 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One broker for all your business insurance needs, backed by a team that works with you year-round, not just at renewal. They'll also do something that's kind of important. They will tell you exactly what these contracts say, translate the legal jargon. 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
5: West 94, some slowing between 35W and the tunnel, and then you're going to see heavy traffic as you approach Albertville, northwest of the metro. West 94 is heavy there, and to just west of Albertville, milepost 1.
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2: Here's something pretty disturbing I discovered while researching this podcast. This is what it actually says on the Los Angeles Police Department website. The site states that the Adult Missing Persons Unit investigates 3,200 cases a month, and 70% of those missing people are found or returned voluntarily within 2 or 3 days. It goes on to explain, and I quote here, "Since being a missing person is not a crime, police are given a very limited role while conducting these types of investigations." At the bottom of the webpage, it gets more disturbing. There's a section titled, "What if they never returned?" And here's the official police advice. In such situations, you may want to enlist the services of a private investigator to assist in your search. If you can't afford a PI, the police elaborate, quote, "Another option would be to contact the Salvation Army, which

0: has a missing persons locator program. There is not a single sentence on the LAPD website that would lead a loved one of a missing person to have any faith that the police would properly investigate it. What the LAPD is basically saying is, if someone you love goes missing, don't overreact. They'll probably turn up, unless they don't, in which case you should get someone besides the police to look into it. All this is my way of saying, if the police took missing persons cases as seriously as they do, say, bank robberies, I wouldn't have had to do this podcast in the first place and end up chasing a violent criminal halfway around the country. I'm Neil Strauss, and you can hear the full story of To Live and Die in L.A.
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2: Talk says President Trump in a banquet at China's Great Hall of the People. The president details his two-hour summit with China's President Xi in an exclusive with Fox's Sean Hannity here discussing Iran.
3: He did offer, he said, if I can be of any help at all, I would like to be of help.
4: Because, he did say that.
3: Yeah, he did say that. And look, anybody that buys that much oil has obviously got some kind of a relationship with
2: China. Will buy American oil and LNG, soybeans, Boeing jets, NVIDIA chips, despite China's stern talk about Taiwan. Secretary of State Rubio warned China not to try to take Taiwan by force. Border Patrol Chief Jim Banks resigns, leaving the most secure border in history, saying after 37 years, it's time to enjoy the family and life. And the Senate passed its measure to withhold senators' pay in any government shutdown. 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

0: Welcome back in. Is this Shaft? This is the Shaft music, isn't it?
1: Is that no. Burn Baby Burn is what this Disco Inferno.
0: Oh, yeah. Disco Inferno. Play. I thought this was the Shaft music. We haven't played this in a long time.
1: Yeah, you know what I mean? You gotta leave the music to me sometimes. You stay with the...
0: Most of the time.
1: The sports ball. You know what I mean? Most of the time. Unless Taylor Swift is on
0: the 90s. The 90s and Taylor Swift, I'm pretty good at.
1: You're pretty good. But do you ever think about whenever we hear that song, and we're going to get into Kamala in a second. I got to just jump in with this. You remember Ghostbusters? When Louis Tully, played by the fantastic Rick Moranis, a big comedic actor of particularly of the 80s, and he has the beautiful blonde come up to him, and they're playing Burn Baby Burn in the background, and he says that he doesn't invite friends, only clients, so he can do a tax write-off for the party. And then he says, who brought the dog? And the goblin thing jumps out of the closet. It's great.
0: What is Rick Moranis's best role? On the spot.
1: I think it's that. I mean, his biggest franchise was definitely Honey, I Shrunk the Kids.
0: Honey, I Shrunk the Kids.
1: Which was huge 80s movie. Huge, huge. And then he also did, was he in...
0: Little Shop of Horrors.
1: Little Shop of Horrors. Was he in a kid's football movie? I can't remember what it's called. You know what I mean? He's like a coach or something. Little Giants? Isn't that right? No?
0: Oh, yeah. Maybe? I don't know. I don't think I've seen Little Giants.
1: I am right. Little Giants. Yeah. Look at me with the sports ball reference.
0: Is he still alive?
1: Oh, Rick, I used to play tennis with him. Yeah, he's great.
0: Okay, good. Great.
1: Yeah. No, he's doing great.
0: Great news here.
1: Lives in New York.
0: I was nervous.
1: He's actually, I think he's actually been cast in something, coming up. They're either bringing back Honey, I Shrunk the Kids or something. So, you know how they've had the Ghostbusters nostalgia. You've seen some of those old Ghostbusters movies, which you really enjoyed. The non-all-female Ghostbuster, they've been pretty good.
0: I thought that was good.
1: No, the all-female Ghostbuster was trash, but the other thing, more recent one, it was pretty good. It was fun. The one that they brought back. I forget. Paul Rudd's in it, I think, right? That one.
0: He was in Spaceballs as well, for those of us who remember that illustrious film.
1: Oh, that's right. Spaceballs. I had forgotten about his work in Spaceballs. But the Who Brought the Dog is only excelled in Ghostbusters lore by the doorman who goes, a bear in his apartment. And then the thing runs through the lobby. You remember that? Anyway, I've seen Ghostbusters a lot.
0: Holds up really, really well. And speaking of, I went last night. We'll get to Kamala at the top of the next next
1: Kamala
0: hour.
1: Kamala
0: will still be good at the top of the next hour. I went to go see the new Nate Bargatze movie, The Breadwinner, last night. They had the premiere in Nashville at a movie theater he used to go to, Hollywood 27. For those of you who know, Nashville was kind of a big movie theater that opened probably around like 95, something like that. We would go there in high school. It was a huge movie theater near downtown Nashville. Breadwinner, and I was thinking about this because, and it's interesting we brought up like Honey, I Shrunk the Kids, Rick Moranis, Ghostbusters. It's a PG movie. That is not animated. They almost have stopped making, think about this for a minute for the larger culture out there. They almost have stopped making PG movies that are live action. That is not a Pixar movie, not a Disney movie, not some sort of definite children's movie. This show, and I was texting with Nate last night about it, this movie, he basically is gambling here, and Sony, I think, who's distributing it, has the much bigger gamble, but there is still a market for parents to take kids. The whole family can go. I went and saw it last night. It is a 1980s era PG movie. Now, it's not Goonies, which is one of the greatest movies ever been made. But it is a movie that you can take your 7 and 8 year old to, and you can sit and watch it with them. And I guarantee you, you will not leave concerned about something that they saw in the movie, and that you will all of you be able to laugh at it. I don't know if there is still a huge marketplace out there because, again, so much of streaming has changed things. Every niche is served. And so we don't go as much after big, colossal audiences as we did in the 80s and 90s. I still think there's probably a market for this. And Spaceballs, I think you guys
1: is what is
0: like.
1: Coming back. Spaceballs 2. I thought Honey, I Shrunk the Kids. No. Rick Moranis is coming back in Spaceballs 2, which I think actually could be really good. So Spaceballs 2 coming soon to a, well, I don't know how soon, but it will be coming to a theater near you. The other movie thing that we haven't talked about yet, but it is getting a lot of attention online, and people feel very passionately about this because it has to do, it's a Christopher Nolan project. And Christopher Nolan is, I think, a wildly overrated director. I will tell you, wildly overrated. I think he has made a few very good movies, which were really two of the Batman movies he did. Those are very, very good movies. I enjoyed them. I think they're pretty awesome. And you know, they certainly answered the mail. They certainly got it done as superhero films. The third one was the one with Bane, you know, was good. It was kind of, for whole thing, was a little preposterous, though, actually, even for superhero stuff. Put that aside, though. I think some of his other stuff, it really, I never met anybody who could explain what Inception was really. It's just a lot of slow motion nonsense. The whole thing is absurd. Okay, Inception's not a good movie. Get mad at me. I'm right. You're wrong. Inception's not a good movie. He's making The Odyssey. And there have been some choices made in the Odyssey. Have you seen this, Clay? This is getting a lot of people.
0: I was talking about it last night with Laura. We were watching, waiting for the Nate Bargatze movie to start. And I was saying, hey, have you seen some of the casting decisions that Christopher Nolan has made in The Odyssey? This is what we were talking about as we were sitting in the theater before the movie started.
1: And the two things that have gotten the most attention are Helen of Troy, and this has been confirmed, I believe, has been cast as a, I think she's from Africa. I don't think she's African.
0: I think that's right.
1: A black actress is Helen of Troy. Some people are just sort of saying, you know, so we're doing this thing that Netflix always does where, remember, Troy, Greeks, it's a part of the world, it's historical. This is a little bit like casting, which really happened, a black female as a Viking king in a Netflix show that I watched.
0: Yeah.
1: So it's supposed to be the 800s in what is basically Denmark and Sweden, and there's a black woman who's in charge of all the white guys. And that's a little, it takes you out of it. It kind of breaks the fourth wall. It takes you out of the realm of suspending your disbelief a little bit. But the other one that's getting even more attention. What do you think about this one?
0: It's crazy. Is this confirmed to be true 100%?
1: This one is not confirmed yet.
0: Okay.
1: So it could be a massive trolling campaign, I think. But they're saying that Achilles, renowned as the greatest warrior of the ancient world, right? And I about to say, I think people looking back at the movie Troy with Brad Pitt, that's a great movie. I think we were, I think Roman Helmet Guy is his handle on Twitter. I think I got to give him credit for this. He was saying, we got a little spoiled for a while. It was either Roman Helmet Guy or Matt Walsh, who are probably related because they're both like bearded, smart, grumpy guys that like appreciate the classics and history. But we had Braveheart, Troy, Master and Commander. We had all these epics coming out.
0: Gladiator. Gladiator. I think that's what actually snowed Troy under, is it happened so close to Gladiator, and Gladiator was such a perfect epic that people,
1: And this insight, whether it was Matt Walsh or Roman Helmet Guy, I totally agree with it. I think we got a little spoiled for a while where we just, people were making these epics, and they're basically perfect movies. I mean, they're phenomenally well done, incredibly well. You know, I put Last of the Mohicans, which is a little earlier, but I put that in that category of like a historic epic. I mean, there's some of these movies. Some of you put Mel Gibson's The Patriot in that category. If you want to kind of go more modern, Saving Private Ryan. But these movies that are truly epic in scope and that are amazing and stand the test of time, Troy, I think, they're all made in about a 10 to 15 year span. Troy is definitely in that category. Clay, The Odyssey now has, if you're wondering why we're talking about this, I don't know, Elliot Page, formerly, right? Isn't that the name? No, is it Elliot? Is that right?
0: Yeah, used to be Ellen Page.
1: Used to be Ellen Page. Clay just dead named. Ellen Page, Elliot Page, who's a trans actor now, or actress who says he's a man or whatever.
0: Ellen Page was in Juno, became famous as a girl comedic. Juno was a pretty good movie, remember it. She got pregnant as a teenager, right? That was the entire conceit. And then Ellen Page decided, no, I'm actually a dude, and is now Elliot Page. Now, Ellen Page, Laura, my wife, was saying, I didn't look at this, she's like 5 foot tall, weighs like 100 pounds. I mean, is tiny. And they are saying that they have put him, her, him, whichever you want to say, yeah, in as Achilles, who is one of the greatest warriors of all time. And this is the world in which we now live. If this
1: you
0: is
1: know
0: true,
1: Juno, could be Juno trolling. Got a lot of criticism as a movie, Clay, because she had the baby.
0: That's right. That's what I remember.
1: And it was people were super angry because she should have aborted the baby because it was an unwanted pregnancy. What do you mean you actually had? What do you mean you brought life into the world? What do you mean you made the right choice? So the leftists, the ghoulish left, were very angry about Juno because she had the baby in the movie. You're not supposed to do that, you know? Not according to the left. So now she's Achilles, though, as she's trans, or that's what they're all saying. If this is the case, this movie is toast. However, it's very interesting. The rules for getting an Oscar,
0: yeah,
1: are crazy.
0: Yes.
1: And I'm wondering, you know, can we page like DOJ, Harmeet Dhillon over in civil rights or whatever? Why are the Oscars allowed to have these rules? I don't understand. We know that we can't do this in college admissions anymore. Why can the Oscars say, and a lot of you are like, Buck, who cares about the Oscars? You know, yes, but also we can't just cede all of culture to the other side. We did that for a long time, guys, by the way. And, you know, we got Obama and 8 years of socialist craziness. So let's not just like let the other side have all the movies, all the books, all the magazines, all the internet, all the news. Let's actually fight back on this stuff a little bit here and there. Why should the Oscars be able to have straight up racial quotas for people to be able to win an award for a movie? I don't understand how that's even legal.
0: I agree with you. I think it should be looked into. By the way, and so if this is true, we don't know if it's 100% true. Braveheart, by the way, Buck, 1995, Gladiator, 2000, Troy, 2004. I think that thesis is 100%. I think Gladiator was so good in particular that if Troy came out in 2020, I think people would have been far more impressed by it than they were by it coming out in 2004 because it was so close to that epic, incredible film. But no, look, this is something that I deeply believe in. I put my own money behind it. Obviously, I started OutKick. I'm working on starting a new media company now as well. You have to win culture. You have to matter in culture. You can't just cede it. You can't just say, well, I don't know why you even care about this. You know, there's people who will get upset when sports is in the news with politics, when culture is in the news with politics. It's like when I started doing sports talk radio, Buck, 20 some odd years ago, whatever the heck it was now, there were guys that would call in and say, just give me the scores. Why don't you just give me the scores? I'm like, well, I mean, the scores are easy to find. What matters is the context, the conversation that surrounds the scores. Basic facts are out there. Now, sometimes they're hard to find, but you win with culture. Politics is downstream of culture. That's one of the most true things that I think has ever been said. The culture shift, I'm optimistic, has become significant. I think Nate Bargatze's movie, The Breadwinner, being made. I think the fact that the most popular comedian in America right now is a clean comedian is evidence of there being a desperate desire for something that people can share together. I think one reason sports has gotten popular, new ratings highs, Buck, is because there is a desperate demand in this streaming age for still big events that we all come together and experience together. Well, and so I think culture matters in that context in a massive way.
1: I think Bargatze, and there are others who aren't as clean as his comedy is, but there are others who are actually truly doing comedy now, whereas we've gotten used to, particularly the late night hosts, are leftist commentators who make fun of people. Who make fun of Republicans. That's actually what they are. They're not comedians. They are leftist political commentators who make fun of Trump and people who vote for Trump. Nate Bargatze's a comedian. Anyone can go to his shows and they will laugh because it is funny and it is meant for everyone. And that's actually the way it should be. It should be meant to make people laugh, not to be a constant lecture by dimwits who are reading off of a prompter. All right. When we talk about the people of Israel, we're talking about people connected to a promise. It's a promise made by God, one he's never broken, and one that continues even today. And that matters, especially when the Israeli population has been subjected to ongoing missile and drone attacks, let alone the terror they experienced by Hamas several years ago. 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
5: From the Choice Bank Traffic Center.
6: Heavy traffic, 94 westbound from 35W to 394. 494 westbound, Penn Avenue to Highway 100. 394 eastbound, Penn Avenue to 94. 35W southbound is stop and go from Minnesota River Bridge to Cliff Road. From downtown Minneapolis to the Burnsville Split. Take you 17 minutes. I'm Tom Beck, and that's your latest total traffic.
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0: Welcome back in, Clay Travis, Buck Sexton Show. Appreciate all of you as we are rolling through the Thursday edition of the program. We've been talking a lot about what's going on in Beijing. It is right now around 2 in the morning. First full day in Beijing seems to have gone well. Stock market moving to record highs. We're going to talk with Dave McCormick, senator from Pennsylvania, one of the ultimate battleground states. When we come back next hour, I'm going to play you Kamala talking about expanding the Supreme Court, about adding statehood for Puerto Rico and Washington, D.C., so Democrats could add 4 senators, and also the idea of abolishing the Electoral College. All of that we're going to play for you at the top of the next hour, but James in Texas has been waiting for a while. He's got a take on Iran. What you got for us, James?
1: Hey, guys. Want your old thoughts on this. One of the early things President Trump, who I voted 3 times for, said with the war with Iran was he wanted to fix what presidents in the past have always kicked down the road. I want your guys' thoughts on if we make a deal that leaves the IRGC in control of Iran, didn't we just kick the ball down the road?
0: Yes. Thank you for the call. Buck has talked about the mowing the grass strategy. I think we're going to be in the mowing the grass world with Iran if the same leadership, the IRGC, remains in control just with new figureheads. I don't think there's any doubt. I don't think there's any way to escape that that would be the ultimate reality. But if we've also taken away their ability to ever have nuclear weapons, well, then that is obviously a very significant outcome as well. We will discuss that in the third hour when we return. We'll ask Senator Dave McCormick of Pennsylvania what he thinks about that, what's going on the ground. And again, Kamala floats incredibly radical policies. I think she's going to be the nominee in 28. Buck thinks I'm crazy. We'll discuss next.
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6: Status of Iran on Lisa Brady, Fox News. After reports, the regime still has most of its missiles and launchers available for use. The CENTCOM commander tells lawmakers there are inaccurate open source numbers.
8: I think what also is not taken into consideration is more than just the numbers. It's the command and control that's been shattered.
6: Admiral Brad Cooper at a Senate hearing as a tug of war continues over the Strait of Hormuz. President Trump telling Fox's Sean Hannity, China's president offered to help.
9: He did offer. He said, if I can be of any help at all, I would like to be of help.
10: Because, he did say that.
9: Yeah, he did say that. And look, anybody that buys that much oil has obviously got some kind of a relationship with him.
6: That interview airs 9 Eastern tonight as the president prepares to wrap up his meetings in Beijing, where Taiwan and trade have also come up. Key U.S. business leaders are also there attending the state banquet earlier today, U.S. time. An appeal to Congress from the mother of Stephanie Minter, the Virginia woman stabbed to death at a bus stop in February. The suspect is in the U.S. illegally and had multiple prior arrests.
11: Please do not let her story be ignored. Do not let another family stand where I am standing. Make changes. Take responsibility. Protect your community.
6: The Fairfax County Commonwealth Attorney Steve Descano offering condolences to her during the House hearing, but pushing back when Judiciary Committee Chair Jim Jordan pointed out his website pledge to consider immigration consequences in criminal cases was recently changed.
12: My policies do not say that we do not prosecute
13: people. Well, if you're proud of your policies, why did you change your website?
12: Because that's not my policy. As I told you, sir, that is a campaign statement that I made before I was Commonwealth Attorney.
13: It had been up for 6 years. A week after we send you a letter saying we want you to come testify, shazam, you change it.
6: The Justice Department is investigating Descano's office. 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
14: Minnesota News Network, I'm Tasha Radel. A petition with nearly 8,000 signatures was delivered to House Speaker Lisa Damith and House lawmakers this morning demanding that the gun violence prevention package is brought up for a vote. The Senate passed the legislation last week that includes a ban on assault weapons. Timberland Mazakis is with Students Demand Action.
15: We are here because Minnesotans are tired of burying loved ones while politicians refuse to act. For years, gun violence has devastated communities across our state, but this past year has felt like a breaking point for Minnesotans.
14: The Minnesota Department of Public Safety is reporting more than 5,400 hands-free cell phone use citations during a statewide enforcement effort. Nearly 300 law enforcement agencies participated in the distracted driving campaign in April. St. Paul led the metro area with 912 citations, while Mankato had the most in Greater Minnesota with 383. Police in St. Cloud stopped a driver for typing on a laptop while holding a cell phone in heavy traffic. And a driver in Elk River was holding two phones behind the wheel. A red flag warning is in effect today for 37 counties across western and northern Minnesota as dry conditions, low humidity, and strong winds create extreme risk for wildfires. 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
20: From the Choice Bank Traffic Center.
21: Heavy traffic, 94 westbound from 35W to 394. 494 westbound, Penn Avenue to Highway 100. 394 eastbound, Penn Avenue to 94. 35W southbound is stop and go from
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0: Welcome back in. Hour number three, Clay Travis, Buck Sexton Show. President Trump in Beijing. We have talked about it quite a lot. It is right now around 2 in the morning, Friday morning in Beijing. They are 12 hours ahead of us. The first day seems to have been going and have gone very well. A lot of conversation. We discussed it in the first hour of the program. I'm sure we will discuss it some with Senator Dave McCormick of Pennsylvania, who will join us at the bottom of the hour. His wife, Dina Powell McCormick, is in Beijing right now with President Trump as one of those executives that traveled with the president on the China state visit. We will see if Senator McCormick has gotten any feedback from his wife. Buck, one thing that I'm sure is going on is you've been to China before. What did you do about phones when you were in China? Because if I were Elon Musk, or I was Dina Powell McCormick, or Tim Cook, the CEO of Apple right now, Jensen Huang, all the NVIDIA CEO, I imagine they had to get special phones, didn't they? Wouldn't you want a special phone when you went into China?
1: I brought nothing electronic with me when I went to China.
0: At all?
1: At all. And I was advised not to. And I knew about this from my previous life, what the capabilities of the Chinese surveillance state are. And when I was there, I rented a smartphone, which, of course, could not use, could not go on Google or Facebook or these other sites. But I rented a smartphone and knew that everything that I did was under full surveillance the whole time. So that's yes. The way that you have to operate when you're in China.
0: Well,
1: and you leave it behind, but you don't bring anything. You don't buy anything electronic, heavens no, and bring it back with you either. You leave that smartphone there and you hope that they haven't been able to get into your passwords and stuff when you've accessed things overseas. So you got to be very, very careful. Because they will.
0: So you would probably just advise basically those CEOs to just not take communication devices while they're over there, and almost just because the piracy that goes on, the state espionage, the stealing of assets. I would probably just say don't even worry about trying to have a phone while you're in China. Or I would imagine the United States is creating some form of SCIF, right, that they are able to communicate from while the president
1: We have secure diplomatic and intelligence channels. Obviously, the embassy is going to be able to communicate back to the our country without everything, at least we would hope, everything being read and intercepted. But in terms of, yeah, being over there as a civilian, you have to just assume that whatever you're doing is being collected and at least scanned by, you know, AI, et cetera, if not actively monitored by a person who works for the vast Chinese Ministry of Security. So, yeah.
0: So we will talk with Dave McCormick about that trip and more. But I did want to not avoid or not ignore the fact that Democrats are increasingly getting crazier. I believe, and Buck thinks I'm crazy for this, that Kamala Harris is going to end up being the nominee in 2028 for the Democrat Party.
1: This would make up for you believing that Michelle Obama was going to be parachuted in at the last second to take over the last election. So I'll give you this way. So I'm trying to beat you before you make the Buck Island comments here. This way you can make up for that one, Clay, because this is a long distance call you are making that to me seems I just cannot fathom that the Democrats would do that, but then again, they did it the last time. So how crazy can it really be?
0: So she is now doing interviews. We all know how dangerous Kamala interviews can be. And I want you to listen to what she said. She said this is a conversation that we just need to brainstorm, I think is the phrase she uses. But she talks about expanding the Supreme Court, adding Puerto Rico and Washington, D.C. as states, and potentially doing away with the Electoral College, all in the goal of dealing with, quote, red states and their radicalism. Listen to what Kamala said here.
2: This is a moment where there are no bad ideas. A no bad idea brainstorm is what I'd like to call it. And in that no bad ideas brainstorm, we talk about what we need to do and think about doing around the Electoral College. We talk about the idea of Supreme Court reform, which includes expanding the Supreme Court. We invite a conversation about multi-members districts. That there are rules in place to actually penalize people for lying to a Senate Judiciary Committee. That we agree that it is right to have ethics rules for Supreme Court justices. And let's put those in place. Let's talk about statehood for Puerto Rico and D.C. These are the things I think that we've got to do. We've got to neutralize these red states from cheating, including blue states expanding their maps.
1: What is this with Kamala leading into the, how do we put this, more the urban vernacular, I guess you would say? You know, she's talking a little more street, perhaps. How do we say this? What is this that we can all hear it? What is it that she is doing here?
0: She knows that black women are her base, and she knows if black women do not leave her, she's going to be the nominee. And so I think she is going to identity politics this and gender politics this, the likes of which we may never have seen before. Now, I like to believe that she is unelectable, but Buck, she was within 240,000 votes of beating Trump.
1: I know.
0: Pennsylvania, Michigan, Wisconsin, thankfully, narrowly went for Trump, but she would have won a 270 to 268 electoral college victory, even if she lost, as she did, the popular vote to Trump. So, look, listen to some of the things she said. First of all, she said we've got to neutralize red states from cheating. And she wants to expand blue states, which I assume she means expand the congressional districts there. She talked about multi-member congressional districts, which is actually kind of a radical idea that I haven't even heard talked about very much, Buck. That would mean expanding the House of Representatives, right? We have right now, every year, the districts are growing for the House of Representatives as long as the United States population is growing. And we have 435 members in the House, 218 is the majority. And so she's talking about expanding multi-district. Well, that's big city. She wants more big city congressmen and women. She also randomly is saying we need to make it a crime when you lie to the Senate Judiciary Committee. That is a crime. It's called perjury. Like when you raise your hand and swear to tell the whole truth, that is a courtroom proceeding, the equivalent of it when you're testifying to Congress.
1: Wasn't she California Attorney General? Am I forgetting?
0: Not only was she California Attorney General, Buck, she sat on the Senate Judiciary Committee, which makes this one of the dumbest takes that I have ever heard. She's calling for a criminalization of a crime that has already been criminalized and that people have been prosecuted for violating. Now, perjury, as we have talked about on this program before, is a very hard charge to prove because you have to prove knowledge, intent. Perjury is just a high standard. And so it is very difficult oftentimes to get a perjury conviction. But look, I mean, let's just focus on this, Puerto Rico and Washington, D.C. That would be four, in theory, four new Democrat seats. If we know, Buck, that Democrats will do away with the filibuster, what she is trying to do is say we need to get to 50 plus the president, which would get a tie break, and then we can add those two states. That will get us to 54, and Democrats are then gambling that if they get four extra Senate seats, that they would be able to hold control of the Senate for many years to come, particularly if we abolish the Electoral College. I guess she would go straight popular vote at that point, which, of course, is interesting and ironic and a little bit funny because she lost the national popular vote to Trump. So she would have lost whether the Electoral College existed or not. Obviously, money would be spent very differently. If the Electoral College were abolished and the winner-take-all system would be different. My point on all this is a radical. I understand she's probably going to say the cover is, well, I'm just brainstorming ideas. I'm not saying I'm going to endorse them. But expanding the Supreme Court, expanding the Senate, neutralizing red states from cheating, whatever that means, expanding potentially the House of Representatives. If Democrats get back into power, all of the time that you guys out there listening to me and Buck have spent fighting with each other, is going to be so much wasted energy because you're fighting over subtle differences of political perspective, and Democrats will just drop a political neutron bomb on you, and you've been in knife fights, and instead you're going to have nuke weapons dropped on you.
1: And it's also an answer to anyone who has the question out there still, have the Democrats moderated? Have they pivoted? Have they shifted in response to Trump's 2024 win? Absolutely not. So if you're wondering, hey, have they learned their lesson? The lesson they've learned is as soon as they're in power, they are going to unleash the fury on us as much as they possibly can, get as crazy as they can. Everything that we can point to and say they've been proven wrong, they will go back and try to do those wrong things again, whether it's the border or crime or spending or anything. They will make a mess of all these things again, which is why it's so important that the Republicans maintain power and that Trump stays on message and keeps the focus here with the agenda going forward to get as much done as possible so that whoever the Republican nominee is can run with a powerful party record and record of Trump achievements behind him or her. Probably going to be him. But nonetheless, that's where I see all of this. And Kamala Harris, she was speaking, by the way, Clay. I didn't know this. The team told me this. She was speaking to a, quote, win with black women virtual meeting. So this is why
0: your vernacular was noted. But again, she knows this. And if I were at Kamala Harris's campaign manager, which would be an awful job, but if I were that person and I got paid $1 billion, if Kamala were the nominee, I would say, Kamala, this campaign is black women directed. Black women, as long as they stay in your corner, you're going to be the nominee. There is nobody else that has a contingent of the Democrat electorate. This is why I'm saying Polymarket, Kalshi, like these prediction markets where you can go and you can wager on who the nominee is. You can get Kamala 10-1. She's only 10% chance right now. The favorite is Gavin Newsom. What's Gavin Newsom's base that's never leaving him? I don't think it exists. Could he be more appealing?
1: What are you talking about? Wine moms who are on marriage number three who are thinking, wow, that guy is handsome. See the wind blowing through his hair? What a silver fox. Look at how low that shirt is buttoned.
0: I will say, our friend Alexi Lawless and Gavin Newsom, they do more. Alexi Lawless is going to be the head Fox commentator for the World Cup. We were hanging out this week in D.C. Alexi and Gavin, they have more unbuttoned dress shirts than anybody I've ever seen. Like, you can basically see their belly buttons. Like, you walk in and you're like, Alexi needs to add like 8 chains. I'm surprised Gavin Newsom hasn't gone with the long chain to further expose the navel for the unbuttoned shirt. Making jokes about all this, I really don't think Gavin Newsom has a base. I think a lot of black women are never leaving Kamala. And Buck, I think there's a lot of white women, like that crazy woman who was fine with getting shoved down the stairs because she didn't want a black guy to get incarcerated. She's going to like Kamala, too, because it allows her to tell her friends, I'm going to support Kamala.
1: I think if Kamala is able to get around the Newsom speed bump, then I think that her chances get very real very quickly. I mean, it's really between those two in the state of California. And because think about it, the donors early on, I mean, they're going to be fighting over they're fighting over all the same political real estate right away.
0: Yes.
1: The same donors. They're both from California. They're both going to be trying to use the networks that they have there. So we shall see.
0: People can tell me I'm crazy on this. Black women aren't leaving her. And all that money matters for other attributes. But if you get into, you only need to win like 30% of the electorate to win most of these primaries.
1: I still think Gavin's going to be the nominee, and he's not drinking Chardonnay with Clay anymore. Clay is a fair weather Gavin friend. That's that much we have established.
0: I think that's fair. That is fair.
1: No more trips to the vineyard for Clay. That's for sure. All right. A week from today, we'll be getting ready for Memorial Day weekend. Do you know when the first national observance of Memorial Day took place and what it was called? Clay will probably know because he's a Civil War nerd. Memorial Day started in 1868 and was originally called Decoration Day. It was a day set aside to decorate the gravesites of Union soldiers who died in the Civil War, more than 600,000. Decoration Day was officially changed to Memorial Day and established as a federal holiday by Congress in 1971. For a lot of people, it marks the kickoff to summer. But next week, when someone wishes you a happy Memorial Day weekend, take a moment to honor the legacy our men and women in uniform left behind. Remember their courage and pause to recognize the responsibility that comes with the freedom that they secured for all of us with their sacrifice. Sure, enjoy the time off if you're not working, but also remember to appreciate the rights we enjoy and how they came to be in this country because of that ultimate sacrifice that others made before us. Our friends at Americans for Prosperity take this all to heart. 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If you believe we all share a responsibility to preserve what makes this country strong, go to AFPBuck.com for your free guide on how you and your community can get involved. 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

0: around here, and when it happens, you're going to have to acknowledge.
1: I'm going to give a front of the line of the callers to any of our black female listeners. If you want to weigh in specifically on Clay's analysis on this one, I am very curious to hear what your thoughts would be on this, because Clay is, I don't know, Gavin, I think you're just selling Gavin short. I really do.
0: Are there any black women that would vote for Gavin Newsom in the audience? I bet there's not one. Let's see. Tunnel to Towers, although he is diabolically handsome. Tunnel to Towers makes a tremendous difference with all the work that they do. We are helping to schedule already our events in the fall with them. I was texting with producer Allie about this last night because I want to make sure we do as much as we possibly can to help them, especially heroes like United States Army Specialist Anthony Vargas. After the terror attacks of 9/11, he served honorably, dreamed of one day being a member of the NYPD, but he was killed instantly when an LED detonated near his unit. He left behind his wife, Louisa, their kids, and his siblings. It's the 25th anniversary year now of 9/11. Honor all sorts of people like our incredible specialist, Anthony Vargas. You can join Buck and me at T2T.org. That's T, the number 2, T.org.
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6: 94-694 westbound, crash on Extra Ramp to Brooklyn Boulevard. 94-694 eastbound, stop and go. County Road 81 to Brooklyn from Fish Lake Interchange to downtown Minneapolis, 16 minutes. 35W.
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0: live a rich and fulfilling life, one where I was equal under the law and could be happy and fulfilled, I needed to defeat the message that John Polk was peddling.
1: I'm John Polk. For years, I was the poster boy of the conversion therapy movement. The ex-gay who married an ex-lesbian and traveled the world telling my story of how I changed my sexuality from gay to straight. I wore the label of ex-gay with pride. That was all until, well, we'll get to that part.
0: He's like a car wreck, and then people can't keep their eyes off him. He evokes a reaction. He did with me.
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0: I hated him. 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
4: The president called the relationship between the two countries one of the most consequential in history.
5: We had extremely positive and productive conversations and meetings today with the Chinese delegation earlier.
4: President Xi calling for the United States and China to become partners and not rivals. Senate Minority Leader Chuck Schumer believes President Xi is out negotiating President Trump and leaving the U.S. in a vulnerable position.
6: If Xi out negotiates Trump, and if America emerges from these negotiations weaker than it was before, there'll be only one person to blame: Donald Trump.
4: President Trump says China's agreed not to send military gear to Iran, and they agree the Strait of Hormuz should be reopened. A ship anchored off the UAE was seized and taken towards Iran. 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
9: Is he good to go? Welcome back in, Clay Travis, Buck Sexton Show. We are joined now by our friend, Senator Dave McCormick of Pennsylvania. Had a great dinner at his house the night before the White House Correspondents' Dinner. And actually, we finished the dinner at your house, Senator. Thanks for having wife and I over, among others, an awesome time. And your wife, Dina Powell McCormick, who is now at Facebook, we'll get into all the different political machinations on Pennsylvania and more and what's going on in the Senate. But she's in Beijing right now. Have you been able to talk to her, text with her, hear from her? What has she said about that state visit trip so far?
10: Yeah, well, listen, thanks. Good to be with you guys. You know, I'm super proud of her. You know, she's the president of Meta, so it's a big deal. I haven't had a chance to get much of a download on the trip. I just know she's there safe, and she told me she was in the dinner, and it was amazing. But you know, it's an important trip. And you know, I always start this by saying I think we got to talk about China as the true adversary that it is. Our starting point has to be that China is vying for global superpower to replace America. And so I really applaud the president's efforts at diplomacy, but we should have no doubt that we're dealing with a country that that is seeking to displace America. And this summit with the president, I think, was focused on topics that we hopefully have mutual interest, but we shouldn't doubt that that their goal is to get in front of us.
11: How do you think the trade negotiations, such as they're lined up here, how do you think that's going to shake out with all of this? My sense is, from the preview analysis, China wants to push back pretty hard on some of the Trump tariffs, but they, and one of the tools they have in this is certainly the rare earth minerals supply chain issue. What do you think is likely to be at stake there, and how are you hoping President Trump is able to bring this to a next level, a next stage?
10: Well, you know, there's nobody that that's been calling balls and strikes, I think, more accurately on the China relationship than President Trump over many decades. He's identified that we've had a very unfair relationship. I think the focus, you know, and I've been someone who said we should be very careful. We should be strategic in decoupling. And what I mean by that is not make ourselves dependent on China for anything that really matters to America's security. But we are, unfortunately, at the moment, very dependent, particularly on rare earth metals, as you say. I think there's a couple things. One, it's not exactly trade, but I think we've made a lot of progress, and the president will double down on the fentanyl prefactors and stopping the flow of those into Mexico and into the United States. That's what has killed almost 100,000 Americans a year for the last 4 or 5 years. I think it'll be a big focus on farm products, soybeans, big deal, that China buys soybeans, buys natural gas, buys petroleum. And in a time when Iran is and the strait is closed, I think American energy is going to be an area where we hopefully can find common ground. It sounds like from the reporting that there's been an agreement on the H200 chips from NVIDIA. Frankly, I'm not in favor of that. Respectfully, I disagree with that. I think it's not going to do anything but accelerate China's AI rise. But that was the decision I think's made, and that's very valuable to China. I think that's probably allowing them to make some pretty significant concessions on the other side. And so, you know, I think the way I take about this, talk about this, I think there's probably some tactical wins that the president's going to be able to bring back and say we've made real progress. Also, making sure that China lives up to the commitments it's made in the past.
9: You're traveling around all over the ultimate battleground state of Pennsylvania. I want to get kind of your read on what you see on the ground in Pennsylvania. You won a close election, thankfully, Senate seat. John Fetterman is also there. You have a very good relationship with Fetterman. I'm curious what you think his political future is going to be. And generally, when you're going around and talking to your constituents all over Pennsylvania, what are they telling you they care about the most as the midterms get closer and closer?
10: Yeah, I think it's, I think they feel mostly pretty good. Jobs, jobs, jobs, and the economy is the focus. I mean, they're certainly very, very focused on Iran and other things. But I think they're really seeing the benefit of a number of the big things President Trump has done, particularly energy dominance for an energy state. We're the second largest producer of energy. We're the fourth largest natural gas reserves in the world. So, Clay, if we were a country, we'd be number four. And I was That's in incredible. Pennsylvania last week. I visited Shippingport. They're making a big coal conversion to natural gas. That's going to be 1.1 gigawatts, thousands of jobs building, the energy capability and also the data centers. I also went to, download a Homer City. This is a place that they're building 4.4 gigawatts of energy. That's 1% of domestic energy demand. So huge job creation from advanced manufacturing, data centers and energy. I think they're feeling some more money in their pockets because of the Working Families Tax Cut Act, $3,500 on average, 11% more money in the pockets of folks. But I also think they're feeling that jump in gas prices. If you're living paycheck to paycheck, which a lot of Pennsylvanians are, $52,000 a year is the median income. And if gas goes up a buck and a quarter, man, you feel it. And so I don't want to downplay that. They're feeling it. I think they know that we can't let Iran have a nuclear weapon, so they support the president, but they're feeling the bite, and I think they're hoping, and I'm hoping, that will come to an end relatively quickly.
9: You have a good relationship with Senator Fetterman, also from Pennsylvania. I know he voted for your friend Kevin Warsh to be put on as chair of the new Fed board. What can you tell us about Fetterman? What do you see his future and about the new Fed chair?
10: You know, I've got a great relationship with him. I admire him. I think he's shown a lot of courage and independence. And, you know, he campaigned against me, but we forged a relationship, where we both said, what do we need to do together to help Pennsylvania? Now you know, we disagree on a lot. He votes 80% of the time or more with Democrats. So it's not like we agree on everything, but we look for areas where we can do good things for Pennsylvania, whether it's fentanyl or whether it's funding for the highways or whatever it is. I always tease him. He's pretty popular in Pennsylvania. Unfortunately, he's less and less popular with his party. But if you looked across both parties and independents, he's more popular than I am. And I always say, hey, you may be more popular with Republicans than I am. So who knows what his future holds? I'm not sure. I've never asked him what he plans to do. I've never tried to encourage him to change parties. I think he needs to do what's best for him. But I think he's a pretty unique person. And the thing, it's interesting, Clay. I mean, of all the stuff we've done in Pennsylvania, the Energy and Innovation Summit, the jobs, the all the investment that's coming, the thing people pull me aside and say the most about is the fact that he and I work together. And I think, you know, maybe it's because Pennsylvania is a purple state. I'm not sure, but people respect that. They're grateful for it. So I think he's a pretty formidable figure. I'm not sure what he'll do, but I'm wishing him the best.
11: We're speaking to Senator Dave McCormick of Pennsylvania. Hey, Senator, appreciate you being with us. And you unveiled something recently, the Unlock American Energy and Jobs Act. So this has to do with federal permitting process.
10: Yeah.
11: It doesn't sound like something that's going to blow everyone's mind, but actually I'm sure it's incredibly important for the speed of business. It's one of these things where government should get in the way a whole heck of a lot less. What can you tell us about this?
10: Yeah. Well, first of all, I may not have sex appeal, but this is a big deal. This is a big deal. Let me tell you why. I've told President Trump this, and I think he agrees. This isn't just energy policy. This is the single most important thing we could do for the economy. It's a really big deal. What's happening now is laws like the Clean Water Act and NEPA and other things have been hijacked by the environmental activists. To stop investment in projects like nuclear power plants and gas-fired plants. And so what my legislation does is it streamlines permitting. It takes about 6 years to get a permit on average for an energy project in America. It took 3.5 years to win World War II. This is ridiculous. And we have to stop it. And so what the bill does is it basically puts a limited amount of time for environmental review, 1 year. It requires that if there's a permit is approved, it's permanent. In other words, you can't relitigate it down the road. And finally, if you're going to disapprove a permit, you have to give a written justification of how approving the permit would be in violation of the law. Those seem so simple and common sense. If we were able to do that, it would unlock $1.5 trillion of capital that's sitting on the sidelines waiting for these projects. And, you know, I was a CEO for a number of years. I was an investor. You can't live in this world of uncertainty where you allocate capital and then it gets relitigated. That's the reason three pipelines were canceled in Pennsylvania since 2019. So this could be a big deal for the economy. It's an area where I think we can find enough bipartisan support, because the permitting, the accelerating of permitting would be across everything. It's nuclear, it's natural gas, it's coal, it would be solar, it would be wind, whatever it is. It supports an all-of-the-above energy strategy. It just streamlines the permitting for all.
12: Stock market is setting a record high today. I shared that fact on social media. Every time I do, people say, yeah, that's great, Clay, but I don't feel it. Stock, obviously, the oil and gas prices are up. It sometimes takes a while. As you well know, you're a business guy. The U.S. economy is an aircraft carrier that you're trying to turn. It takes a while for people to start to feel it. So I'm curious how you straddle this, because Buck and I think about it a lot, too. The numbers are actually pretty good for the economy.
10: Yeah.
12: AI growth so far is very positive. But when people don't feel that yet, when you are too optimistic, you risk seeming out of touch with the way that people feel. How do you reconcile on-the-ground data with really kind of emotional feels with larger economic trends? Because I do think things are getting better, but if people don't feel it, they can say, oh, you're out of touch. Man. How do you balance it?
10: You're right. Well, I completely agree with you in getting that messaging right. The truth is as follows. Things are better. If you're a working family, things are better. If you're anybody in the economy, things are better than they were under Joe Biden. Inflation, take away the last 2 months, because of what's happening with Iran is significantly less than it was during the Biden administration, about half of what it was on average. Wage growth is about double. Wage growth was 2.5 under Biden. It's 4. Given the Working Families Tax Cut Act, every family has $3,500 more in their pocket. The job numbers are strong. So the economy is getting better for you, and there's a lot more on the horizon that's going to make it better. So that is true. The other thing that's true is that people are still feeling pinched and struggling, particularly in three areas: energy prices, housing prices, and healthcare cost. All three of those continue to grow, and that's putting a lot of pressure on folks. So we need to continue to do the things that President Trump has laid out. For example, the most favored nation provision on pharmaceuticals. Pharmaceuticals are 20% of healthcare costs, particularly have a huge impact on elders. The housing bill that came out of the Senate and the House, we're trying to find a common bill that we can send to the president's desk. Housing prices in Pennsylvania went up 11% last year. So that's a pinch. And energy prices. And that particularly the gas prices as a result of the conflict in Iran. The way to address that in the medium and long term is permitting reform and all the things that get more energy into our system. Our energy dominance is incredible, but energy demand is growing. So as we build out this new energy, we have to build out more for consumers to take down prices, even though we're also supporting data centers and other things. So we got a lot of work to do, but the American people should feel confident that this economy is getting better, and they need to acknowledge that, even as we also acknowledge there's more work to do.
11: Super important question for you before we close, Senator. We can make this one quick, but Clay has this crazy idea that Kamala is going to be the Democrat nominee in 28, and I still think it's going to be Gavin Newsom. Can you just tell him that I'm right?
10: Listen, I mean, my two favorite guys, here's what I will say. I you know, campaigned alongside, I mean, not with her, but obviously she was in Pennsylvania the whole time. And she could not connect to the people of Pennsylvania. And I believe part of the reason Trump won and I won in Pennsylvania was Kamala Harris and Bob Casey could not say the word fracking. It could not come out of their mouth. They could not acknowledge this energy revolution and what was required. So she's going to have to get very much a PhD in what the issues are for working people, before she's going to be able to win, nationwide and certainly win in Pennsylvania. I can't speak for Gavin Newsom. All I know is when I listen to him on these podcasts and he talks about that tough upbringing he had and how he went to the school of hard knocks. I mean, it's hard for me to imagine that that's a guy that's going to connect with people on the fracking rig in Pennsylvania too. So I give them both a thumbs down, but you know, what do I know?
12: Good stuff as always, Senator. Look forward to seeing you again. And thanks for the time.
10: All right. Thanks, guys. Have a good day.
11: Thank you. Parents of teenagers and college age students are going to like a new product from our sponsor, Saber. It's the Saber Smart Pepper Spray that is Bluetooth activated, so you're notified the second that it is deployed. It's that second part that gives parents peace of mind. 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
17: 94 westbound of Franklin, disabled vehicle right shoulder, heavy, 35W to 394. 494 westbound slow, Penn Avenue to Highway 100. 394 eastbound heavy, Penn Avenue to 94. 35W southbound stop and go, Minnesota River Bridge to Cliff Road with road work. Downtown Minneapolis to Burnsville split, 21 minutes. I'm Tom Beck, and that's your latest total traffic.
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0: Welcome back here to Clay and Buck. We got some calls. Here we go. Donna in Virginia, African-American woman who agrees with Clay about Kamala. Oh, my. Let's go, Donna. What's going on?
1: Yeah, unfortunately, Clay is correct. Any black woman that will vote Democratic just because will vote for Kamala, especially the angry college-educated ones. And I can say this as a black woman with a master's degree in education.
0: What do you don't think they'll vote for handsome Gavin, though? I mean, you know, what about that smile?
1: No, Kamala first. Even though they may not even like her, but they'll vote for her first because she's a black woman.
2: Donna, thank you, Donna, Virginia. Dan in Tampa says, I don't know anything about black women. He's married to one. He disagrees, I guess, with Donna, too. Dan, fire away.
3: Yeah, I disagree with Donna wholeheartedly. Kamala, first of all, doesn't even admit she's black. Secondly, the way she disrespected the black community by not even coming out giving a concession speech and left all the people at Howard looking stupid. Thirdly, Morgan said he's not giving her another penny. He's a huge Democratic donor. And fourthly, when she said Beyonce is going to give a concert and Beyonce said two words and got off the stage, she's burnt her car with black people. We're exhausted with her. She's not a black woman. She doesn't claim to be a black woman. We don't identify her as a black woman.
2: That's a strong take from Dan in Tampa. That was funny, Buck. Do you remember when they advertised Beyonce was going to show up and then she didn't perform at all? That was kind of remarkable. And Trump was right. Kamala made a big deal of being Indian. She's half Indian, half black. And then she pivoted in a big way and decided that she wanted to identify as black primarily for the campaign. We will see. Put a pin in this one. Not going to shock you, Buck. I think I'm right. More fun tomorrow.
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12: U.S. and China on the same page. I'm Lisa Brady, Fox News. The White House says both countries agree Iran cannot have a nuclear weapon. Presidents Trump and Xi discussing the Strait of Hormuz, along with economic cooperation and fentanyl, before a banquet that also included U.S. business leaders.
13: In his toast to Xi Jinping at the state dinner, President Trump referred to him as a friend, saying the two countries had
14: one of the most consequential relationships in world history,
13: and inviting the Chinese leader to Washington in September. A Chinese summary of today's meeting had President Xi describing Taiwan as the most important issue in U.S.-China relations. The White House summary didn't mention Taiwan at all.
12: Fox's Jonathan Savage. President Trump calls the talks extremely positive. The CDC just confirming 41 people in the U.S. are now being monitored for hantavirus. However, there are no active cases of it in the U.S. This after 18 people from an infected cruise were sent to two medical facilities in Nebraska and Atlanta. State lawmakers pushing for a vote on gun legislation in Minnesota are set to try a different tactic tonight.
15: Minnesota House Democrats preparing to host a sit-in if Republican Speaker Lisa Daymuth doesn't present a gun ban bill that passed the Democrat-controlled state Senate May 4th. State Rep. Samantha Sensor-Murrah saying the sit-in
16: for everyone across Minnesota who has lost someone to gun violence.
15: The bill, in the wake of last summer's deadly mass shooting at a Minneapolis church and school at the hands of a suicidal transgender shooter. Opponents of the bill say it targets commonly owned firearms, turns law-abiding Minnesotans into criminals, and builds a state-run registry of every gun owner. That the bill does nothing to stop criminals who already ignore current laws.
12: Fox's Jeff Benasso. The crash of a small medical plane under investigation in New Mexico, where four people were killed, and a fire associated with the crash has grown to about 30 acres in dry, windy conditions. 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
17: Minnesota News Network, I'm Tasha Radel. Governor Tim Walz and legislative leaders have agreed on a deal that saves Hennepin County Medical Center and offers relief to Minnesota taxpayers. DFL Senator Grant Housechild of Hermantown pushed for the $125 million in property tax relief. He says the average taxpayer will see.
18: You're looking at hopefully somewhere near $200 in a refund on property taxes. So, you know, it's really going to help reduce some of the increases that people have seen over the last couple of years. It's somewhere around a 12 to 15% increase in the refund.
17: Housechild says those refunds should be available in either September or October. House Democrats are giving Republican Speaker Lisa Daymuth 24 hours to bring the Senate gun violence prevention package to the floor for a vote. DFL Representative Samantha Sensor-Murrah of Minneapolis made the announcement.
16: If Speaker Daymuth does not report this bill by 5 p.m. tomorrow on Thursday, May 14th, I, along with other members of this body, we'll engage in an overnight sit-in here in the chamber. We will be doing this.
17: The Senate passed the bill along party lines with all Republicans voting no. And Minnesota Farm Bureau Federation President Dan Glessing is praising the U.S. House passage of legislation allowing year-round sales of E15 fuel. The bill now moves to the Senate. This is M&N.
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24: From the Choice Bank Traffic Center.
25: 94 westbound of Franklin, disabled vehicle right shoulder, heavy, 35W to 394. 494 westbound slow, Penn Avenue to Highway 100. 394 eastbound heavy, Penn Avenue to 94. 35W southbound.
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35: Hey, it's Mark Simone here for Sean Hannity. I got the easy part. Just do the show here in the beautiful studios in New York while Sean is halfway around the world. He's in China with the president and reporting back, getting all kinds of exclusive interviews. We'll hear some of them a little later in the show. It's a long trip over there. It's like 6,000 hours to get there. It's 3 days in China. It's not a lot of fun over there. And then it's like a million hours to come back. Now, you might be a little upset because the president has not tweeted, has not truth socialed, done nothing online for a couple of days. That's because when you go to China, you can't take your phone. You can't take your computer. The surveillance there is brutal. Not only total surveillance, they will embed stuff in your phone that you can never find or never, ever get out. So president had to leave everything here. Sean, too. You can't bring your phone. You can't bring any device. You have to get a special burner phone that you'll throw away as soon as you leave. So because of that, he can't truth social. He can't do any of that. I guess that's good. Take a break for a few days. Lots of meetings. You know, I knew Donald Trump. He lived right down there, right a block from where we're sitting right now. His office was a block from there. He was in New York. He was having fun. And now look what he's got. You got to fly to China. You got to, would you like to meet with Xi for 2 hours? It doesn't sound like a lot of fun to me. Apparently, it went well. Depends what you read. New York Times, tensions mount. It's all about how bad everybody says it went very well. In fact, You know the best signs sometimes are these body language experts, and they got this body language expert to go over exactly how it looked, and she's a real good body language expert because she's the one the government uses to testify in trials, and she analyzed all the footage of Trump greeting Xi, Trump walking with Xi, all this. She said, clearly Trump is king of the jungle, not the least bit intimidated. You can tell by all the body language that they both respect each other. No intimidation. Trump feels the power. You can tell by the way he walks. She says it's like a peacock, like a lion, showing his power. He's walking in a straight walk, a military walk. And Trump, very friendly. You know, it's a very formal thing when you meet Xi, but she says Trump is patting him on the back, which she says is a power move, but also an affectionate move. And at some point, you see Xi pat him on the back as well, indicating there's a great connection, an affection between these two guys. The opposite of other presidents, you know, when Obama went, they wouldn't even bring out the stairs for the plane. He had to go down at the back entrance of Air Force One, down the little baby stairs. It was pretty embarrassing. And you can always tell the way you gauge what you're greeting is by who's sent to greet you. And with Obama, with Biden, it was somebody in the government, some government protocol, somebody. With Trump, it was the vice president of China. Now, Xi never does this himself. So the highest thing they could give you is the vice president of China, all the top ministers, officials. They had red carpet, literally a red carpet. They had military band. They had those 200 kids waving the flag. It was pretty impressive. And the meeting went well. It was, I mean, there were tense moments, and there should be. Tense about Iran, tense about Taiwan. Now, a couple of things have come out of it. The word was that China was going to start selling weapons to Iran, shoulder-fired missiles, other things. They would do it through a third country. But now, you can never trust China to live up to any agreement, but apparently they agreed not to sell the weapons to Iran. They did pretty well on most things. Now, everybody, every major cabinet official is on the trip. So Hegseth meets with his counterpart in China. Bessent meets with his counterpart in China. And, again, it doesn't sound like a fun, Linda, would you like to have to meet with the foreign minister in China for 2 hours?
1: Are you coming with me?
35: No, I don't want to.
1: I think if you and I went together, we'd have a good time.
35: I think
1: we'd have some interesting conversation.
35: Again, I don't know why he wanted this job. He was having fun here in New York. I watch him now every day. You know, he's meeting with the president of Peru for 3 hours. What the heck would you say to the president of Peru for 3 hours? If you were somewhere and somebody sat him down next to you, this is the president of Peru, talk to him. What would you talk to him about?
1: I think he's having some pretty good conversation. I mean,
35: well, listen, obviously I'm crazy and he's not. He enjoys this. He loves this. And, all these guys, Steve Witkoff, Jared, they love this. They love meeting with the president of Finland. What the heck would you say to the president of Finland? What would you talk to him about?
1: You see that Xi went down the line and shook the hands of so many of our cabinet members?
35: Yeah.
1: Pretty big deal.
35: Yeah. Unlike with Biden. Biden did not get that kind of treatment. Eric Trump is on the trip. Now, think about this. He brings his son, Eric, who's an international businessman. The guy is building skyscrapers all over the world. He's running a massive business all over the world. Joe Biden brings Hunter with him, a crack addict. Doesn't work.
1: He's an artist, okay?
35: No, not at the time. He had not yet started that fake painting career. No, at the time he was just a crack addict with no job of any kind. And obviously Eric... You wouldn't believe where they're building these Trump towers. There's one in Dubai. There's one. A couple of them are going up in countries I never even heard of. I had to look them up. So obviously he's looking to do this in China. So it's a good business opportunity. Now, this is, and Xi must appreciate this. Here's a guy who builds spectacular skyscrapers for him. And, with Biden, he brings his crack addict son who's, and Biden says, you know, he just started a hedge fund. He'd like you to invest. A crack addict who knows nothing about a hedge fund. So it's a whole different trip. Now, there were some problems. There was apparently a White House staffer got trampled by Chinese reporters. A Secret Service agent was kept out of some event. There was a big clash over that. Now, here's another problem, although I don't mind this one. American journalists were prevented from going places. American journalists were prevented from joining the presidential motorcade. Yeah, it's not so bad. These fake news people deserve it. Dust-ups with the Chinese. Americans are all upset. Part of the officials to keep a tight hold on their American guests dictate coverage of a global news event. U.S. reporters were subject to strict controls, including limited access to bathrooms and the confiscation of water bottles. It's like 85 degrees there. No water, no bathroom. I think we should bring that system here. I think we should use that in this country. Do that to these reporters. No water bottles allowed. And then when the president departed the meeting, reporters tried to follow and they were blocked. And I bet the president liked that too. I don't think he minded that at all. They had the big state dinner. Beautiful, magnificent. You see the tables, the chairs, the stuff on the tables, the those big things, the covers on the food. It was quite impressive. What was the menu? See, I don't think Donald Trump was too thrilled about this. Beef ribs, yeah, roast duck, and tiramisu. Now that's not Donald Trump. Donald Trump is a cheeseburger, French fries, chocolate cake. No tiramisu. What else did they have? Well, they had lobster in tomato soup. Stewed seasonal vegetables. I don't think Donald Trump has ever heard the words seasonal vegetables. It's not for him. Slow-cooked salmon in mustard sauce. Pan-fried pork bun and in what was described as a trumpet shell-shaped pastry. Doesn't sound so great. Now, the other good thing is President Trump did a 10-minute toast, and it was pretty impressive. Not just an ad-lib toast, but it was a really, really well-written toast. Apparently went through the whole history of Chinese-American relations and brought up all this stuff. You know, you may not realize it was Chinese workers that laid the railroad tracks back in America that connected the Atlantic and Pacific. It was American travelers to China millions of years ago that helped spread literacy and modern medicine. So he went through the whole thing. President Theodore Roosevelt, who provided the funds to build President Xi's alma mater. So it was a great 10-minute toast. And at the end, he announced they've agreed President Xi will visit the White House September 24th. So it's a great relationship. He's coming September 24th. Now, I guarantee you, he's going to get some real food for once. President Trump will have cheeseburgers, French fries, and that great chocolate cake that he has. Hey, even at the state dinner, they had these Chinese musicians play. And at some point, they played YMCA for the president. Now, it's just instrumental, and it's a Chinese, like a very formal, a bunch of musicians playing it. Trump revealed earlier that the First Lady hates YMCA, hates when he dances to it, can't stand to see it. That's okay when he does it. Now, they did say, again, China never sticks to any agreements, but they did say that China's agreed to help, and they would actually love to help between the U.S. and Iran. Again, they committed to not sending any weapons. Now, you got to remember, Straits of Hormuz closed doesn't really affect us. We don't need any oil. We don't get oil from the Straits of Hormuz. We get nothing from it. China gets 50% of its oil out of the Strait of Hormuz. So it's hurting them. Not so much right now because they have tremendous oil reserves, but that's not going to last that long. So they will desperately need it reopened. They're also talking about them buying oil from America, which has never happened before. It's a little tricky, though, because if you look on a map, Iran is pretty close to one side of China, very close. So it's easy to ship it. For us to do it from the West Coast, it's a little tough. Believe it or not, we don't have enough oil on the West Coast because all those environmentalists blocked the building of pipelines for all these years. So we don't have the pipelines to get enough oil out to California. That's one reason they're paying $7 a gallon, because they block the pipelines from coming there and bring them the oil that they need. So anyway, we've got a lot to get to today. Linda, you've been very quiet. What's going on? You okay?
1: Listen, you're on a roll, brother. I mean, you know, when the man is in his moment, who am I to interrupt?
35: Yeah, that means she's doing something.
1: No. Do you want to know what I was doing? I'm sending Jason. Please. That's beneath me, all right? I'm sending Jason a copy of the Chinese band playing YMCA as President Trump disembarked from Air Force One. Because they actually have video of it. And it, when you first hear it, you're like, is this YMCA? Because it's so formal.
35: Oh.
1: But it's pretty funny.
35: And we can play it on the air?
1: Yes, we can.
35: Oh, don't go away. We'll get to it coming up. Mark Simone here for Sean Hannity. Now, Sean's in big exclusive interviews while there. We'll play some of them a little later. Hey, make sure you follow me on Instagram. They took away like hundreds of my followers.
1: What?
35: They said they were bots.
1: No, they're not.
35: Maybe they were.
1: They're just New Yorkers with attitude. It's the same thing.
35: We need them replaced. Follow me on Instagram, Mark Simone NYC at Instagram. And make sure you go to Hannity.com. Lots of good stuff up there. We'll take some calls. 1-800-941-SEAN is the number. Back in a moment.
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2: Here's your Twin Cities weather. Increasing clouds into the afternoon, increasing winds as well out of the south. Some late day showers and storms, highs in the upper 70s. Storms ending tonight, then gradual clearing, lows in the upper 50s. I'm meteorologist Rodney Price on Twin Cities News Talk, AM 1130. It's 78 at our studios.
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4: Congestion 494 heading eastbound around West Bush Lake Road to France, and then some minor congestion near Lindale. Westbound slows 35W to Highway 100. 35W itself already.
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9: In the history of cinema, few films have been as successful as The Godfather. Francis Ford Coppola's gangster epic set a new standard not just for movies about the mafia, but for movies in general. Although, if you talk to the people who made it, The Godfather's prospects for success were far from assured. In fact, before its release, they were pretty bleak.
10: And they said, we're finished. 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It really is not going to work. You gotta get rid of those guys. It's a disaster.
9: Then Leave the Gun, Take the Cannoli. 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Leave the Gun, Take the Cannoli is based on my co-host Mark's best-selling book of the same title. 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
18: Dig below the surface in central Mississippi, and odds are good you'll find a burnt orange color looking back up at you. It's called Yazoo clay, and there's one thing it's known for: wreaking havoc on anything buried in it.
19: It is the strangest, most destructive soil I've ever dug in before. You never get what you expect.
18: No. Over the years, Yazoo clay has held and destroyed a lot of Mississippi's secrets. But in 2012, a construction crew uncovered a big one. Graves, thousands of them, on the site of the old state asylum.
20: They may have thought they only found 1,000. And then once they realized, okay, wait, 2,000, wait a minute, 7,000.
18: And all this begs the question, just how do you lose track of 7,000 graves? In Mississippi, keeping secrets is as old

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5: Slowing down on West 94 between Hiawatha and the Lowry Tunnel. On the crosstown, some brake lights westbound around Lyndale. Over to France, eastbound trip heavy Gleason to Xerxes and between Lyndale and Portland. Right now, 494 East is on the brakes from West Bush Lake Road all the way over to Lyndale. I'm Deb Snyder, and that's your latest total traffic.
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18: Welcome back. It's Mark Simone here for Sean Hannity. She's in China right now, traveling with the president. Big exclusive interview with the president will air tonight on Hannity on the Fox News Channel. The number is 1-800-941-SEAN, but you want me to give the real number?
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18: Why?
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18: But that's harder to remember. 1-800-941-7326.
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18: okay,
19: 26.
18: But for 20 years on this show, 25 years I've been filling in, I'm used to 1-800-941-SEAN. But 1-800-941-7326.
19: I'm spicing it up today. It happens.
18: All right. Let's take some calls. Let's go to Frank in Colorado. Frank, how you doing?
20: Hi, Mark. I got a simple question. Iran's friends with China, Russia, North Korea. Why didn't they just buy their nukes from these countries? Why didn't China just give it to them?
18: Well, China doesn't give out nukes. Nobody gives out nukes. Nobody sells nukes. Okay. But I don't think they care if Iran really has a nuke. I think, as Gordon Chang explained, they like Iran because it does terrible things to us, terrible things to Israel. It funds Hezbollah, the Houthis. It screws up the Middle East. And that's what China likes.
20: Nuke.
18: Is what? Say it again.
20: And they don't want Iran to get a nuke.
18: Yeah, I don't think they care either way. And if Iran got a nuke, it'd be an Iranian nuke, which is not exactly state-of-the-art nuclear weapon. It'd be a slap-together Iranian nuclear weapon. But thanks for calling. Yeah, let's go to Scott in Georgia. Scott, how you doing?
21: Hey, Mark, how are you doing?
18: Good.
21: You're refreshing. I thought Sean Hannity was going to be on, and I hate to say it, I was going to turn it off.
18: Hey, what kind of thing is that to say?
21: Yeah, my question is if the scenario happened to where we open the straits, Europe, they started taking care of the rest of Iranian military or anything like that, and it got to the point to where us or someone was to arm the people of Iran.
18: I hear music. You better get to the question.
21: Okay, yeah. Do you think China would try to arm the rest of the regime in Iran?
18: Oh, okay. Well, thank you. That's a great question. Not sure what it is, but did you figure out the question? That's a long question. You sounded very smart asking it. But I still can't figure out what it actually means. Hey, we're coming back in the next hour. We got a lot of great stuff. And we'll hear Sean with an exclusive interview with Marco Rubio coming up.
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25: Reassurance about U.S. defenses. Only Sabrady, Fox News, the CENTCOM commander, telling a Senate panel,
26: I have all the munitions necessary to both defend our forces as well as conduct a broad range of contingencies.
25: As lawmakers raise concern about air and missile defenses after reports of how much has been used in Iran and reports that Iran still has much of its missile and launch capabilities. Admiral Brad Cooper says he has seen open source numbers that are not accurate and don't take everything into account, including the impact on Iran's command and control. Iran reportedly seizing another ship, though, off the coast of the UAE.
27: This comes after the Iranians accused the UAE of being directly involved in attacks against their country, and a diplomatic spat overnight that included the Israelis announcing that Prime Minister Benjamin Netanyahu made a secret visit to the UAE during the war, only to see the Emiratis deny it later.
25: Fox's Trey Yingst in Tel Aviv. The White House says China agrees Iran cannot have a nuclear weapon, but there appears to be greater tension over Taiwan at a Beijing summit.
28: We know what President Trump wants, for the Chinese to open China up for American businesses. She wants the U.S. just to get out of the way if he decides to move on Taiwan. This is from the official Chinese readout of the Xi-Trump private meeting. Taiwan independence and cross-strait peace are as irreconcilable as fire and water. Safeguarding peace and stability across the Taiwan Strait is the biggest common denominator between China and the U.S. The U.S. side must exercise extra caution in handling the Taiwan question.
25: Fox's Peter Ducey in Beijing. That statement also warning of possible conflict if that question isn't handled properly. The president's visit to Beijing is scheduled to wrap up overnight tonight, U.S. time. Wall Street rallies. The Dow up 370 points at the bell, back over 50K. 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
29: Minnesota News Network, I'm Tasha Radel. A petition with nearly 8,000 signatures was delivered to House Speaker Lisa Damith and House lawmakers this morning demanding that the gun violence prevention package is brought up for a vote. The Senate passed the legislation last week that includes a ban on assault weapons. Timberland Mazakis is with Students Demand Action.
30: We are here because Minnesotans are tired of burying loved ones while politicians refuse to act. For years, gun violence has devastated communities across our state, but this past year has felt like a breaking point for Minnesotans.
29: The Minnesota Department of Public Safety is reporting more than 5,400 hands-free cell phone use citations during a statewide enforcement effort. Nearly 300 law enforcement agencies participated in the distracted driving campaign in April. St. Paul led the metro area with 912 citations, while Mankato had the most in greater Minnesota with 383. Police in St. Cloud stopped a driver for typing on a laptop while holding a cell phone in heavy traffic, and a driver in Elk River was holding two phones behind the wheel. A red flag warning is in effect today for 37 counties across western and northern Minnesota as dry conditions, low humidity, and strong winds create extreme risk for wildfires. 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
12: You ever been in a really bad relationship? You know, kind of wears you down, right? You settle in, even though deep down you know this is not the way it's supposed to be. That's what daily aches and pains feel like. 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
7: From the Choice Bank Traffic Center.
8: Slowing down on West 94 between Hiawatha and the Lowry Tunnel. On the crosstown, some brake lights westbound around Lindale. Over to France, eastbound trip heavy Gleason to Xerxes and between Lindale and Portland. Right now, 49.
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2: Here's your Twin Cities weather. Increasing clouds into the afternoon, increasing winds as well out of the south. Some late day showers and storms, highs in the upper 70s. Storms ending tonight, then gradual clearing, lows in the upper 50s. I'm meteorologist Rodney Price on Twin Cities News Talk, AM 1130. It's 78 at our studios.
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4: Usual brake lights on westbound 94 starting at around Cedar into the tunnel, and eastbound heavy from Plymouth Avenue into the Lowry Tunnel and out to just before 35W. 35E north, slowing from about...
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14: Beijing today, the president called the relationship between the two countries one of the most consequential in world history as he addressed a state banquet.
15: We had extremely positive and productive conversations and meetings today with the Chinese delegation earlier.
14: Well, President Trump says China's agreed not to send military gear to Iran and that they agree the Strait of Hormuz should be open. The CDC is trying to quell the public's concern about hantavirus. More cases of the deadly respiratory illness are being reported in the U.S. Dr. David Fitter is CDC's director for the Division of Global Migration Health. He says the risk for illness is low for Americans and adds that
16: our top priority is the health and safety of both the passengers who were on the ship and American communities.
14: Three people on that infected ship passed away. 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

Madison coming up on a Freedom Friday. 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
1: Well, it's Mark Simone here for Sean Hannity. Normally, you can hear me on our big flagship station, WOR in New York, or on the iHeart app. Now, when it comes to polls, you read all these polls in the news. You see them all on TV. These are these public polls done by colleges, done by media. They're the worst polls in the world. They're usually a little rigged, a little fake. They're cheap, flimsy little polls. A couple hundred people, not carefully chosen. But if you want the real polls, the one the candidates use, the best pollster in the world is John McLaughlin. Now, these are very detailed, very scientific polls. But again, it's mostly for the candidates. You can check his website. It's McLaughlinOnline.com. John McLaughlin, how you doing?
2: Mark, thank you. I'm doing well. I'm happy because I didn't have to go to China.
1: Yeah, I should point out he's the president's pollster. He's the pollster for a lot of presidents, for prime ministers, for senators, for all sorts of people. Now, if I watch MSNBC, apparently President Trump has the lowest approval ratings in the history of the world. Is that true?
2: No, and we're being sandbagged again. I mean, you and I, by the way, remember back in 2015, we were at Larry Kudlow's house.
1: Yeah.
2: You said, do you think Trump could win? I said, he's going to win. And you were like, really? You said, I thought so too. And you didn't even have a look at my polls.
1: Well, no, I thought so, but I wanted it from an expert. And I remember you said, I said, well, what about the unfavorability? You said that can be turned around easily. So what's the truth about his approval ratings?
2: But look, let me say, we're getting sandbagged because, if, for example, if you go to the Real Clear Politics Average where the media rates these polls and says these are the good ones, we'll put them on there. There's an Economist YouGov poll on there today, and it was completed as of May 11th with the president's job approval. And when you go into the poll, it'll have 1,549 adults. Not registered voters, not likely voters, not off a voter list, but adults, randomly called. So you could have some illegal immigrants in there. And when you look, what's good is they're transparent. When you look on the president's job approval slide, which they have at only 41% and the 57% disapprove, they only have 541 Trump voters out of the 1,549. That's 35%. They have 610 Harris voters, well, that's 39%. But Trump got 50% of the popular vote. And they're saying that this is really bad for the midterms. Well, sure, it's really bad for the midterms because you're underpolling Trump voters again. And a week ago, you had a Washington Post poll that was done for the Ipsos panel where they invite people in their panel. So it's like the liberal Christmas card list. And they only had 29%. On it. And I'm like, I told him, you know, I did speak to the president about it. And I said, they're sandbagging us again. And my last poll that we published a monthly poll. And on April 15th, we had 49% approved, 46% disapproved. And we asked it the way we asked it in the campaign, where do you approve of Trump and his personality, his policies? And we had like 34% said yes, and they approved of that. Another 15% just his policies. I don't know why they don't like his personality as much. But so that other 15 brings it up to 49% and 46% disapproved of both. But that's what we did in the campaign because we raised his job approval, comparing his job to Biden's job, to 57% on Election Day against Harris, too. We compared it to Harris. So we had a 57 job approval, and we had a 51% favorable, and we won 50% of the national popular vote, and we swept the battleground states. And there was 155 million people came out and voted, of which 77 million voted for Trump. So it can be done, and right now we're not where we should be. If we want to win the midterms, we have to raise it higher, because in that same poll I'm referring to, our poll that we did among 1,000 likely voters, modeled after national trend, the Republicans were trailing by 4 points, 47-43. So the Republicans for Congress in a generic ballot aren't at the level that Trump's at, and Trump could be at a higher level. So we've got work to do. It's not as dire as the media, because remember they sandbagged us in 2016. 2016, there was a Hillary lock. No way Trump could win. They had all the fireworks down at the convention center, the Javits Convention Center. They were all set to celebrate the Hillary lock. And I'm running around on election day on Sean Hannity's radio show with Linda. Linda's with you. We were watching the results that night. I'm saying, no, it's going to be close. We're going to win. Fortunately, God let us win. And, but we were, you know, we were saying we could win a close race and don't believe the polls and go vote and then count votes. And, I was counting the votes in Sean's studio that night, and we were telling President Trump, go over to the Hilton and get ready to do, a victory speech. And, I remember Steve Bannon saying to me, well, you know, it's not just, it's that easy. I said, you got to move them. He says, well, the Secret Service, all this stuff. I said, you got to do it. Otherwise, they'll steal the election before the sun comes up. You got to declare victory.
1: Wow.
2: In 2020, they got away with stealing it. And in 2024, it was a knockout. Because remember, you know, they were again, there were a lot of polls that said it was going to be Kamala Harris that was going to win. And fortunately, you know, President Trump ran a tremendous campaign, and, you know, he made his pollsters look good.
1: Hey, speaking of Kamala Harris, let's take a listen. John McLaughlin, listen to Cut 9. Take a listen to this.
3: This is a moment where there are no bad ideas. A no bad idea brainstorm is what I'd like to call it. And in that no bad ideas brainstorm, we talk about what we need to do and think about doing around the Electoral College. We talk about the idea of Supreme Court reform, which includes expanding the Supreme Court. We invite a conversation about multi-members districts. We talk about, look, that if we win the Senate, which we should and we will, then the Senate Judiciary Committee should have rules that they put in place. So when these people come before as nominees to the Supreme Court and lie, that they are held to account and consequence, not just that somebody goes on cable news and says they lie, but that there are rules in place to actually penalize people for lying to a Senate Judiciary Committee. That we agree that it is right to have ethics rules for Supreme Court justices. And let's put those in place. Let's talk about statehood for Puerto Rico and D.C. These are the things I think that we've got to do. We've got to neutralize these red states from cheating, including blue states expanding their maps. And all of this, I think, is look, we got to fight fire with fire. These folks are playing to win. We got to play to win, too.
1: John McLaughlin, what is this bird brain talking about?
2: She's the Constitution for her is just an option. She's talking about overturning the Electoral College, which would undermine, you know, the whole concept of federal government. She's talking about undermining the Supreme Court, which was, again, part of the Constitution. So she's dangerous. And by the way, she is, in that April poll, I said nationally, when we asked Democrats and independents who vote in Democrat primaries nationally, now it's not a national primary, she was the front runner, 29%, Newsom 15%.
1: What?
2: Judge 10%, yeah.
1: Hey.
2: So she makes a lot of sense to a lot of these radicals in her party. And for them, they ran on defending democracy, and they're the ones who tried to put Trump in jail, you know, just made up charges, you know, they tried everything to knock him off the ballot, take away his civil rights. And they're the ones in New York, Kathy Hochul, Governor Hochul, she's the one in 24 that after in 22, we won 11, when a judge drew fair lines, we won 11 out of 26 congressional races for Republicans. She redrew them, of course. Cost us a seat in Syracuse, hurt us with Anthony D'Esposito, helped Tom Suozzi win a seat. She redrew the lines in 24 and ignored statewide referendums. That's why, I mean, she's, you know, I mean, Bruce Blakeman is really poised to beat her. And the last time we polled, we had him within 9 points. And now she gave away billions of dollars from our state budget to bail out Mondami in the city, to balance his budget with gimmicks and one shots. But we're, you know, Mondami and Hochul made a deal, and we're all going to end up paying for it. So Bruce will be the person that, you know, he'll tell the taxpayers and, you know, what's going on. It's the only way to, for those of us who are left in New York, it's the only way to keep us here.
1: Well, we hope Bruce Blakeman wins. What is this phenomenon? Who are these voters? Where did they come from? These voters that would vote for a guy who, like Mamdani, who's never had a job, just a kid who's never had a job, never worked. What kind of voters are these?
2: Well, they're socialists. And as Newt Gingrich calls them, big government socialists. And what they favor big government. They don't. You think about it, there's a lot of voters today that were born after the Berlin Wall came down. They don't have any idea what communism is about, Marxism.
1: Yeah.
2: You know, they think socialism is like Sweden. But now they're going to see, because a lot of them in New York are going to lose good jobs. When somebody like Ken Griffin says, I'm not going to expand in New York, I'm going to move more jobs, and they've been moving jobs to all these big banks and big firms where they pay good six-figure jobs. They've been moving the jobs quietly to Florida, Palm Beach, to Dallas, Texas. They're going to states where there's zero state income tax. And they're avoiding states like New York where they're thinking of taxes on top of taxes, second homes. I mean, they really, Mamdani proposed raising property taxes by 10% on every New York City homeowner. Because he's a socialist. He doesn't believe in homeowners ownership. So, you know, it's going to take some painful time for the New York voters to realize this. But he's, you know, fortunately, the city council stopped his plan to raise property taxes on homeowners. So,
1: I think George Will once said, you got to do this every 25 years. You have to have a socialist experiment so that people could be reminded how bad it is. But is there, this stuff goes in cycles. Is there a point where this cycle ends and we go back to sane, rational people in government?
2: I hope this November, because it's not just Mamdani, but you've got, I mean, they're all coming out of Brooklyn. You've got Hakeem Jeffries could be the Speaker of the House. Think of what he opposes. You know, he's in favor of letting non-citizens vote. He's in favor of no voter ID. He's in favor of higher taxes. When they voted against the Trump tax cuts, he voted for higher taxes, about $2,000 for every American. Same with Chuck Schumer. Chuck Schumer, the last national poll I had with his name in it, he had 27 favorable, 50 unfavorable. In New York State, he could not win a primary against AOC. She would beat him by like 20 points. So it goes from bad to worse.
1: Does AOC have any shot nationally? I may be here in crazy New York. Does she have any shot nationally to run for president?
2: She could, but she's got to run. She's got to make a decision that she would give up a safe House seat and run, where it's too bad for the people in the Bronx and Queens. But she has 4% in my last national poll, but there's been other polls where she does better. So it depends upon how many people you put in the field. But after November, it'll be a free-for-all. There'll be a ton of socialists and Democrats running. I mean, look. I mean, in New York, you've got Hochul. She's bending to the left. Because she's afraid of Mamdani and the socialists, and they may not come out for her. And you know, but it's making Bruce Blakeman stronger. And look at California; you've got you've got Steve Hilton as a front runner. But the scary part is when there were too many Democrats splitting up the vote, because they've changed the rules there to have. I used to work for Arnold out there in the recall and re-election, but that was 20 years ago. But they've changed the rules that you have it's an open primary. So that if they were hoping that the Republicans could never win. But when Steve Hilton was the front runner, all of a sudden they turned on Swalwell because they didn't want a bunch of Democrats to vote. So they got rid of him. And now Becerra's moving up. Becerra's crazy. He's open borders guy. I mean, California's going broke because they're paying for health care for illegal immigrants. And they can't even afford to. They got to rebuild the homes for those people that lost it in the Palisades fire, because they didn't have water in the fire hydrants and stuff. It was just terrible.
1: Well, John McLaughlin, the world's greatest pollster. Go to his website, McLaughlinOnline.com. John McLaughlin, keep up the good work. Let's get Bruce Blakeman elected governor of New York. That's very important. And let's hope for the midterms. John McLaughlin, thanks for being with us.
2: You're doing a great job. Thank you, Mark.
1: All right. Take care. Hey, tonight, make sure you watch Hannity, 9 o'clock Fox News Channel. Big exclusive interview with President Trump, where he'll talk at length about the summit. 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We'll hear that in a few minutes on The Sean Hannity Show.
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9: Crash up in Maple Grove on 94 eastbound at Weaver Lake Road. It is in the center median with the left shoulder blocked eastbound and some brake lights there, but they had to close the left lane westbound to assist, so you're heavy all the way back from Hemlock Lane heading west on 94. I'm Deb Snyder, and that's your latest total traffic.
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17: Around here, people still work hard, go to church on Sunday, and mean it when they say God and country. That's where Jesse Eben comes from. Seven generations of Wisconsin roots. Raised in the North Woods. Faith, hard work, and love of country. Jessie isn't a career politician. 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
1: Hey, it's Mark Simone here for Sean Hannity. We got a lot coming up in the next hour. Now, Sean is on the trip to China with President Trump and all those guys. He rode over on Air Force One and did a big exclusive interview with Marco Rubio. We'll play that in the next hour. You'll get to hear that. And then right after the summit was over, Sean Hannity, big exclusive interview with President Trump. You can watch it tonight. It's the whole hour. It's Hannity on the Fox News Channel. Tonight at 9, you'll see this great big interview with President Trump. And we'll play some of it for you tomorrow on the radio. And Sean will be back on Monday. Talk about jet lag. It's like, what is it? It's like a 13-hour time difference. That's some jet lag. So be listening on Monday to see if he's recovered yet.
9: Might be calling you, Mark. I don't know.
1: Uh-oh. I didn't think of that. Back after the news.
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0: Give and take in China. I'm Lisa Brady, Fox News. After a summit with President Xi, President Trump says the Chinese leader offered to help when it comes to Iran and denied sending weapons to Iran, telling Fox's Sean Hannity.
2: He said that strongly, but at the same time, he said, you know, they buy a lot of their oil there, and they'd like to keep doing that. He'd like to see Hormuz Strait opened.
0: That interview airs at 9 Eastern tonight. A Chinese statement after the closed-door meeting called Taiwan the most important issue with the U.S., warning of possible conflict if it's not handled properly. Secretary of State Rubio says there would be global repercussions if China tried to take the self-governing island by force. A number of key U.S. business leaders attending the state banquet in Beijing earlier today, with the two presidents also discussing opening up China and economic cooperation. A man nearly executed multiple times in Oklahoma gets a green light to get out on bond.
3: An Oklahoma judge grants former death row prisoner Richard Glossop a $500,000 bond while awaiting retrial over a 1997 killing that brought him within hours of execution three separate times. The ruling could free the 63-year-old for the first time in nearly 30 years. Last year, the Supreme Court overturned his conviction amid longstanding innocence claims supported by Kim Kardashian and others and highlighted in the 2017 documentary Killing Richard Glossop.
0: Fox's Carmen Roberts. Prosecutors say Glossop's former boss was killed in a murder-for-hire scheme. If he's freed on bond, he will have restrictions, including an electronic monitor. A man accused of opening fire on a Massachusetts street pleads not guilty. Tyler Brown appearing in court from a hospital bed. Prosecutors say at least 70 rounds were fired in Cambridge Monday, wounding two people. He's facing multiple charges. The judge also hearing he has a long criminal history and mental health issues, ordering him to remain in custody for now. 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
4: Minnesota News Network, I'm Sean Maloney. 50 beagles removed from a breeding facility in Wisconsin are expected to arrive tonight at the Animal Humane Society in Golden Valley. AHS spokeswoman Sarah Bomani says many of the dogs were used for biomedical research and testing.
5: We are here to give animals a second chance and to help them find that loving home. You know, as soon as these animals are cleared by our medical and behavior teams, they'll be made available for adoption.
4: She says they will be listed on the adoption page of the Animal Humane Society's website. Some of the beagles are going to Rough Start Rescue and the Tri-County Humane Society. Governor Walz is reacting to the agreement made with legislative leaders. It includes spending to keep HCMC and other hospitals around the state open, along with property tax relief and other initiatives to make life more affordable for Minnesotans. The governor on the process of getting the deal done.
6: In the political environment we're in, the idea of getting a deal and getting a deal on time and getting a deal that all sides are proud of and that Minnesotans are going to see benefit from. Minnesota's working back towards that the state that works motto, and for 8 years we've been able to do that.
4: The governor hopes lawmakers can still come up with agreements for business relief following ICE operations and funding for aging IT systems across Minnesota. Indeed is awarding nearly $43 million to support major business expansion and technology partnerships across the state. Officials say the funding will help create more than 260 new jobs, retain nearly 2,900 existing positions, and leverage close to $693 million in outside investment. 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
9: Crash up in Maple Grove on 94 eastbound at Weaver Lake Road. It is in the center median with the left shoulder blocked eastbound and some brake lights there, but they had to close the left lane westbound to assist. So
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0: Road in Maple Grove, still a couple of crews in the left shoulder eastbound, though. Taking a look at the guardrail damage. You're heavy eastbound, westbound, back fully open, but really...
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9: Three staccato cries of Mayday and an eyewitness report of a mid-air explosion is about all that is known this morning of the British Columbia air disaster, which yesterday claimed 52 lives.
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18: For a summit with Chinese leader Xi Jinping, the two nations represent the world's two largest economies. Trade is a key focus of talks. Fox's Peter Ducey.
19: We know what President Trump wants, for the Chinese to open China up for American businesses. Xi wants the U.S. just to get out of the way if he decides to move on Taiwan.
18: Beijing recognizes the island as its territory. The U.S. recognizes Taiwan as independent. Democrats critical of President Trump, accusing him of not doing enough to stand up to the Chinese leader.
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22: 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It's a challenge, but you can do it. 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

0: Hannity uncovers the real truth about the politics of D.C. He's your watchdog on Big Brother every day. 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
1: Well, it's Mark Simone here for Sean Hannity. Normally, I'm on our big flagship station, WOR in New York, or on iHeart. Now, tonight, Hannity, 9 o'clock, Fox News Channel, exclusive hour-long interview with President Trump. He'll go over everything that happened in the summit. Now, Sean is with the president, traveling on Air Force One with the whole delegation, been in China for a couple of days. And then on the way over, I mean, it's like a 27-hour flight. You got plenty of time. he did this wonderful exclusive interview with Secretary of State Marco Rubio. Let's take a listen.
2: So Vladimir Putin recently said, and I thought this was interesting, that the war with Ukraine may be coming to an end. One of the things, I always talk a lot about the next generation of weaponry. I think we see that on display in our conflict with Iran that we've had. I mean, Midnight Hammer, Epic Fury, two examples. What the Israelis have done, more examples. But what's interesting, Ukraine has really impressed me. They seem to be creating the next generation of drone every 4 to 10 days. And between drones and robots, who would have thought 4.5 years ago,
3: yeah,
2: they would still be in this fight? I didn't expect that.
3: Well, there's no doubt that the necessity of fighting this war has caused the Ukrainians to develop new tactics, new techniques, new equipment, new technology that is creating a sort of hybrid asymmetrical warfare. That's impressive, no doubt about it. I mean, if you look at the Russians are losing 5 times as many soldiers a month as the Ukrainians are. And the Ukraine is a smaller country and a smaller army for that matter. Although the Ukrainian armed forces are the strongest, most powerful armed forces in all of Europe, just to be clear, right now. Obviously because a lot of the assistance they've gotten, but also because of the battlefield experience that they've gained. As far as the broader conflict, the president just wants to see the war end. He thinks it's a crazy war. And he's right. I mean, you have people dying in massive numbers on both sides. Ukraine is going to spend 2 decades rebuilding. The damage to the Russian economy is extraordinary. The Russians are losing 15 to 20,000 soldiers a month, dead, not injured, dead. It's a bad war, and we stand prepared. The president stands prepared. His team stands prepared to facilitate a diplomatic end to the war. Unfortunately, we've lost some momentum over the last few months for a variety of reasons. The Ukrainians feel increasingly confident about their battlefield position. They got through the winter. The Russians feel a little bit optimistic because the price of oil is up. But hopefully, you know, whether it's Vladimir Putin's statement or anything else, hopefully we'll reach a point here soon where both parties reengage and we're prepared to play the role to mediate and to bring that to a conclusion. I think we're the only country in the world that can. If somebody else wants to try, they should do it. But both sides keep telling us we're the only ones that can. In the end, the president wants to see the war end. And if there's something he can do and we can do to help it end, we're going to do it.
2: So you had an opportunity recently to meet with Pope Leo from Chicago,
3: yeah,
2: an American. The only thing that surprised me about his conflict, and I went to Catholic schools for 12 years. I studied Latin. I studied theology, etc. And when he said, God doesn't support any conflict. And like the God of the Old Testament, same as the God in the New Testament, I could start with, you know, David and Goliath. I'm not sure if I agreed with that. And I got killed, you know, in the media. How dare I challenge the Pope? But how did the meeting go? Take us inside.
3: It was a positive meeting. Look, I think I always start with the premise that the papacy and the Pope is not a political office. It's covered by political reporters as a political office, but it's not. It is the, you know, it's the vicar of Christ. For those of us who are Roman Catholic, it's the belief that he is the successor of Peter and on earth. And so now, in that realm, you're going to make statements about social policy and even global policies that are going to touch on politics. And consistently, the church has said that they want to promote peace, that they prefer to avoid wars. They don't like wars. And that's been a position for a long time. Obviously, our perspective is different in that regard. I agree. We wouldn't want wars either. We're not, you know, I don't think we're in favor of war, but for a nation state, which is different from a religious office, for a nation state, there are threats to your security and to the well-being of your people that have to be addressed, ideally through a diplomatic means. But there are conflicts and there are issues in the world that cannot be solved diplomatically, no matter how hard you try. There's been over a decade of work done to try to diplomatically solve Iran's desire and ambition to have a nuclear weapons program. We haven't gotten any result. What was the diplomatic solution for an Adolf Hitler, as an example?
4: None.
3: There was none, right? And unfortunately led to a war. So that's where I think the realm of the geopolitical is different. It has to. We are obviously guided by our faith, and we're instructed by our faith. That's the compass by which we live our lives. We also have an obligation to the national security of our country, and that has to be taken into account. That's our primary job, is to keep Americans safe. And that's why we're involved in Iran. That's why we're involved in anything we do around the world.
2: What about the Pope? Was he receptive to your comments and what you
3: said? Well, I found him very, you know, it's very unique because traditionally you're meeting with a Pope and, you know, he's going to have an accent or he's going to have an interpreter. This is an American Pope. I mean, we spoke for over an hour. We talked about a lot of topics, by the way.
2: He likes Chicago baseball. I think he likes the White Sox.
3: Yeah, he does. And but this is a Pope, by the way, that understands the United States very well. Obviously, he follows our news very carefully. He's quite aware of current events in our country. But also, we had a lot of other things to talk about. He's concerned about religious freedom. You know, he just came back from Africa, where the church is growing very fast, but ISIS and other terrorist elements are threatening Christians in Africa. I think he's concerned about events in Latin America. He had just had a visit from the bishops of Venezuela. Yeah. So he wanted to inquire as to how I thought that was going. We've actually worked with the church in Cuba. We after the hurricane, we distributed or have tried to distribute over $6 million of humanitarian aid via the Catholic Church. We've offered to do more. We've offered to distribute $100 million of humanitarian aid to the Cuban people through the church, and the regime has denied it, the Cuban regime. So there was a lot we covered.
2: And they're starving. I don't know. I think just to be Secretary of State, that's a pretty cool jacket they gave
3: me. Yeah, it was a gift that somebody gave me, and it's good to wear it on the plane.
2: You were a senator for all these years. I've known you for so many years. We've had a friendship for so many years. How do you compare this job to everything else you've done?
3: Well, it's quite different, right? The work of a legislator involves constituent service, and it involves writing of legislation, committee meetings, oversight, and I enjoyed doing all of that. And it was an important era in our life. This was a very different opportunity. This isn't the executive branch. Here, you're actually executing on laws, and you're basically executing the president's foreign policy. So I enjoy the role, I enjoy the job, and I enjoy working for this president because he's willing to do what others talk about but don't do. You know, when you say, well, we can't do that, and you'll say, why? That's his question. Why? Why can't we do that? Why hasn't this been done before? He is willing to do what others are not willing to do. He is willing to solve unfinished business and not leave it for the next guy or gal. And I admire that, and it's a lot of fun to be a part of it.
2: You know what's frustrated me is there are some that interpret the Trump doctrine, as I call it, as isolationism. Well, he took out the ISIS caliphate, took out Soleimani in Baghdadi, dropped the mother of all bombs on Afghanistan, Midnight Hammer, and he will wrap up Epic Fury. And he did make the raid on Maduro. But I see three lessons he learned in history. And this is the last question. And I see that he saw that over 100 million souls died in the last century. So if you can take out or neutralize a threat ahead of time, it's smart. I also think he learned from Reagan peace through strength. He built up the military in his first term. And I love the idea that he doesn't want to be an occupational force and doesn't want forever wars.
3: I do, and I would just add one more element to it. America's going to be engaged in the world. This is not about turning inward. But we are going to engage in the world based on what's good for America, what's in the national interest of the United States. Does what we're doing make the country safer, more secure, more prosperous? If it does, it's in our national interest. If it doesn't, it might be a nice thing to do, but it won't be as high up on the priority list. So that's where I think you see him engaging in the world. He doesn't engage in every conflict and in every topic. I mean, we have an opinion. We may try to do something in the margins, but he gets engaged and spends his time focused on things around the world that directly impact the security and the prosperity of the American people. Is there some place in the world where Americans' business can prosper and therefore help our economy? The president's engaged. If it's trade and to benefit our factories, our workers, the president's engaged. If it's a threat to our national security, whether it's now or something that looms 3 years down the road, the president's not going to leave it as unfinished business. He engages.
2: I'm worried about NATO. I felt that they didn't have the moral clarity on the number one state sponsor of terror. That's troubling to me.
3: Yeah, the problem with NATO, and I've been a supporter of NATO throughout my career in the Senate, and one of the reasons why I supported NATO was because it gave us basing rights. It allowed us to have bases in Europe that we could use in a contingency, like something in the Middle East, you know, where you could have planes flying from some country in Europe and actually protecting our national interests in the Middle East, as an example, or in Africa. And so when you have NATO partners denying you the use of those bases, when the primary reason why NATO is good for America is now being denied to us by Spain, as an example, then what's the purpose of the alliance? It starts becoming their allies when they want to be, kind of.
2: Tiger.
3: And look, to be fair, there are countries in NATO that were very helpful to us. I'm just singling one out, Portugal. They said yes before we even asked, told them what the question was.
2: Poland.
3: So there are countries in Romania, Bulgaria, others like Spain have been atrocious, just horrifying. So I do think there's some very legitimate questions to ask about NATO, and that is, what is the purpose of being an alliance whose benefit to us is these basing rights, if in a time of conflict like the one we've had with Iran, they can deny us the use of those bases? So why are we there for? Only to protect them, but not to further our national interests? This is a very legitimate question that we need to address.
2: And we pay two-thirds of the bill. Mr.
3: Thank
2: Secretary,
3: you.
2: Great to
3: All
2: see
3: right.
2: you. Thank you so
3: Thank
2: much
3: you.
2: For your time.
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8: Packed on West 94 from here onto the Lowry Tunnel. Eastbound, very solid into the tunnel from Plymouth Avenue. You'll also see congestion around 35W. Brake lights from Riverside to Franklin and Lexington to 35E. 35E southbound, slowing Highway 36 all the way down to 94. I'm Deb Snyder, and that's your latest total traffic.
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1: Hey, it's Mark Simone here for Sean Hannity. So there's no more Marco Rubio? That's it?
18: It's all Mark Simone now.
1: Oh, my God. I mean, I got to talk now. I got to talk for
18: four missed you.
1: Yeah. No, that was a fascinating interview.
19: Doesn't Rubio do enough jobs? Thank you very much.
1: Yeah, Rubio has done so many jobs. You know, everybody thought, oh, J.D. Vance, 2028. Rubio. Looks like a jack of all trades, man who can handle
18: it. I liked him when he was, you know, when he was in Congress. He was great in Congress. And even when he ran and they had their sparring moments, him and Trump, you know, they got over it. And he's a big boy and took on this great role. He's been crushing it.
1: Yeah. Remember, he was little Marco. Little Marco.
18: Little
1: now
18: Marco.
1: He's the adult in the room now. He's the senior, top, most respected guy probably in that administration. So, hey, I just want to mention good news. The New York Times, besides being the most partisan, slanted paper ever, it's got to be the most anti-Semitic paper ever. They have been attacking Israel. Well, listen, this has been going on for 100 years. So they were involved in covering up the Holocaust, the New York Times. They, in the last week, went crazy attacking Israel, including, I don't even like to say this, accusing Israel of training dogs to rape women. The columnist Nicholas Kristof writing this in the New York Times. And then they articles yesterday about Israel has been raping their female prisoners. Just idiotic, ridiculous, ludicrous stuff. Well, Bibi Netanyahu and the Israeli government have announced they're suing the New York Times. They're filing a massive defamation suit against the New York Times. Now, Alan Dershowitz, who's been talking about this for years with the New York Times, I imagine, and he's very close to Bibi Netanyahu, I imagine Dershowitz will jump in and help this lawsuit, but this will be pretty interesting. It's the Israeli government suing the New York Times. There'll be all kinds of what they call discovery, where all kinds of documents, witnesses, everything can be uncovered, and this will be a great, great moment to go after the New York Times. Obviously, Israel not doing it for the money. It's just to get back, put a stop to the anti-Semitism at the New York Times. What are you smiling at, Linda?
18: No, I mean, the New York Times is just such an incredible foundational piece of, you know, literature and our history. Even just today, as you were saying earlier, you know, noticing one of the biggest moments in this trip to China, like not enough women at the table.
1: Yeah, that was the only complaint.
18: It's embarrassing. Please shut up. We are a meritocracy. It has nothing to do with your gender. I could care less which gender's at the table. It's about who's best for the job. Have a nice day, New York Times.
1: Yeah, New York Times. You know, a million years ago, if you said, oh, it's in the New York Times, ooh, everybody was so impressed.
18: I know.
1: Now if you say, hey, it's in the New York Times, everybody goes,
18: oh, God, why? What happened?
1: Yeah. If you had to believe something in the National Enquirer or the New York Times, I don't know. That's a tough choice. Hey, so we're out of time, but Sean Hannity.
18: Well, not quite. You got a little bit more time.
1: Oh.
18: You've got 1 minute left with us. I know it's a struggle. But
1: it
18: try
1: is
18: to,
1: a struggle.
18: Try to, you know, manage through it, my friend. And and remind everybody, I mean, you know, I know you're too bashful. You know, you're so shy.
1: Yeah.
18: But, you know, Mark is one of the number one shows in all of America in the morning. I mean, he takes top rank every single demo
1: you
18: that we do.
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18: And you can follow him on Instagram because he is a bit of a photographer. He's a little shy about that, too, but he's very good.
1: Mark Simone NYC at Instagram. And what about the Linda podcast?
18: Yeah, I have a podcast called The Rogue Recap. It's not for the faint of heart, but yes, I have one. It's on iHeart. If you want to listen to it, you can. I say a lot of things there.
1: Yep, there you go. And so I did my own show today, 10 to noon. Plus, I'm doing this show. This is a lot of work.
18: Listen, if I could have you here every day alongside Sean, I would. We miss you, Mark.
1: Oh, well, I miss you. But I'm glad it's over. I hear music. I'm hungry. I want to go eat. So, hey, watch Hannity tonight. Big interview with President Trump. And I'll be back here tomorrow.
6: 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You see, Iran has been targeting densely populated areas, families running to shelters, sirens sounding left, right, and sideways, these cluster bombs hitting cities like Tel Aviv. 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Please help the people in Israel fighting for their very survival in their time of need. 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
24: All for
0: offering help with Iran. I'm Lisa Lacera, Fox News. After meeting with China's President Xi Jinping, President Trump told Fox's Hannity she offered assistance and denied helping Iran with weapons.
2: He joked. He said, you know, they stopped it, then you stopped them. But they'd like to see it opened. But they actually closed it.
0: China gets a lot of oil from the Strait of Hormuz. Iran closed the strait after the U.S. launched Operation Epic Fury. The U.S. then blockaded Iranian ports. The entire interview airs tonight at 9 p.m. Eastern. China's official news agency put out a statement saying Taiwan is the biggest issue between the two countries, and there could be confrontations if it's not handled properly. CIA Director John Ratcliffe has met with his counterparts in Havana. The Cuban government said in a statement that the meeting served as a platform for Cuba to present evidence that the nation poses no threat to U.S. national security. So far, no comment from the State Department. And the U.S. will give Cuba $100 million in humanitarian aid. The Office of the Director of National Intelligence disputes reports that it was raided by the CIA.
3: A spokeswoman for the DNI's office called the account citing allegations by Florida GOP Congresswoman Ana Paulina Luna false. Luna has claimed files on the Kennedy assassination and the CIA experiment project MKUltra that studied behavior modification were taken. MKUltra is a matter Congresswoman Luna, as chair of the House Oversight Task Force on Declassifying Federal Secrets, said she would like to hold a hearing about. Spokeswoman Olivia Coleman, in her one-line post on X, said the CIA did not raid the DNI's office.
0: Fox's Grinnell Scott. The Supreme Court preserving access to the widely used abortion pill mifepristone at pharmacies or through the mail without a doctor visit while a lawsuit plays out. 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
21: Minnesota News Network, I'm Sean Maloney. House Democrats are making another attempt to get a vote on the gun violence prevention package on the House floor. This would ban assault weapons in the state. DFL Representative Emma Greenman of Minneapolis declared an urgency to suspend the House rules and bring the bill to the floor.
23: I implore you to listen to the students, the families, and the nearly 70% of Minnesotans who are asking us to choose kids, choose communities over the guns that are killing them.
21: But before the House session, Republican House Speaker Lisa Damith explained why she is not bringing a vote to the floor.
24: As bills are introduced, they will go through the committee process, and I have held tight to that promise. Those bills did not continue going through the committee process because they fell on a party line vote in the committees.
21: Damith said the gun bills had their votes in committee and they failed. Lawmakers in the U.S. House have passed legislation allowing year-round sales of E15 fuel. Republican Congressman Brad Finstad supports the move.
25: E15 is a common-sense win-win solution to strengthen demand for farmers, support rural economies, and provide consumers with more affordable fuel options.
21: The bill now goes to the Senate for consideration. The Minnesota Department of Employment and Economic Development is awarding nearly $43 million through the Minnesota Forward Fund to support major business expansion and technology partnership projects across the state. Officials say the funding will help create more than 260 new jobs, retain nearly 2,900 existing positions, and leverage close to $693 million in outside investment. 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
26: You ever been in a really bad relationship? 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
1: Great radio stations across the land, along with Sam and Polo. It is the Joe PAGS Show. Glad to have you along for the ride. Here's a lot going on. We've got Joe Imperatrice on. He is a guy who's the founder of Blue Lives Matter New York City. We're going to talk to him in hour number three. Hour number two, Lily Tang Williams. She is somebody who escaped China, communist China. She's in New Hampshire now, running for U.S. representative out of New Hampshire. She would be the only Republican out of the New England states, should she win. She's run before, and I think she had 47% of the vote. So she's got a chance to do something. We talk extensively about President Trump's trip over to China, and it's a very good conversation because it's hard for us as Americans to understand what China's goal is here. It's hard for us to understand what it is that she wants from Trump. Very interesting watching that the arrival yesterday in Beijing. Very interesting to see the setup and how robotic it kind of was. We'll get into that and then some in just a moment. I want to start with some sad news. Some people who've been listening to us from San Antonio for a very long time know of this man, and you should have known about him because he was a great broadcaster, an even better man. But Barry Bess was a producer of mine when I was at the other station in San Antonio a long time ago. And through budget cuts and everything else, he ended up not having the job as my producer anymore. And then he ended up going to a different station. He was flourishing there. But Barry Bess, just a really, really nice guy. And he found out he had diabetes some time ago. In fact, he ended up losing a leg over it. But you'll remember Barry, if you've been listening to me for a long time, especially in San Antonio, because he was the only other guy that I would allow to write any of my parodies. Period. My parodies are all written by me, sung by me, produced by me. But if Barry had an idea, I would do it because Barry and I sort of, you know, came up with the idea of doing song parodies about news items a long time ago when we were working together. So he was the only one that I would actually, you know, take advice from when it came to that. He was also the guy that would call in. He would call himself Ivan and put on a Russian accent. He called himself the Canuck. He was from Canada. And I just found out today that he passed away yesterday. And I just don't get it. Young guy, smart guy, great guy. In this industry, and I'm not going to drag anybody by name, but in this industry, it's filled with people who are not only egotistical, you got to have an ego to do what I do, but very, very jealous, very envious of others' success and of others having traction. Many people, not all, because there are some really good ones, especially the ones that I work with now who are great. Every single person I work with now is wonderful. But I've run into people in this industry that are almost like carnival folk. Some of them just aren't really, really solid people. Barry Bess, salt of the earth. The day that I met him, it was the day that I knew we were going to be friends for a long time. And when we had the speed bump, and a lot of you know about this a year and a half ago in what it is that I do, we've bounced back now twice as good as ever. But he was the first person to call me and say, hey, what can I do for you? Wait, what's going on? How could they be that stupid? And what just a great guy. Just a wonderful man, and the fact that he's gone so soon makes me really sick to my stomach. Now, I know that his pain and his suffering and everything he was going through is over, and that's always a good way to look at it, and I want him to rest in peace, but I'm feeling for his children. He's got a wonderful son and daughter. I'm feeling for his wife. I'm feeling for his family, and just very, very sad to hear that news today. And I wanted to take a minute to make sure I showed my gratitude
9: for the friendship that he's always afforded me. And we hadn't talked in a long time. And he's one of those guys that you would see his posts over on Facebook or whatever and say, yeah, I got to give him a call. And now, sadly, I can't. And I'm going to miss that ability to call somebody as great as Barry Best. So may you rest in peace, my friend. All right, so the Chinese get together yesterday. President Trump lands and all this pomp and circumstances going on. And it was very interesting because many of you know, 15 years ago, I went to China and adopted my daughter, Gia. She's wonderful. She's an all-American girl, country music loving, just loves America out there. You know, she is somebody who is a trainer with the sports teams at the high school, a competitive cheerleader, just a great child. When I went there, I went to the same exact places that we're seeing in the video, in the live videos, with President Trump arriving in Beijing, Tiananmen Square, that area. And that place is teeming with people at all times. You know, 1.4 billion people in that country. But they cleared it out, man. They cleared it out, cleaned it up, and it was a showpiece yesterday as you watched the get-together between Chairman or President Xi and President Trump. Interesting. She would take it to these people. They'd all make this, if they were military, they would hold the guns this way or make the look go that way. And it was all completely in sync, completely robotic. Then there were children who were waiting to jump up and down and wave and yell and scream and, you know, holding flowers and holding American flags and holding Chinese flags. The pomp and circumstance was pretty appropriate. And it made me think as I was watching it, this is very, very different than I think many would have expected. I think it's certainly different than when Biden met with Xi, because there was a different level of respect or non-respect or disrespect between Xi and Biden as there is between Xi and Trump. And it's a pickle. It's a gray area because people want to say, well, why is he such good friends with a Chinese communist, you know, leader? He's a horrible guy. He's no good. He's our enemy. At the same time, they would laud the fact that Biden talked about having a relationship with Xi and with China for 50 years, and he was on some Tibetan mountain and blah, blah, blah. He would tell the story all the time, and President Xi said, well, how would you talk about America in one word? And what did he say? Promise or something? Something dumb. But Biden and Xi, it was clear who the dominant person was. When it comes to Xi and Trump, they present themselves as equal, although Trump knows he has all the leverage. She does in China. They don't have any leverage. Trump shut off the oil from Venezuela to China. Can't get it anymore. Shut off the oil from Iran to China. Can't get it anymore. China is, reports are, they're paying $10 a gallon for gas if you can get it. And the whole trade stuff has hurt China exponentially as well. The tariffs have hurt China. It's crazy to think there's one party in this country, half of the country, that thinks tariffs are bad, when they, in fact, just level the playing field when it comes to trade with unfair trading partners like China. So President Trump has all the leverage. Now, I talked to Lily Tang Williams next hour, and she's going to get into exactly what she wants. The fact that there are a bunch of Chinese nationals here, many of them spies, she said. In fact, there's a law that was passed in 2017 that says if you go to the United States, you have to report back to us. Doesn't matter who you are. Even if you don't report to, you know, to the government, you've also got people that are just mistakenly showing up at military installations and military bases who are from China. And she says how many she thinks came across the border during that time, which is all very, very interesting to me. I think it'll be interesting to you. So we're going to cover a lot of China, or China, however Trump says it. Going to cover a lot of China. We'll get into it in earnest again with Lily Tang Williams, who is running for U.S. representative out of New Hampshire. If you're listening from New Hampshire, and a lot of you are, make sure that you take a good long look at her. When it comes to what went down yesterday, I thought it was appropriate. I wondered to myself if they would have done the same thing, really put out the red carpet, had it been Biden. And as I'm watching it, I actually said out loud to my wife, I said, at the same time this is going on, where a level of respect is being shown to the United States and to Trump in China, we've got people here who are like, there was a guy yesterday wearing a mocked up fake, like, suicide bomb vest outside of a synagogue. You know what I mean? We've got people wearing stupid scarves from what would be Palestine and, you know, closing down roads and attacking others. Got one idiot out there burning a Quran in front of a mosque. I mean, it's just, I understand freedom of speech. I understand the First Amendment, and I love it, and I use it every day. But we've let it go to a point to where it's beyond freedom of speech. Now it's inciting. Now it's closing down roads. Now it's not peaceable at all. And I don't want our society to be like China. But I felt the stark difference in how uniform it was, how appropriate it was, how respectful it was to President Trump. All that said, China is also spying on us and stealing our intellectual property and not playing by the rules. I get all that. But I just found it to be a stark difference. Yes, I would much rather have our society with our freedoms, but we've gone so far as to allow our freedoms to be used against us by those who are here that would want to give China the United States, who would want to be Islamists and make this an Islamic Sharia law country. We've allowed our civil liberties to be perverted to the point to where they're not just our freedoms that are protected by the Constitution anymore. We're going beyond that. We claim that it's, well, you have the right to protest. I just found it to be a stark difference. When we come back, I'm going to outline some of the things that were said yesterday. We'll give you some audio, some video of President Trump speaking, of what she had to say, of what Marco Rubio had to say about this. And again, next hour, it'll be Lily Tang Williams. It's important to cover this from every angle you possibly can, including we have the leverage, including they were respectful when President Trump showed up, including there are tens of thousands of Chinese spies in this country. We're not even sure where they are right now. Including how our own freedoms and liberties are being perverted to the point to where we're afraid to say you can't act the fool at all hours of the day and night, attacking people and yelling and screaming in their faces. So we got a lot to cover today. 833-JOE-PAGS, 833-563-7247, joepags.com. I want your thoughts when you watched it. And again, I'm no big fan of the Chinese Communist Party, not even for a second. I will call them out at every turn. But I think what they did yesterday was appropriate. And it's exactly what it should have been, having the leader of the free world show up in your country. And again, I saw a president and our president showing the power and the leverage that he has very appropriately as well. So I want to hear from you. What were your thoughts as you watched it? What do you hope is accomplished here? Or are you just ignoring it? Do you not care? 833-JOE-PAGS, 833-563-7247, joepags.com. Got to remind you about the phenomenon that, well, you know about it. Not even a reminder. 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You're receiving spam text messages, deceptive emails, spam phone calls. 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
6: Northbound 35W delays up from 50th to 94. You are solid southbound around the Mississippi River Bridge to 94 and then off and on slow to the crosstown and packed. As usual, now 98th Street to Cliff Row because of that road work in the South Metro. I'm Deb Snyder and that's your latest total traffic.
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9: Great to have you. The president, as we speak, is over in Beijing, China, having meetings with Xi Jinping, the leader of China. What's interesting is the entire beginning of it was a love fest. You're great. No, you're great. No, no, no, you're great. No, no, no, you're great. No, you're the great one. No, no, you're great. But you're really great. But I'm really great. Really respect. Respect you, too. We're a very good friend. We're really good friends. We're such good friends. They get behind closed doors. You know they're going at it. You know what I mean? You know what I mean, Sam? I mean, mm-hmm. We're watching
18: it. Oh, yeah.
9: It. They're definitely going at it.
18: Yeah. I mean, but it's good for the cameras.
9: Well, I think it is, too. And I think that's the appropriate way to do it. You come out, you see how great everybody is, they go behind closed doors and start yelling the F word. I mean, I you know what I mean? That's yeah. Like, that yeah. Makes sense, because at the end of it, you're going to come out and probably get a deal. So I want to play some of the great, you're great. No, no, no, you're great. You're greater than great. No, no, you're really great. But your family's great. I'm going to play some of that. And then we'll get into what the president said to our friend Sean Hannity, who has an exclusive with him tonight. But Sean and actually the Response 47X page put out some of the snippets leading into the interview tonight.
19: And across the centuries, this mutual esteem grew into a relationship that reflected the tremendous talent and potential of our two people. Chinese workers helped lay the railroad tracks that connected our Atlantic coast to the Pacific. American travelers to China helped spread literacy and modern medicine, and at the request of China's ambassador, it was President Theodore Roosevelt who provided the funds to establish President Xi's alma mater, Tsinghua University.
9: I mean, great, you're great. They built our railroad system, we gave them pharmaceuticals, it got great, great.
19: The relationship between the American and Chinese people goes all the way back to America's founding. The first American consul to China, Samuel Shaw, arrived on the first American trading ship to reach these shores in 1784. The Chinese merchants had a name for the Americans. They called their visions the New People. 2.5 centuries later, that first connection has grown into one of the most consequential relationships in world history.
9: Great. They're great. We're great. You're great. I mean, without us, we're the New People. They're the old people. You're just great.
19: President Xi, I want to thank you very much. First of all, that was an honor like few have ever seen before.
9: Few have ever seen the honor. It was so great. It was very great.
19: And I think I was particularly impressed by those children. They were happy. They were beautiful. The military is obvious. It couldn't be better, but those children were amazing, and they represent so much. And I know they represent so much to you. You and I have known each other now for a long time. In fact, the longest relationship of our two countries that any president and president has had. And it's to me an honor. We've had a fantastic relationship. We've gotten along. When there were difficulties, we worked it out.
9: I mean, difficulties, we got along. It's a great relationship. It's great. This is just that the kids were beautiful and great. Military's pretty good, but look at those kids. They were great. Everybody's great. They were happy. Those kids were told to be happy. Those kids were told, jump up and down. You got to get off the ground this many inches or else you're in trouble and your parents won't get food this month. Again, this is the proper forward-facing, outward-facing look of what this should be. The cameras were obviously allowed to be in there when they all sat down in this big giant room with a big giant table. And then the cameras like started tripping over each other. The whole thing was very interesting to watch live. Everything's great.
19: I would call you and you would call me. And whenever we had a problem, people don't know. Whenever we had a problem, we worked that out very quickly. And we're going to have a fantastic future together. I have such respect for China, the job you've done. You're a great leader. I say it to everybody, you're a great leader.
9: Great leader. He's great. As a matter of fact, just really great. The relationship, it reminds me of what happened when she was at Mar-a-Lago and they were having dessert and the President Trump went off, came back and said, I just dropped 56 Tomahawk missiles on Syria. Pass the sugar. You know what I mean? It's that kind of relationship. They really, really respect each other. You're great. No, you're great. And we're going to go and do this thing that you wouldn't be happy with us doing. It'll be interesting to see what this negotiations bring us.
19: Sometimes people don't like me saying it, but I say it anyway because it's true. I always say the truth. And I just want to say, on behalf of all of the great delegation that we have the greatest businessmen, the biggest, and I guess the best in the world. We have amazing people and they're all with me. Every single one of them, we ask the top 30 in the world, every single one of them said yes. And I didn't want the second or the third in the company. I wanted only the top. And they're here today to pay respects to you and to China. And they look forward to trade and doing business. And it's going to be totally reciprocal on our behalf. So I really look very much forward to our discussion. It's a big discussion. There are those that say this is maybe the biggest summit ever. They can never remember anything like it. It's, I can say in the United States, people aren't talking about anything else. But it's an honor to be with you. It's an honor to be your friend. And the relationship between China and the USA is going to be better than ever before. Thank you very much. Thank you.
9: Everything's great. It's the only thing anybody's talking about. It's the biggest summit we've ever had. And again, that's the right thing to put out front. And then he gets into, with Hannity, exactly what they were talking about, exactly what China wants, and exactly what Trump wants. So pretty good. John, I got about a minute for you. Let's go.
0: Hi. Yeah, I was just calling in. I think the president's doing a wonderful job over there. I think that he's talking to the Chinese people like he should, like they should be talking to. They shouldn't be put down like all our other presidents and everything have been trying to do with them. And I think that he's recognizing what, they have to offer us too. And I think that although, they get their oil out of Hamas or through Hamas Strait and everything like that. And I know we are too. But if these people don't want to work with us, I'm with the president. Let them get their own gas. Let them get their own stuff. They're never there to help us out. And especially in Benghazi. They're never.
9: John, I hear you. I got to hit it, brother. I hear you. I had a minute. I think I gave you a little bit more than that. The Strait of Hormuz, it's not easy to remember. I get it. Just help, not criticism. But yeah, I think that they rolled out the red carpet. They should have. But now we got to take them seriously. Are they going to say what's true? Keep it here. Coming back.
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2: From the Choice Bank Traffic Center.
6: Northbound 35W delays up from 50th to 94. You are solid southbound around the Mississippi River Bridge to 94 and then off and on slow to the crosstown and packed. As usual, now 98th Street.

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21: In Beijing once again today, in an interview with Fox's Sean Hannity, the president says Xi promised him the Chinese aren't sending weapons to Iran.
22: He said that strongly, but at the same time he said, you know, they buy a lot of their oil there and they'd like to keep doing that. He'd like to see Hormuz Strait opened.
21: Chinese defense companies are reportedly planning to sell Iran new anti-aircraft systems, but as you heard the president say there, he believes China agrees the Strait of Hormuz should be open. The CDC is trying to quell the public's concerns about hantavirus. More cases of the deadly respiratory illness are being reported in the U.S. Dr. David Fitter, CDC director of the Division of Global Migration Health, says the risk for illness is low for Americans, adding,
23: our top priority is the health and safety of both the passengers who were on the ship and American community.
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0: pleasure to have you. Thanks. I appreciate you stopping by. There's a lot going on. There's a lot to get to. Lots to talk about, for sure. It's the Joe Pags Show for your Thursday. Oh, yeah, Free Speech Friday tomorrow. Make sure you stick around for that, too. Your thoughts on President Trump showing up in China, getting the red carpet treatment as he should have, and what do you expect to get from the talks? And if the Chinese president says, we're going to do this, this, this, and this, will he? Just keep in mind, we produce a movie here, China steals it, puts it out, makes all the profits. We produce a piece of equipment here, China buys one, reverse engineers it, makes its own knockoff, keeps all the money. I mean, intellectual property is a really, really big deal, and China doesn't seem to think it has to follow the rules. Can the president stop that from happening? I mean, when I went to China, you could have bought every item of every kind, every product, anything that you'd ever want that looked pretty close to it. That wasn't really it, and they were keeping all the profits. Except the iPhones. They couldn't really do the iPhone very well because it still had to be Android-based, but they kind of made it look like an iPhone, but it wasn't. But, I mean, they it doesn't matter. They don't think anybody's intellectual property is off-limits. I find it to be a problem. I also find it to be a problem that China is literally harvesting some of the fossil fuels that we have available to us off the coast of this country between us and Cuba. They're just getting it. And bad because stupidity by people like Barack Obama who allowed it. But that shouldn't be okay. Why is China operating in the Western Hemisphere at all? I'm not sure I understand that. Why do they have such a good relationship with Cuba and with others that don't like us very much, like Venezuela before Maduro was kicked out, like Iran? What's North Korea? Why is North Korea so quiet? What are they up to? One wonders about that as well. Hopefully the president can get answers to all that stuff while he's there. Now, he sat down with Sean Hannity, and the entire thing will be on Sean's Fox show tonight. They did release some of the sound bites, some of the videos early, and I wanted to bring you some of that as well. And again, this was put out by the official account, so it's not me stealing Fox's stuff. They wanted us to see the preview.
1: What does he want from the U.S.?
2: A lot of things. We talked about a lot of things. Too many things to discuss, but a lot of things. We had a very good meeting, but we want things from them. One thing he agreed to today is going to order 200 jets. That's a big thing. Boeing. 200 big ones. That's a lot of jobs. It's a lot. Boeing wanted 150. He got 200. He said, sort of, I think it was a commitment. I mean, you know, sort of like a statement, but I think it was a commitment.
0: I mean, it's pretty good. 200 planes from Boeing. Boeing wanted 150. Somehow they got 200, which I think is great. If that's cool. I mean, because then he said, well, it's a statement. I think it's a commitment. Okay, I'm going to take him at his word that it's a commitment. That's good. That's good progress in a day than this.
2: President Xi would like to see a deal made. He would like to see a deal made.
0: This is about Iran. He wants to see a deal made with that conflict.
2: And he did offer, he said, if I can be of any help at all, I would like to be of help.
1: Because, he did say that.
2: Yeah, he did say that. And look, anybody that buys that much oil has obviously got some kind of a relationship with him. But he said, I would love to be of help. If I can be of any help whatsoever, he'd like to see the Hormuz Strait open. He said, if I can be of any help whatsoever, I would like to help.
0: Okay, we're going to go back to the help conversation we had the other day. She doesn't need to offer help. He just has to tell Iran to stop it and to open the strait. He has control of that. Because if the strait is open, then she can get his oil that he wants from Iran and then things could go back to some semblance of normalcy for him. So, again, the whole help thing. You notice Trump didn't say, can you help? She allegedly offered, maybe I can help. The whole word help used in that context is kind of dumb. It's not that the president's dumb, but she is part of the problem with Iran right now. They've been empowering Iran for a long time, been flooding money into Iran for a long time, money that Iran then turns around and uses for terrorism against people like us. And there's this.
1: The issue, and you've been asked about it, and you've spoken about it, and that is China's support of Iran. How big a discussion was that today?
2: We discussed it. I mean, when you say support, they're not fighting a war with us or anything.
1: No.
2: He said he's not going to give military equipment. That's a big statement. He said that today. That's a big statement. He said that strongly. But at the same time, he said, you know, they buy a lot of their oil there, and they'd like to keep doing that. He'd like to see Hormuz Strait opened. I said, well, we didn't stop it. They did it, and then we stopped them. You know, sort of interesting. he joked. He said, you know, it's sort of if they stopped it, then you stop them. But they'd like to see it opened. But they actually closed it. He didn't like the fact that they're charging tolls. I don't know if they are or not. I don't know who would pay them. I mean, where do they put the money? The country's decimated. You know, they're charging tolls. Where's the money going?
0: There you go. President Trump sitting down with Sean Hannity. The whole thing will be on Fox tonight. It's interesting to me to watch it unfold because I'm not the negotiator President Trump is. Don't pretend to be. In fact, my negotiating skills in my career could have been a whole lot better, to be honest. Having said that, I really do get where he's coming from. He just wants to make the deal. Because afterwards, he can say, look at the deal I made. Wasn't that a great deal? And then we reap the benefits from the deal that he makes. I really do think that that's the sensibility. I think that's the thought process. So if you can make a deal with China and Xi, and then the globe has a lower temperature when it comes to the infighting and the conflicts going on, it's a good thing. And if you have to say, hey, I honor this, and we're honored with that, and the respectful of the other, and then you get behind closed doors and you make a deal, it's not unlike Reagan and Gorbachev. Gorbachev was our enemy. He was the leader of the Soviet Union. He was our enemy. But he and Reagan would show up, and they'd smile for the cameras, and they'd shake hands, and they'd go behind closed doors in Reykjavik, Iceland, and I would guess yell at each other for a while, come out and say there's no deal, then come back, there might be a deal, then meet again, and he's great, isn't he great, and I respect him, he respects me. But the whole end of it was supposed to be a free Germany, which you have. Get rid of the wall, which they did. To dismantle the Soviet Union and take the communist thumb off the neck of everybody in the region. And if you look at the map now, it wasn't that long ago that that map was all called the USSR. There weren't individual country names like Chechnya and Kazakhstan and just around. Just look at all those countries. We're all part of it. The Soviet bloc. In fact, many say that this is what Putin is trying to put back together. But he doesn't dare try that with somebody as strong as Trump because Trump is in it to make a deal. And the byproduct of the deal is a safer, less catastrophic planet Earth. So I think he's going to get a lot done here. Now, he's going to say he got a lot done, and she is going to say we got even more done. And then Trump's going to say, no, we really got more than they got. And then she's going to say, we really got more than Trump got. At the end of it, if it benefits the United States, if it benefits the globe in that we're safer now because there's less tension, it's all good. Now, I have not watched a lot of the mainstream media, a lot of the legacy media. I'm sure they're acting like Trump is somehow kissing his ring or something. I'm sure this Harry Sisson punk who's on social media with his pointy chin, he's out there talking about what a catastrophic meeting it was with Trump. And he doesn't know any of the details of the meeting, but he just thinks it was catastrophic. This is what they do. Outlets like Midas Touch, who are completely ridiculous, will say things like that as well. But at the end of it, normal people on planet Earth want peace between these gigantic entities that have all sorts of weaponry that can basically end the planet if they wanted to. We all want something good to come out of this. I think the president is showing that something good will come out of this. And I think that the first foray in this whole thing was how China showed him massive respect. I thought that was good. 833-JOE-PAGS, 833-563-7247, joepags.com. I want to hear what you think about this. What do you expect to come out of this? What do you want the president to come back home with? What do you think Xi is willing to give up? Can we believe the Chinese leader at all? 833-563-7247. Mike, Minneapolis, what's going on? Actually, St. Paul.
3: Hello, Mr. Pags, first of all, condolences to the loss of your friend.
0: Thank you, brother.
3: Yeah. And as far as that, this goes with China. Nothing's going to come of it. It doesn't matter if they make a deal or not. You know, they're just like Iran. They'll never stick to it. I think we already made a deal once to buy Boeings, and then like a month later they canceled.
0: Okay.
3: But what to me is really funny about this is they actually played the theme to the YMCA. They didn't use lyrics, but they had their band play it for Trump.
0: I didn't see that. Wait. They played YMCA. Did not see that. That's awesome.
3: Yeah, they had like a kind of like a, I guess it would be equivalent to like a high school marching band or something like that. But no lyrics, just instrumental. But, you know, it just goes to show that he knows he needs something from Trump.
0: Yeah.
3: And Trump is not going to give in to him through intimidation. And if you go back to when Obama went over there, they didn't even give him steps to come down. He had to go down the baby steps in the back of Air Force One.
0: I didn't even remember that. That's something. Yeah, I mean, the level of respect is clear, and it could be because they're friendly. It could be because Trump doesn't mind pressing the button and saying we're going to take war to this region or that region. I'm with you as far as not believing them, but I got to tell you, I think they're more believable than Iran would ever be on their best day. And China is so tied to us economically that if he goes back on his word, that country's going to suffer. And Xi is not on very sturdy ground, some would say. Gordon Chang told us that last time we had him on. But I think you're right. I think we've got to take what they say with a grain of salt. They're gonna have to verify and prove that what they say is true. That's true.
3: Yeah, and it would also be Xi offers up help with Iran just because he gets his oil from there in Saudi Arabia, yeah. And it would be too long of a distance for us to ship it to them. So they just want to get their fingerprints wherever they can around the world. They've been doing it for over decades now.
0: Well,
3: you're right about President Xi. You know, he every day he wakes up, he's like, "Oh God, I woke up today."
0: No, he's listen. So
3: he
0: is ready.
3: To worry about that.
0: He's looking over his shoulder a lot. Mike, I got to hit it here. I appreciate the comments out of St. Paul, Minnesota. Open line 833 Joe Pags 833-563-7247 JoePags.com. What do you want to come out of this, Sam? Can we say, did they actually play YMCA for him?
4: I don't know. I did not see that.
0: I mean, I watched it live. I wonder if I missed that. I did see the marching band. I saw the band off to the side. I don't know that they were marching. But see if they played YMCA. I mean, heck, we'll play it here. I think that'd be hilarious if they did that because Trump would have done this, I would imagine. He would have done his dance, no? I mean, that would have been something. Let me know if you find something on that. We'll have some comments from Marco Rubio, the Secretary of State, about what's to be accomplished in China and our relationship with China when we come back. Also, your thoughts. What do you want the president to come back from China with? What guarantees? What sort of a deal? What positive thing would you like to see happen here? And what do you think about those on the left who are acting like he's not doing great? I mean, I've only seen some of them on social media. Again, I don't watch the legacy media. But what do you think about that? Why naysay? Why not say, yeah, I hope he gets something done. And when he comes back with whatever the accomplishments are, if that's not enough for you, then complain. Well, why would you complain as he's starting the talks out? Very, very dumb. 533-833, I should say. 833 Joe Pags. 833-563-7247. JoePags.com. Go there, scroll down, click on contact. You'll send me an email. Got an email from a guy in England who loves the show. And he said, all you have to do is Google, and you'll see that ivermectin is an antiviral. I'm like, no. Go watch my interview with Jesse Lopez. Go right now, joepags.com/YouTube. He cites the specific studies that prove that. By the way, YouTube is squelching that a bit. Go there now, joepags.com/YouTube. Watch that entire interview with Dr. Jesse Lopez about COVID, about Fauci, about ivermectin, hydroxychloroquine. It's a great education. We're back after this.
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10: Pretty solid traffic on East 94 coming in after Plymouth Avenue through the Lowry Tunnel and out to 35W and heavy again from Hiawatha to Huron and Lexington to 35E. Brake lights on North 35W heading up from 42nd Street to 94. I'm Deb Snyder and that's your latest total traffic.
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18: 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Want to hear from you. What are your thoughts? Now, the president said everybody's talking about the trip to China. That's not true. Not everybody. I think some people don't care. But I think those who do care want to see exactly what's going on. It was masterful to go into Venezuela, get rid of Maduro and his wife, and shut off the ability for China and Iran and Cuba to have access to this part of the world. Although Cuba is in this part of the world, but I think you get what I'm laying down. Russia was involved as well. That was like, get out of here, you're done. Your influence is done in Venezuela. And then with Iran, your influence is done with Iran, or at least you getting enriched by Iran is done unless you make us a deal. So I think that the president does the proper steps in having the leverage that he needs to go into a conversation with Xi And again, I get it. Trusting what they're going to do, if they're going to do what they said they were going to do, that's not easy. But they now are in a position which is much weaker than it was before. Much weaker than before Venezuela got taken out. Much weaker than before Iran had its nuclear capability taken out and any exports from Iran were stopped. I mean, there's word that Iran is dumping oil into the sea because they can't ship it out. There's word that Iran's economy is facing 70-80% inflation because of the pressure being put on by us. They're going to fly straight and narrow and stop the BS if we continue the pressure. And getting China, at least openly or outwardly, looking like they're on our side, is a good thing. If President Xi is saying, I'm going to go and I'm going to help you out, that's a good thing. And again, the relationship seems to be so much better in that he is weaker than he was when Trudeau was in office in Canada and when Biden was in office here. Let me give you some of what the Secretary of State, Marco Rubio, said on Air Force One on the way to China to Sean.
15: It's both our top political challenge geopolitically, and it's also the most important relationship for us to manage. I mean, it's a big, powerful country. It's going to continue to grow. But we're going to have interests of ours that are going to be in conflict with interests of theirs. And to avoid wars and maintain peace and stability in the world, we're going to have to manage those. There are clearly areas where they're so important for the United States that we're going to have to raise those issues, and we'll continue to do so. The president's going to continue to do so. There might be some areas of cooperation, too, and we want to make sure we don't walk away from those.
19: You know, it's interesting. The one thing the president always says, he's America first. He understands President Xi is going to be China first. Putin will be Russia first. I think having that understanding is a little bit unique, historically speaking, as if we should be surprised that they put their country above ours.
15: Actually, foreign policy and national security matters work best when you understand that point. Every country should do what's in the best interest of their country. And then where there are areas of alignment, where what's in our best interest and their best interest are aligned, that's where you have cooperation. That's where you have alliances. That's where you have strong bonds of friendship. When there's conflict, that's between what they want and what we want. That's where the work of diplomacy and these personal relationships between the leaders are so critical. And there are times when some of those issues of conflict are irreconcilable. I think Iran is an example of that. That their clerical regime wants to have a nuclear weapon, and the world, led by President Trump, says that's completely impossible, cannot happen. So, unfortunately, there's some areas like that where it comes up. But there are areas where, if we can find areas of commonality, that's very powerful and important. But we will have to manage these bilateral differences because they're very significant. And when it's two big, powerful countries, you know, that falling apart could have tremendous significance on the global economy and on global peace.
18: Secretary of State Marco Rubio, I've got to give you a little bit of this. Sam found this. This is when he landed, getting off of Air Force One.

0: cheering going on in the background. That's all by speaker. And I don't see the band, but I hear it. And it's definitely YMCA. So dumb. It's so dumb that it's actually cool, to be honest with you.
1: Can you imagine if they think that's our national anthem?
0: Can you, that would be remarkable. The fact that they even did that is really, really cool. All right, there you go. The guy was right who called in. 833 Joe Pags, joepags.com. Scroll down, click on contact. Another big hour coming your way, including Lily Tang Williams, who's from China. Keep it here.
2: Joe Pags.
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10: The meeting extremely positive. I'm Lisa Lacera, Fox News. President Trump's take after the first round of meetings with China's president.
11: According to the White House, Presidents Trump and Xi discussed economic cooperation, fentanyl, and the Strait of Hormuz, both countries agreeing Iran cannot have a nuclear weapon. In his toast to Xi Jinping at the state dinner, President Trump referred to him as a friend, saying the two countries had
12: one of the most consequential relationships in world history,
11: and inviting the Chinese leader to Washington in September. A Chinese summary of today's meeting had President Xi describing Taiwan as the most important issue in U.S.-China relations. The White House summary didn't mention Taiwan at all.
10: Fox's Jonathan Savage. CIA Director John Ratcliffe traveled to Cuba to meet with high-ranking officials, including Raul Castro's grandson, to talk about intelligence sharing, economic stability, and security issues. And Cuba says it's accepting $100 million in humanitarian aid from the U.S. A Del Rio, Texas woman arrested in connection with a human smuggling operation that led to the deaths of seven migrants.
13: Federal investigators charged Myra Huerta with harboring illegal migrants. As the investigation continues, and residents of Laredo, Texas, react to the boxcar deaths.
14: Let me be clear. We are demanding justice for these lives lost. It doesn't matter where they came from.
13: Mayor Dr. Victor Trevino says a preliminary medical examiner's report shows the Mexican and Honduran nationals, ages 56 to 14, likely died of heat stroke in the stifling boxcar before it reached the city.
10: Fox's Carmen Roberts. Last year, two smugglers were sentenced to life in prison after 53 migrants died in the back of a tractor trailer in Texas in 2022. Former Oklahoma death row prisoner Richard Glossop, who was nearly executed three times for the 1997 killing of his former boss, is free on bond. 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
15: Minnesota News Network, I'm Sean Maloney. 50 beagles removed from a breeding facility in Wisconsin are expected to arrive tonight at the Animal Humane Society in Golden Valley. AHS spokeswoman Sarah Bumani says many of the dogs were used for biomedical research and testing.
16: We are here to give animals a second chance and to help them find that loving home. You know, as soon as these animals are cleared by our medical and behavior teams, they'll be made available for adoption.
15: She says they will be listed on the adoption page of the Animal Humane Society's website. Some of the beagles are going to Rough Start Rescue and the Tri-County Humane Society. Governor Walz is reacting to the agreement made with legislative leaders. It includes spending to keep HCMC and other hospitals around the state open, along with property tax relief and other initiatives to make life more affordable for Minnesotans. The governor on the process of getting the deal done.
17: The political environment we're in, the idea of getting a deal and getting a deal on time and getting a deal that all sides are proud of and that Minnesotans are going to see benefit from. Minnesota's working back towards that the state that works motto, and for 8 years we've been able to do that.
15: The governor hopes lawmakers can still come up with agreements for business relief following ICE operations and funding for aging IT systems across Minnesota. Indeed is awarding nearly $43 million to support major business expansion and technology partnerships across the state. Officials say the funding will help create more than 260 new jobs, retain nearly 2,900 existing positions, and leverage close to $693 million in outside investment. This is MNN on KTLK.
1: You ever been in a really bad relationship? You know, kind of wears you down, right? You settle in, even though deep down you know this is not the way it's supposed to be. That's what daily aches and pains feel like. You stop expecting to feel good. 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
1: Great radio stations all over, along with Sam and with Polo. It is the Joe Pags Show. Thanks a lot for stopping by. Of course, the president's still over in Beijing. We're still going to talk about it. Not everything was perfect there. In fact, this story that Sam sent me, there were some problems, including a standoff with a Secret Service agent, armed Secret Service agent, because they carry firearms. All very interesting. You have to keep in mind, China always wants you to only get the best possible looking face on what it is you see when you're there. One thing they couldn't hide, as I was watching it last night, was the fact that there's so much smog there in Beijing. It's thick in that city. I mean, when you're there, and I've been there, you actually see this hanging over the city. And it's nasty. Because they don't worry about pollution there. Well, we'll do whatever we want. We're China. But they couldn't hide that. What we saw was these great kids jumping up and down and waving. But there were some issues, and I'll give you that story coming up. Now, Sam, we're having a conversation during the break.
2: Right.
1: There's a chance that that song was not being played when he got off of Air Force One. I said, as I was playing it, that I hear the band, I don't see the band. And then we also heard fake cheering as well. That audio easily, I mean, not only in this day and age, in the 1960s, you could have added that audio easily to the background of that video. So do we know for a fact that they played that song when he got off the Air Force One or not?
2: So the research that I'm seeing is that the Chinese people did play YMCA for the president. However, it was during a closed door banquet meeting, and they played it at some point during that meeting. And I did see some sources having like the actual song list, and YMCA was on there. But I'm not sure that the video that we just played was real audio.
1: Well, your mother watched it when it happened. She said they weren't playing that when he got off the plane.
2: I'm trying to find that exact that video from Rapid Response 47, because they always have the true audio. So I'm going to see if I can verify that, but I totally believe Mom.
1: I mean, Rapid Response 47, for those who don't know, is an X page that will take clips all day long and post them like from the administration. It's a very, very, is it verified gray as well as gold? I know that it's verified on X, but if it's gray, then it's definitely a government X account. If it's gold, it might be the campaign account from President Trump. But it definitely is. I think Stephen Chung is on there all the time. He's one of his advisors. So it's definitely, if they put it up, then it's good. Did we get the video of the plane from Rapid Response 47?
2: Okay, so I'm seeing actually the original video, and you can hear some kind of music, but I think it might be like the Chinese, you know, national anthem, and the Chinese people who are waving the flags are just chanting something.
1: Okay, so it wasn't being played. Chalk one up for your mom. But you're saying it was played somewhere, but behind closed doors, so we wouldn't have any audio or video of it?
2: Allegedly, yes.
1: All right, so the guy who called in from St. Paul wasn't wrong, because he saw the video that we saw, but it turns out that was probably altered video where they added it. Because I will die on this hill. If they're playing YMCA, Trump is going to do the dance. I don't care if he's in Beijing.
2: Right.
1: I was like, he's not doing the dance. Why isn't he doing the dance?
2: Well, it was a little deceiving, because he did do like a fist bump, but yeah, you know.
1: Okay. There you go. That is the update. Now, everything was not hunky-dory. Everything has not gone according to plan. Let me reiterate again. When I went to China, they took us to, I mean, there was a place we were going to go here, you're going to go here, you're going to go here, you're going to go here. They took us to the Great Wall of China. I think my toes are still numb 15 years later from hiking up that wall. And then they're going to take you to where the Beijing Olympics were. You see, like, the cubicle, the big cube where they did all the indoor swimming events. They're going to take you to restaurants, Chinese restaurants, that are like American Chinese food. Like you would go and pick up here. That's not the way Chinese food is in China. But they take you to that to Americanize it. And then suddenly people come around with jade. Wouldn't you like to buy some jade? Look at this beautiful jade. Then you get to go to Tiananmen Square. And that's it. They don't let you like really see what's going on in the outskirts of China. Because there's a lot of poverty. There's a lot of agriculture, a lot of nothing. but they took you to places that they wanted you to report back about. Now, we did go to some restaurants that were Chinese restaurants, actual food in China, and it's very different than the Chinese food that you would normally get here in the United States. So they want you to go back and tell everybody how great it was, even though there are some non-great areas. You want to put on your best face. I get it. I'm not here to say you shouldn't. But we should not be hearing stories like this out of the New York Post. I found this to be very surprising, to be honest with you. The headline is, chaos erupts behind the scenes of Trump's China trip, including trampled White House aide. What? Written by Emily Gooden over at the New York Post. Among the incidents that took place Thursday today, a White House staffer was trampled by Chinese reporters. A Secret Service agent was kept out of official events. American journalists were prevented from joining the presidential motorcade. The chaos was all captured by a cameraman accompanying rush hour director Brett Ratner, as he prepares to shoot a fourth installment of the beloved feature film franchise. The dust-ups of the Chinese caused frustrations to boil over on the American side, with one member of the U.S. delegation overheard calling it an S show. Sam, do we know what the S stands for?
2: No.
1: Yeah, okay. Just wondering. As part of an effort by Chinese officials to keep a tight hold of their American guests and dictate coverage of the global news event, U.S. reporters have been subject to strict controls, including limited access to bathrooms and the confiscation of water bottles. What? What? No other hydration was provided to the American press despite bright sunshine and temperatures topping 80 degrees in the Chinese capital. However, that proved a minor issue compared to three major flashpoints. The first incident came when an aggressive Chinese press pack charged into Trump's morning bilateral meeting with Xi, knocking down and then stepping on a White House advance team member. The aide was bruised and shaken, though not seriously injured, and the incident caused her colleagues to loudly protest the Chinese media's behavior. The next confrontation came in the afternoon at the Temple of Heaven when Chinese officials refused to admit a Secret Service agent accompanying the presidential press pool into the secure area because the agent was carrying a firearm, standard practice for the protective agency. The Chinese version of the Mexican standoff ensued, with the press pool and American delegation refusing to move forward without the agent, and Beijing officials determined to take his sidearm. After a 30-minute delay and many arguments, another Secret Service agent who had already been cleared to proceed was summoned to escort reporters inside while the first agent stayed behind. Trump and Xi arrived late for the temple visit after their bilateral meeting ran long. After two men posed for photos, and here's a photo, shaking hands and touching hands and smiling at each other, whatever. They continued to tour while the American press were taken to a holding room and shut in. When it came time for Trump to depart, Chinese officials refused to allow the reporters to rejoin the presidential motorcade, prompting another round of loud arguments. At one point, amid the repeated cries of, "We have to go," a White House official told the Chinese, the Trump administration would never treat them this way if the roles were reversed. Finally, with Trump in the motorcade and waiting for the press, a White House staffer announced, "We are going." That was the one cue for American contingent to push their way past the Chinese and run out the door. As the group crossed the temple grounds to catch up to the motorcade, another set of Chinese officials tried to stop them, running with their arms and out toward the group. But the Americans pressed on and reached the line of cars that made up the president's convoy. Adding to the surreal scene was the presence of Ratner's cameraman, an unusual addition to the press pool. The author, who traveled with Trump to China on board Air Force One, told the Post that the cameraman was scouting locations and checking lighting around the Chinese capital before filming of Rush Hour 4 starts later in the year, and not shooting a follow-up to Ratner's documentary, Melania. Security and image control over major concerns of the Chinese surveillance cameras are visibly everywhere, every few feet in Beijing, including on the streetlights and stoplights, to provide near continuous coverage of the city. Come on, dude. That's bad. I mean, I'm glad we know, because as much as I was propping them up in the first hour saying, hey, they showed the proper respect, that's cool. This isn't okay. It just isn't. You got to treat people better than that. Now, one would assume that you got clearance to bring your firearms with you to China. There's no way they just showed up and said, oh, by the way, everybody's armed. I'm sure the president and his team, his advance team, whomever, said, we're going to have Secret Service and we're going to protect the guy. That's our job. And as far as the advance team person being trampled, what the beep is that all about? And then you take the press and shove them in a room and don't allow them to do their jobs at all and take their water bottles? Come on, man. So a little bit of stark reality that goes along with the praise from hour number one. By the way, Marco Rubio was talking about the future with China, also the inclusion of Iran, what the goal is here.
3: My read has been what I think has been for a while, and that is China has a plan. I mean, they clearly view themselves, they believe they will be the world's most powerful country, they'll surpass the United States, and they have a plan to do it. And they're executing on that plan, and I don't blame them. If I were the Chinese government, I'd have the same plan. We, on the other hand, don't view it that way, and we don't want to see anything. We're not trying to constrain China, but their rise cannot come at our expense. Their rise cannot come at our fall. So there's an area where we're just going to have a difference of opinion. But my view of them and of the government in China is they're very confident. They have a plan, and they're trying to execute on that plan, which is fine. I understand that from a nation state perspective, but when that plan is in conflict with the national interest of the United States, we need to do what's right for the United States. And that'll come up on this trip, but more importantly, that'll be a feature of this relationship for a long time.
1: I mean, it makes perfect sense. China's going to be China first. United States should be America first. Unfortunately, half of the United States doesn't believe in America first, and that's pretty disgusting. But Iran should be Iran first. I mean, every country is going to act that way. So I get what he's laying down. But at the same time, it cannot be at our expense. It can't be China first because America last. That's not going to be okay. But yeah, I mean, listen, we're getting the truth out of what happened today in China. And I'm not surprised by it because, again, when we were there, we were ushered around by people who basically wanted us to see. All of a sudden, so I don't even know if I told you this, but all of a sudden, we're walking down some side street in Beijing, or maybe it was at the outskirts somewhere, and they walked us past, like, there just happened to be a modeling shoot.
2: What? Really?
1: The best-looking people in China were there. Suddenly, there's a photo shoot.
2: Right.
1: Like, wow, how crazy. We're walking right by this. Look how beautiful they are. So, I mean, we were also staying near a place where there was a church with a cross on it. I'm like, people can go to Christian church in China? Well, I mean, if you're a visitor, you think they can. Then you come back here and say, wow, look how great they are with Christians. So, I mean, you get it when you're going. You're going to get the okey-doke a bit. But you trampled on a White House aide? You told Secret Service you can't be Secret Service. You told reporters you can't report. Come on. I would hope that we would have a plan of action in place. We'll come, but these things have to be allowed. So a little bit interesting to get that angle of it. 833-JOE-PAGS, 833-563-7247, joepags.com. Want to hear from you. It's going to be Lily Tang Williams, who is from China. She escaped China, and she's here now. She's been an American for a long time. She's running for U.S. Representative out of New Hampshire. Really good insight on exactly what's going on in China right now. You're going to want to stick around for that. Let me tell you in the meantime about the Anthem Gold Group. 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
1: Pleasure to have you. Thanks. I appreciate you stopping by. It is the Joe Pag Show. It'll be Lily Tang Williams at the bottom of the hour. She's running for U.S. Representative of the great state of New Hampshire. And I hope she wins. If she wins against, and I can't think of the woman's name right now, but she was one of the seditious six, he said. If she wins, she'll be the only Republican representative from New England. I mean, if you're in New Hampshire, let's use your brain. Wouldn't it be nice to have somebody who's actually representing the 40% Republicans in New England? You have no representative, no representation now. Now, one of the things you've got to realize is Lily is from China. She escaped China when she was young, and she still has a very thick Chinese accent. And that can actually be a good thing because she speaks Mandarin, and she might actually understand what's going on better with a summit like we're seeing now. But here's somebody who's an immigrant, came here legally, is an American citizen now, who wants to go and actually stand up for America first, wants to go and stand up for the incredible opportunity in this land of plenty that we all have. somebody who's sick and tired of people dragging the country down. A very interesting conversation. Make sure you stick around for that. I think you're going to get a kick out of it because she doesn't play around. She tells you exactly what it is that she wants. By the way, then there's this. Allegedly, well, she is promising not to provide military equipment to Iran. This is from CNN. Could be fake news, but I believe it's probably true. And I'm like, okay. I mean, I don't think you're giving Iran military equipment now. Are you going to stop helping them find where we are? Are you going to stop helping them with GPS location, you know, military location stuff that you're using to help Iran know when where an attack is coming from or where the Americans are? Saying you're not going to provide equipment, huh? Is Russia providing the equipment? U.S.-China summit, Trump says she pledged not to provide military equipment to Iran. Leaders also discussed the global energy crisis, Taiwan, and other key issues in Beijing. Chinese leader Xi Jinping hailed the U.S.-China relationship as the world's most consequential, telling President Trump, we must make it work and never mess it up. Xi also said Taiwan is the most important issue in the China-U.S. relations, and it could create a highly dangerous situation if mishandled. Iran war's shadow, Trump, who will meet Xi again in a few hours, said early Friday, local time, so it's right now they're about 13 hours ahead of where I am. Said his military campaign against Iran is to be continued, suggesting he's still strongly considering resuming attacks amid a fragile ceasefire. Separately, the U.S. president, in an interview on Fox News, said she pledged to not provide military equipment to Tehran. We'll see. We'll see. You can say that. Doesn't mean you're going to stand by that. It's very interesting. Also, Trump and Scott Bessent, the Treasury Secretary who's there. By the way, let me ask you guys. Sammy, you think it's cool to have that many administration people there? It just seems like there are too many people there.
2: Yeah, I'm really never comfortable when so many people go to one place, especially a foreign country.
1: I mean, why is the Secretary of War there? Why is Pete Hegseth there?
2: Right? I don't know.
1: Paula, what do you think?
13: I mean, if he's the guy, he should be the guy. You don't need anybody else there.
1: I mean, he's
13: other than people to protect him, but...
1: Well, I mean, I'm with you on that, but the whole Chinese delegation is there, so I think they want to go tit for tat. It's very strange.
13: Yeah, that's one of those stupid things like in football where, like, if the one team takes five guys to be the captains, then the other team will take, like, the whole team to the other side just to try to intimidate. It's like, who cares?
1: We're on their home court. We're not going to intimidate the Chinese while you're in Beijing.
13: Yeah.
1: That said, you've got President Trump, just trying to think off the top of my head, you've got Treasury Secretary Scott Bessent, you've got the Secretary of War, Pete Hegseth. You've got Stephen Miller is there. Eric Trump is there along with Laura Trump. I'm like, I don't like that all of these people are there. I mean, there are other
2: Elon Musk.
1: Yeah, Elon Musk is there. Tim Cook is there.
2: Yeah.
1: Formerly of Apple. I think he stepped down, didn't he?
13: And he said
1: he was going to be stepping down.
13: I get having advisors, but it looks like you need advisors for everything. And it's like, if you're the guy, you're the guy.
1: I just think it's dangerous to have so many people there, to be honest with you. Trump and Bessent, by the way, say that China may help to reopen the Strait of Hormuz, which is confusing to me because I was told it was open. We opened it.
13: Help.
1: This is from our friends at Newsmax. President Trump said, President Trump and Treasury Secretary Scott Bessent said today that China could play a major role in reopening the Strait of Hormuz as the White House increasingly presses Beijing to use its economic leverage over Iran amid the ongoing regional war and global energy crunch. I mean, is it open or not? If it is, why do we need help opening it? I don't know. I'm trying to report it, and people call me a panicking, and people say that, why are you telling the president what to do? And I just want to know what's really going on. So Cook is stepping down this year, but he hasn't yet. Sam, that was the announcement?
2: Yes, in September. Yep.
1: All right, there you go. And by the way, just to put a fine bow or a little bow on top of this, they didn't play YMCA as they got off of Air Force One. Allegedly, they played it inside some luncheon that we didn't get to hear, or we might get some video out eventually. Sounds like our media can't do anything there right now. Appreciate Lynn checking Grok and giving us that answer.

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11: Now we know what she wants to get out of this big summit with President Trump. We've known that the president came here and his big thing was getting China to open up more for American businesses. She's thing, as it turns out, is getting the U.S. to get out of the way if he decides to make a move on Taiwan.
10: The CENTCOM commander testifies at a Senate Armed Services Committee hearing today. Fox's Jennifer Griffin reports.
12: At his first public hearing since the Iran conflict began 7 weeks ago, CENTCOM Commander Admiral Brad Cooper pushed back on leaked assessments about Iran's remaining missile stockpiles. Democrats also want to know about depleted U.S. munition stockpiles.
10: The New York Times reports Iran still retains most of its missile stockpile. 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

0: all watched the reception yesterday. We all watched the pomp and circumstance. Chairman or President Xi receiving President Trump in Beijing. We had nobody was in the streets. Everybody was cleared out. It was all very, very pristine and pretty impressive. But what is this meeting really all about? I've got to get with Lily Tang Williams. She's running for District 2 Republican, great state of New Hampshire. You got to go in. If you're in New Hampshire, we've got listeners there. Go to LilyTangWilliams.com. Lily, how are you? Good to see you.
1: I'm doing great. Good to be back here.
0: It's been a while. Let's talk about what we saw yesterday. I've been right there in Beijing. I've been at Tiananmen Square. I've been to that place where Mao's picture is everywhere. It was very, very classy. I thought it was a very nice reception. But tell me and tell my listeners and my viewers, what does President Xi want out of this? What does he want from this meeting?
1: Well, you know, China's economy is not doing well. They also are suffering from oil supply issues because of conflict in Iran. And so I think that President Trump is going there from the position of strength to negotiate good deals for America, American jobs. China joined WTO a long time ago.

0: ago, but they have never lived up to its promise. And now they're in need of actually more U.S. and support because their unemployment for the youth is very high. And the oil price is very high right now. I heard last time from underground in China, it's like, what, $10 a gallon?
1: Oh, wow.
0: So this is really affecting them. And 20% unemployment for the youth. Lots of foreign companies left because China under Xi Jinping went to hardcore, you know, state enterprise and communists and push people out. You know, all these surveillance police state and national intelligence laws. So there are lots of things on the table. I'm hoping that President Trump will negotiate a good deals for America. And we do need to engage in China to bring this conflict in Middle East to end.
1: Yeah.
0: And make Iran to open up the strait. But I will also have to, you know, have something in our back burner that China, CCP's words, cannot, you know, be trusted 100%.
1: Right. Well, that's what I was going to say. Well, a couple of things are important. Number one, we have the leverage. You're right. Because we shut off the oil supply from Venezuela, that hurts China. We're shutting off the oil supply from Iran. That hurts China. That brings China to the negotiating table. But what you just said is really important. He might look at President Trump in the eye and say he's going to do one thing, and then he's going to go back and support Iran again, or he might go back and support North Korea. So how much can we believe what President Xi is saying? Is he in trouble in China if he doesn't fix the economy? Might the actual government push him out? That's what they do. They'll just get rid of you if you're no good anymore.
0: Well, he has been actually purged his political enemies inside of China's military commission. You know, he got rid of, what, four generals? And right. So he is facing lots of internal dissatisfaction, especially on economy. And the United States trade wars and on tariffs wars also make Chinese economy hurting because China is basically fundamentally export economy. They do not have the free market, free enterprise system like we do here to, you know, actually get the Chinese people who are super hardworking entrepreneurs to start their own business, to create jobs. It's all about the state control and the CCP control. So now he is actually have to engage with us now to make some good deals on the trade wars. And then we need them to help with the Middle East conflict. And we are still dependent on China, unfortunately, on supply chain, especially the rare earths. And so there are lots of things to talk about. I'm just hoping that, President Trump, you know, even though he talks very nice about President Xi Jinping, and, you know, it's Chinese way, you have to give right. him a face to calm down. But still, fundamentally, we need to hold them accountable, and we have to have plan, you know, two and three if they don't stick to their promises. You know, they need to open up the industry, the market now for American companies, for American products.
1: Well, as you know, I've been there. I went there 15 years ago to get my daughter Gia. And when I was there, I didn't see any American products whatsoever. I didn't see any American cars whatsoever. I only saw Chinese made, Chinese produced. And that market is not open. Yet here, if you go to Walmart, everything's made in China. So can we make a better balance between Chinese and American products to where we can actually share? Because it's been a closed market to us and we've been an open market for them. It doesn't make sense.
0: I absolutely support, actually, get the China to table. Let's say do reciprocal policies. How about zero? I would love to have a real free trade, zero, zero. And also China got to stop stealing our intellectual properties, you know, espionage and spying. And, you know, recently California mayor resigned and she was spying for China.
1: Yes.
0: You know, all this infiltration into our country got to stop. At the same time, they got to open up their country. Let's say they can come here by business, by private schools, by land, by real estate. And, you know, what can we buy when we go to China?
1: Nothing.
0: As American citizen, you cannot even buy a condo. You know, I've been speaking the truth about CCP. So they banned from me. You know, I cannot go to China to see my family for 11 years. Yes, but I still watch what's going on in China. And because I'm anti-CCP, so they will, you know, actually attack me and destroy my credibility by running for Congress here because I'm the anti-communist Republican candidate, not like a Democrat or cozy with the CCP.
1: Yeah. LilyTangWilliams.com. Go and support her candidacy. She's running for District 2 Republican, great state of New Hampshire. When did you escape China, and how different is it today than it was when you lived there?
0: Well, that of course, after Deng Xiaoping's economic reform, China got more richer,
1: right.
0: And more foreign investment go in there, and more foreign students go there. So I came to this country 1988 when I could have a legal opportunity to attend a graduate school on my own time and
1: right.
0: dime. So I came here as a foreign student, but I really just wanted to escape China, live under freedom. So that's different. And today's Chinese students who come here, they're from a richer family background, elitist children. Maybe their parents are high level officials inside the party, and they have a different kind of attitudes. They could be working for China as spies. Who knows? So China is complicated. You have to kind of vent people very carefully. Not all bad and not all good. But how do we actually create a modern China policy, which is reciprocal? You cannot do whatever you do not allow us to do inside of China. How about the Chinese people who are suffering without access to free internet? I hope Elon Musk will say, hey, can I provide the Starlink to Chinese people so they can have access to free speech? Would that be great? And release political prisoners like Jamie Nye. Then let's talk about, bring China up to the, Western world a little bit more in line with our values.
1: What do you think China wants from us? And what I mean by that is they clearly keep spying on us. They clearly are doing espionage. Like you said, they're buying land. They're buying property. They're buying buildings. They're running businesses here. A bunch of students come here to study. And as you said, not all good, not all bad. But what do they want? If I were to be able to ask President Xi, what do you want? And if he told me the truth, what would he say?
0: Well, when it comes to Xi Jinping, he wants China to become a number one dominant global power. It's called a China dream, Chinese dream. It's not a regular Chinese dream. And how does he achieve that? They had a long game plan. It's through soft power invading. That means to come here with our fire one shot and take over our education, media, and the business sector, mingle with people, and they got a propaganda machine, a spy, basically say how wonderful China is. There's some people just don't say China as a threat.
1: Right.
0: And China, I have to tell you, is our largest adversary. Now Xi Jinping wants to be partners because his economy is in trouble. And also that he is facing lots of internal turmoils to grab political power away from him. He has failed as a president of China, and especially during COVID years, he is the one who brought down China's economy and drive out the foreign investment and drive out all the people who literally wanted just to make money inside the China market. And domestic consumption is very, very, slow. They have a kind of deflation right now. And so he's facing lots of challenges. He wanted to make deal with America. That's why all the business people go there. But I have to be warning people, be cautious. We want them to open up their market first and their business to us instead of we open up more to them.
1: Yes.
0: And of course, same time, President Trump is a, very good negotiator. Maybe on trade wars, start with trade wars, and we still have tariff on them, but because they have high tariff on us for years and years. So how about we bring that to a level playing field?
1: Yeah, it makes perfect sense. GOP candidate, New Hampshire District 2 is Lily Tang Williams. Go to lilytangwilliams.com. When we watch what's unfolding in China and what they're trying to get from us all the time, we had an open border for 4 years under Biden. That border was wide open. We know a lot of Chinese nationals showed up here. We also know that many Chinese people were just found being lost next to military installations. They would just go on a road trip, go to a military base, go to a military installation, say, oh, we were lost. We didn't know where we are. What do you think they were trying to do? I mean, during those 4 years, China purposely sent a bunch of people in, right?
0: Yes. And about at least 80,000 of them, mostly military age men. Where did they go? How many are deported? And how many of them are hiding in California, New York, is the sanctuary cities?
1: Yes.
0: And they are in New Hampshire, too. We have three huge land deals. That's the Chinese companies. I'm the whistleblower and to bring that to the light. Most recently, the China richest man, Zhong San San, bought 23 acres with large industrial building in Nashua, New Hampshire, and without any kind of media, you know, or public input. It was very quiet. And they paid four times more than they assessed the value of the property. And I'm still working on it to get the grassroots, you know, rise up and to try to look into this and get the federal government involved, because that violated our federal laws. But everything is going very slow right now. I think it's a part of Xi Jinping's tactic, CCP tactic. Some rich people do want to park their money in the U.S., but remember the national intelligence law passed by Chinese government 2017. It doesn't matter where you are as a Chinese citizen or businessman, you have the obligation to assist, corroborate with the Chinese government to do international intelligence gathering and spying. So everybody has a Chinese passport, need to be vetted very carefully. But we don't do that. We just let them all come in. And there's still lots of United Front Work Department supported NGOs and the students, Chinese organizations, sister cities, friendly societies, and United Chinese Americans. You know, those are buzzwords. We need to look into that. Some have 503-1, like those tax exempt status. It's crazy to me.
1: It doesn't make sense, that's for sure. Lily, how much power does Beijing have over Iran? If she called the Iranian leaders and said, make a deal today, open the strait today, would Iran listen to them?
0: Well, China is a big backer for, you know, Russia, Iran, North Korea, and even Hamas. So I think China is the second largest economy.
1: Right.
0: And so they are the leaders of BRICS group. When you talk about BRICS alliance, you know, China is still a leader, and it's very important to have China engagement and also lay our cards down at the table to say, give and take, we need to achieve this, you want that. So they have to come to agreement. But if China continue to go down this path and not to make good deals with the United States, I think the China economy could collapse and his power could be in trouble. So I think that by going there to actually face to face and talk about lots of sense, and we have more leverage and, strength.
1: Yes.
0: To actually negotiate. But I think that Iran has to listen to China, because Iran's economy is terrible right now. You know, I mean, they cannot be a international terrorist country organization, you know, after 47 years.
1: Yeah.
0: And China will say, hey, stop it. You know, you're hurting us too. So it's all self-driving, interest-driving, you know, and the policies will drive China to tell them, stop it.
1: It is Lily Tang Williams. Go support her candidacy. She's running for District 2 Republican, great state of New Hampshire. There are no Republicans in the House of Representatives from New England. Can you win? I mean, would you be the first one? Right now, it's all blue.
0: For U.S. House, that 40 to 48% of people voted for Republicans last cycle, they have a zero representative.
1: Crazy.
0: I have calling people from all New England state to say, I can represent you. I embrace our values. And if you can back me and support me, I have raised $900,000 from individual donors cross country.
1: Great.
0: Zero PACs. But my opponent, Maggie Gerlander, is one of the seditious six from deep state, wife of Jake Sullivan. I feel like, you know, I need the whole country, the whole New England state back me in order to win. Of course I can win. I got a 47% last cycle, you know, without any big help from big organizations. Yeah. So we can do this together.
1: It is Lily Tang Williams. You don't have to live in New Hampshire to support her. Go to the website, lilytangwilliams.com, and go support what she's doing. Could be the first Republican representative from New England in a very, very long time, which would be great. Let me finish with this. When you talked about people coming here, does every single person, every student, every businessman, everybody who's a Chinese national, if they come here by law, they have to report back to Beijing?
0: Yes, because they, control everything in China. Remember that China's a social credit system, and you also have to get a permission to leave China to go get your passport. You know, they hold people's passport. You have to get permission to leave. So wow. They have their own process. So we have to look at all the Chinese students come here with a special eyes. And I support to actually and limit more and student visas and also scholars visa. All scholars, Chinese professors, scientists that work for Chinese government.
1: That's crazy.
0: We open our laboratories to them. They're having like a bio labs in Las Vegas, in California. You know, remember COVID? You know, leaked from the Chinese lab. I mean, we have to be smart about it. I would propose to Congress when I get elected new kind of China policy. And to make me the best watchman for our country, for our state, because I speak Mandarin. I know what they're up to. I live in China for 24 years. If we can make history in New Hampshire this November to get me elected to Congress, think about that international impact and how much that, you know, I will make that contribution to our country to deal with China, even to become China advisor to Congress.
1: I mean, I think President Xi would be very upset if that ended up happening. Go in and support Lily Tang Williams right now. Got to hit a break here. We're back after this. Stay here.
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6: Things are easing up on 94. The westbound side still looks a little slow from Hiawatha to the tunnel. Eastbound into the tunnel, some crowding. And again, between Huron and 280 East. 394 still below the posted speeds, just after Highway 100 to the 94 ramps. 494 East heavy at Highway 100 over to France. I'm Deb Snyder, and that's your latest total traffic.
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1: Good to have you. I really appreciate Lily coming back on. It's been a while since we've had her on, but somebody who's from China knows exactly what's going on there, exactly what it is that President Xi wants, and I think she gives great insight. 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Next hour's going to be Joe Imperatrice. He's a guy who's a former sergeant with the NYPD. He also runs the Blue Lives Matter NYC website and that organization. Just go to .org. Going to talk about what a difference it is now with this moron. I mean Zoran, sorry, Mamdani, as the mayor, and how bad it is for police and what crime's doing in that city. You're going to want to see that, want to hear that. Keep it here.
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14: For round two, I'm Lisa Lucera, Fox News. President Trump and China's President Xi Jinping set to meet for a working lunch as they continue their talks. The first round focused on Iran and trade.
15: President Trump says that Xi has offered to help end the Iran war any way that he can. What does that look like? Maybe they can talk about it at lunch. We also know that there's about a dozen American CEOs here, and only one of them that we know of has secured a deal. That is the Boeing CEO, who is part of the American delegation, who President Trump says is going to walk away from here with a deal for the Chinese government to buy 200 jumbo jets. So these are things that they need to resolve before President Trump heads back to Washington on Air Force One a few hours from now.
14: Fox's Peter Doocy in Beijing, China's official news agency, releasing a statement saying Taiwan is a top priority and warned if the issue is not handled properly, there could be conflict. China considers Taiwan its territory. While the U.S. has a one-China policy, it does have official relations with Taiwan. A top member of the Trump administration traveled to Cuba today.
12: The CIA says Director John Ratcliffe met with Cuban officials, including Fidel Castro's grandnephew, Raul Rodriguez Castro, to deliver President Trump's message that the U.S. is prepared to seriously engage on economic and security issues, but only if Cuba makes fundamental